0: Guru Chugga in straight sets, 7-6, 6-1, 6-love. Fellow Aussie James Duckworth has also advanced after defeating Talon Griekspoor. In soccer, France has cruised into the last 16 of the FIFA World Cup after defeating Sweden 3-1 at New Jersey Stadium. Kylian Mbappe scored a double to become the all-time leading goal scorer in World Cup knockout matches. France will play Paraguay in the last 16. Earlier, Norway beat Cote d'Ivoire 2-1 at Dallas Stadium. The weather for Queensland: widespread showers, periods of rain and isolated storms in the state's southwest and Channel Country. Isolated showers about eastern districts, partly cloudy elsewhere. Cairns and Townsville 27, Mackay 24. Rockhampton 26, Bundaberg 25, Mount Isa 30. In the southeast, partly cloudy Brisbane and Ipswich 24. The Golden Sunshine Coast, a top of 23 degrees. Toowoomba 19.
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4: 10:05 here on your radio. I'm sitting in for Steve Austin, who's on holidays. I'll be here tomorrow and the next day, but then he will be back fresh as a daisy next Monday. Coming up in this next half hour, why are drag queens descending on Brisbane for a roast? And it's not quite the kind that you're thinking of. But while we're talking about food, there are also changes to how fish is displayed in restaurants, cafes and fish and chip shop menus from today. That all will be revealed as well. And in news about the ongoing dispute between the rail unions and the state government, there has been progress in the negotiations between Queensland Rail and the unions, and they've finally reached an in-principle deal on three of the six existing enterprise agreements. The ongoing industrial actions have been causing issues and delays for commuters since May. Acting Transport Minister Sam O'Connor spoke with the media early about progress.
5: Overnight, we were notified that an in-principle agreement has been reached between Queensland Rail and the unions. This is for three of the seven enterprise agreements, which covers about half of the workforce. This is a very positive development, but I want to be really upfront. This is not going to resolve the issues we're seeing with the Southeast Queensland network. There is a long way to go. There is a significant maintenance backlog as a result of these actions that we've seen over the past several months. But it is a positive step. We welcome it. It is for three of the seven enterprise agreements, about half of the workforce. It is moving in the right direction, and it is a good thing to see. But the concerning thing we were notified about last night is that despite this progress, we were informed that the union intend to take protected industrial action targeting the state of origin next week. That is absolutely not on. They are targeting footy fans and holding them to ransom. So our very clear message today is to the Labor Party and to the unions, don't hold footy fans to ransom. Don't use the state of origin as some kind of bargaining chip in your disagreements. It is not fair to the Queenslanders who want to go watch the Maroons next week. It is not on. Queensland has made their views very clear about this with regards to the magic round when this was tried before. Withdraw this action. This is not on. You cannot hold and you should not hold footy fans to ransom. You should not be weaponising the state of origin in this way.
4: That's the Acting Transport Minister, Sam O'Connor. We have approached the unions for comment. We haven't had a response yet, but we will keep trying throughout the day. So stay tuned to 612 ABC Brisbane.

0: BJ Thomas from way back when, 1968, Hooked on a Feeling. You're probably listening to the same radio station I was when I was just a little whippersnapper with that song. It's 11 minutes past 10 here on 612 ABC Radio Brisbane. My name's Cathy Schnitzling. Drag shows. Ever been to one? Maybe you've been to Drag Bingo or you've watched those shows on TV. This month, some of the biggest names in the industry are heading to Brisbane for a special drag roast. One of those queens is Queen Kong, also known as Thomas Fanua, a Samoan Tongan artist, performer and world-famous drag queen. Queen Kong was a runner-up on season 2 of RuPaul's Drag Race Down Under and is also from the Drag Race Global All-Stars. Here's a taste.
1: Now, look, I am so humbled to be here for a night of fun, comedy and global excellence. Is what I would be saying if any of those three things was on stage tonight. I mean, look at them. It's a bevy of anxiety, acrylic paint, and global tears from each and every one of their fathers. I'm kidding. Tessa doesn't know her father.
0: Queen Kong is heading to Brisbane this month for a drag race. Hi, Queen.
2: Hi, Cathy. How you going? Yes, that's Queen Kong, or as my Uber driver called me before, Thomas. How you doing?
0: I'm doing very well. And you're heading to Brisbane for a roast. It's got nothing to do with lamb and potatoes. What is it?
2: No, we are. Well, listen, I will be eating lamb and potatoes beforehand. But, you know, a roast, it's very American in terms of its format. These girls are coming out to roast Down Under. But lo and behold, I feel like here Down Under, our sense of humour and sarcasm, we roast each other, you know, on the regular. We don't take ourselves seriously. So I think those girls are going to get a real treat from us.
0: Oh, they might be in for a bit of a shock as well. What actually makes a good drag queen roast?
2: Oh, well, listen, you sit in any bar and go to a bingo and you know that our Down Under girls know how to, you know, take the mickey out of our loving audiences as well as themselves. And I think the thing about roasting, you know, it should be about 20% mean but 80% comedy. And I feel like where people go wrong is they forget the comedy part. It has to be funny. So we want people to laugh. That's the main objective.
0: And just from that little clip that I played you then, like your skill, apart from hair and makeup, is actually you're a comedian.
2: Oh, listen, I'm a jack of many trades. I think we know in this entertainment business you have to do more than one thing, otherwise you don't work. So comedian, I'll take it.
0: Okay, good. How would you roast Brisbane?
2: Oh, well, listen, I was thinking about this before and actually the jokes wrote themselves. Listening to that little news update from the guy that was talking about the state of origin, saying that the fans are weaponizing the sport. How embarrassing. But listen, I spent a lot of time in Brisbane over COVID, actually, not by choice. So what I would say, Brisbane, I noticed, was so laid back. In fact, Brisbane is so laid back. Your peak hour traffic is just two youths politely apologizing to each other. Brisbane is so laid back. Rather than finding a solution to murky flood water, you branded it and called it a river. Now, speaking of the brown snake, you know, I have a lot of love
0: for
2: Logan.
0: The brown snake, yes.
2: Oh, we love the brown snake. And speaking of brown snakes, you know, I have lots of family that live in Logan, and I actually love Logan so much that when you type it into Google Maps, even Siri says, "Are you sure you want to go there?" I love Logan so much. During COVID, I learned its native bird is a police helicopter. You know, obviously, drag queens are based in Fortitude Valley, and so a night out in Fortitude Valley can get you a bunch of things, preferably an ankle bracelet. But listen, the valley after midnight looks like someone shook a can of Monster Energy over a hen's party. The valley after midnight looks like the clearance bin at JJ's come to life. The valley after midnight has more fake eyelashes on the pavement than a chemist warehouse. The valley after midnight has three staple dress codes: fake tan, fake designer brands, or my personal favorite, ankle monitors. Now listen, the valley after midnight smells like three things: Lynx Africa, vape juice, and a pending court case. So listen, I love Brisbane, obviously. A little bit mean, but for your morning listening, but Brisbane City Hall.
0: We've all seen it.
2: Yeah, well, listen, I feel like we've all experienced it, and I definitely experienced it in the week that I was stuck there during lockdown. So no disrespect or love.
0: How long have you been doing drag?
2: Oh, my goodness. I've been doing drag for about 12 to 14 years now, after a failed dance career for over 10 years. So, you know, drag was the thing that stuck, and my, you know, amazing sense of humour was the thing that, you know, got me a bunch of fans.
0: I've saw a clip yesterday. You're pretty athletic from what I can see.
2: Just say it. Just say it, Kavi. I'm a big bloke. No, I'm 6'5" and you know, 200 pounds soaking wet.
0: Yes. Yeah, you are a big bloke, but you're incredibly nimble. Have you had sport in your earlier life?
2: Well, this is the funny thing, Kavi, and the triggering thing about hearing about the state of origin. I actually, Queen Kong, my drag name, comes from the rugby field. I was the captain of the first 15 rugby team in high school, and I think anyone that's seen me in the flesh will definitely know that that's true.
0: You would have had no choice being the size you are other than to be drafted into rugby.
2: Well, yes, I was a loose forward and still to this day.
0: So. Loose forward. And you can rearrange those words any
2: Absolutely.
0: Way, any way you like. And what is it that you love most about drag?
2: Oh, listen, you know, I feel like, you know, now more than ever, you know, when we look outside, there are so many crazy things happening to all of us. You know, we don't even need to get political, but I think the thing about drag that I love, it gives permission to everybody that's involved to have fun. You know, I think the biggest thing that I like to do with my platform is make people laugh, bring joy into a space, and also because I take the mickey out of myself and I don't take myself so seriously. Most of us down under girls don't. You know, it really gives our audience an opportunity to live in that space and just be happy for at least an hour and a half of a show that we put on. So that's the thing I love the most about drag.
0: 17 minutes past 10 on 612 ABC Radio Brisbane. I am speaking to Queen Kong. Well,
2: yes.
0: Thomas Fanua, actually, a Samoan right. Tongan artist, performer, and a world famous drag queen. Now, you talk about it's an hour and a half of good fun in a drag show. How long does it take you to get ready for that hour and a half?
2: Oh, look, I should lie to you and say it takes me 15 minutes because I woke up like this. How the kids say, oh, I woke up like this, and normally because I passed out like this the night before. But it takes me about 2 hours to get in the slap, and that's like extensive work from Bunnings. So I have spackle and 4 layers of acrylic paint. Yes.
0: The acrylic paint and the hair.
2: Oh, yeah, hair on hair on hair. I wear about 3 wigs just to balance out my shoulders.
0: Now, as I said, I was yesterday watching one of your clips and it was a lip sync from the Global All-Stars.
2: Oh, yes.
0: So for listeners who aren't familiar with this term, as I wasn't until I was educated yesterday,
2: well,
0: why are you a lip sync assassin?
2: Oh, well, listen, I do come from rugby, as I said. And so, you know, everything that I do performance-wise, it's, you know, I'm just tackling a stage. And thank goodness those RuPaul's Drag Race stages are enforced because I'm about 250 kgs on a good day. So it is. It's like, if you think about state of origin, let's put it, I know Queensland loves the state of origin. I was representing Down Under, so I was representing Queensland and everyone else was New South Wales. And so obviously I had to pound myself into that stage and make sure RuPaul kept me, which got me second place. Rude.
0: Got you second place. Rude.
2: Yes, twice. Rude.
0: You were robbed.
2: I was robbed. But listen, I feel like that storyline's easier to sell to producers and I get more work being the robbed queen instead of the one that won unjustly. So no shade.
0: Not that you would ever, ever give anyone that impression.
2: Yeah. That's humble and humility is definitely my brand.
0: How do Australian audiences generally enjoy drag culture? Do they embrace it or is it a fringe thing?
2: Yeah, well, listen, I think like because of platforms like RuPaul's Drag Race, and obviously now I'm on The Traitors, which airs in like 3 weeks. How exciting. First drag queen on that position, on that particular show.
0: Tell me about
2: show.
0: The Traitors.
2: Oh, well, listen, they were like, you're going to be in the house with other celebrities, and they used air quotation marks, and thank goodness, because I didn't know anybody walking into the house. But I think that the trade is, after doing Drag Race, which is, you know, when you're in the room with 12 other queens who are, you know, deceiving each other and trying to win a crown, I felt like the Traitors was really a walk in the park.
0: Yeah, so it sounds like it.
2: I went there to find love, but, you know, I got murdered, or as they say, I can't say too much.
0: No, don't give it away, but it is a reality TV game show. What do you love about a reality TV game show?
2: Oh, I like reality TV when it's done right. And I feel like we do reality TV right here in Australia. And given, you know, things like maths is very polarizing. But I think, you know, we're getting the opportunity as, you know, celebrities or people with the platform to speak about stories that you don't necessarily get to hear. You know, some stories are valid, some should just stay in Ipswich. But I think generally speaking, you get to see people reflect you know, voices and stories that don't necessarily get to be seen before. So as a drag queen speaking and coming from, a Pacific background, I think the biggest thing I wanted to offer was, you know, representing the people that I represent. And so, you know, it's a really beautiful thing when it's done right. But in the context of a competition show, obviously competitive nature, humour, comedy, you get ebbs and flows and ups and downs, which is everything that you would expect and want from a good television show.
0: It's been delightful speaking to you, Thomas, also known as Queen Kong.
3: Yes.
0: All the very best for your show. Tell us about your show, which is coming up.
2: Yeah, so our show, we got the Drag Roast coming to Brisbane City Hall on the 16th of July. Please come out. It's going to be an amazing night. We have myself, Art Simone, who are our Down Under representations, and then we've got a bunch of legends from the States coming to represent the States, and we're going to let them have it. So make sure you come and support.
0: There'll be so much hairspray, so much glitter, so many eyelashes.
2: Yes, and duct tape. I don't even want to tell you about the duct tape cavity.
0: Let's not talk about the duct tape. Anyway, I hope the show is a great success. Thank you.
2: I appreciate it. Thank you. Bye.
0: Drag Roast featuring Queen Kong is on Thursday, the 16th of July at Brisbane City Hall. And if you want tickets, go to dragrace.com for ticket details. He's Diesel. Soul Revival.

0: There are currently 1,569 homes without power in Arana Hills, Everton Park and McDowell. We're following up with Energex to get the latest on why you may be without power if you live in that Hills District area. So as soon as we know, we will let you know. So how is this for a terrifying experience? In a broken down car, middle of nowhere, at night, a woman was completely alone while waiting for roadside assistance. That was until a man in an unmarked car with an unmarked shirt knocked on her window. On 612 ABC Brisbane Drive with Kelly Higgins Devine, Laura Johnston shared her story and her call for a change on how road assistance companies should operate.
1: Well, it turns out that when it comes to rural and regional Australia, we often use contractors for our roadside assistance. And those contractors, depending on the company, aren't provided with a branded vehicle or a uniform or any other means of identifying themselves. And also, by the company, aren't asked to identify themselves. So as a customer who is broken down on the side of the road, Kelly, you're just meant to trust and open the door to whoever comes knocking and says that they're from a roadside assistance company. And I think that's dangerous, especially since he had a broken window in the back of his car. And so I was like, this can't be in my head for some reason. I went, this can't be a mechanic. He would have fixed his own window. I don't know. Yes. I wasn't thinking straight. I was very scared.
0: Yeah. So how did he approach the vehicle?
1: Fast and aggressively. And then he just motioned for me to unlock the door or open the window, but didn't say anything. And so I said, can I have some identification, please? And then he aggressively said that he was from the company. But by this point in time, I was like, he drove erratically. His car looks dodgy. He has been aggressive. I don't trust him. I don't believe him. I called the company. My sister, who I'd called when he first arrived, because I was all alone and scared, we hung up on my sister, and then she called the police. I called the company. And the company took 22 minutes to get back to me to verify that this man was, in fact, working for them, which means that for those 22 minutes, Kelly, I was stuck in a car that would not move, believing that there was a man that was aggressive and that was now really mad at me out there who knew that I was stuck and who might come back. And also the last thing that he said to me was, you'll just have to wait until the guys from Canberra come, which, out of context, terrifying.
0: All of a sudden, you're in a mafia novel. Yeah, the guys from Canberra are coming.
1: Like a movie. Yeah. I think that's partly what makes this so dangerous, is that because most of us deal with these companies in the city or in city areas, we then expect that that's what we'll experience out in rural and regional areas. And so

0: when it's someone who is not at all identifiable, that becomes extra scary. And so I think part of the problem is that we, A, need to make it known that this is a problem that happens across Australia and that often these companies don't have any branding in rural and remote areas.
1: Yep.
0: But then I also think that we need a better system so that even if we know, we can still trust and verify that whoever it is coming to our car, that they are

0: on the phone. I explained the situation. She was like, yeah, that's really scary. And then 22 minutes on hold waiting to find out. 22 minutes. Literally, the only words that he said were the I'm and then the company name. I'm from company name. And he said that twice. And then he swore at me. Ooh. And then he said, you'll just have to wait until the guys from Canberra come.
1: Sometimes you get a code too. Obviously, that didn't happen.
0: No. So I actually don't. Yeah. I think that the code is the best solution here. And I've created a petition for it because we already use it for our food deliveries. And so it's kind of crazy to me that our food deliveries are safer than vulnerable people on the side of the road.
1: Yeah.
0: So I created that petition. And tomorrow morning, I'm meeting with the Minister for Women's team. For Parliament, and hopefully we can get a change. On the petition, one lady has just posted a video, and it's about her experience that happened 10 years ago. So this is a long-term problem. It's not just me, and it's all across Australia.
1: That's absolutely terrifying, that story. I would have been so afraid. There'd be no way I'd be unlocking the door. That was Laura Johnston speaking to 612 ABC Brisbane Drive with Kelly Higgins-Devine. Laura has started a petition so that there is better identification of roadside assistance if you break down in a rural or regional area. Now, just a quick update on that situation with the power outage affecting more than 1,500 homes in Arana Hills, Everton Park and McDowell. Energex say crews are on the way to Miller Parade to follow up on a report from a member of public that this has been the cause of the outage. Let's go to Maria Hatzakis in the newsroom with the latest for the news headlines.
2: Hello there, Cathy. A crime scene remains in place after a man was killed in a house fire on the Gold Coast. The blaze broke out on Sickle Avenue at Hope Island just before midnight. Officers have found the body of a 38-year-old man in the house. Two other men, aged 44 and 84, have been taken to hospital with life-threatening burns. Police are investigating whether the fire was deliberately lit. A Brisbane man's become the first person to be charged under Queensland's tougher e-mobility laws. The 28-year-old was stopped on Queen Street in the CBD just after midnight for not wearing a helmet. He returned a breath test above the legal alcohol limit and will now face court later this month. New figures reveal Brisbane's housing market is still growing, but at a slower pace. The report from Cotality shows the city's home values increased by 0.3% in June. Brisbane's median dwelling value has climbed by more than $1.18 million. In soccer, France has cruised into the last 16 of the FIFA World Cup after defeating Sweden 3-1 at New Jersey Stadium. France will play Paraguay in the last 16. Earlier, Norway beat Cote d'Ivoire 2-1 at Dallas Stadium. More news at 11.
1: Thank you very much, Maria. At 12:30, Zach Mander will be on your radio on 612 ABC Brisbane, and he's here to tell us what he's going to be telling you about.
3: Good morning, Cathy. Well, this afternoon we're going to have a young chap in studio. He's a nominee for the Australian Geographic Adventurous Awards. 16 years old. He's flown a plane around the world solo. We actually have to wait to get him in studio because he's in the sky right now.
1: So he has to land before he can talk to him.
3: So we're going to be chatting to him, but also about the most adventurous thing you've ever done. I want to put that question to you, Cathy. Does something come off the top of your head?
1: Oh, I think I did something really stupid once or twice.
3: It's not the stupidest thing, the most adventurous thing.
1: I can't think of anything at the moment that I've done. Maybe I'm just a really boring person. No.
3: Well, it doesn't have to be a big thing either because we're talking about the different levels of adventure. Maybe it's just trying a new food or maybe it's going backpacking or, you know, there's kind of two stages.
1: Solo traveling.
3: Yeah, solo traveling.
1: I did that, yeah.
3: As a young person?
1: No, as an old person.
3: Well, you haven't arrived there yet. When are you going to do that?
1: Well, you're absolutely right. I haven't arrived there yet. But I did do a trip of South America, and I did it on my own. And
3: did that feel adventurous?
1: It did. I was really anxious about it before I left, and that's not something that normally happens to me, but it just went smoothly. It was great.
3: Yeah, that's awesome. Well, we're going to be talking about those stories this afternoon.
1: And hopefully you get way more adventurous ones than that, like, you know, scaling Everest or something.
3: No, everyone's adventurous in their own way.
1: Oh, very wise. Very wise. You just keep that up and everybody's going to really like you. Zach Mander on your radio at 12:30.

0: Sheryl Crow with All I Want to Do. That was a real breakthrough song for her. She has sold over 50 million albums. That's a lot of records, isn't it? Coming up from today, restaurants across the country will have to show the origin of the seafood that you're eating. We'll find out if there's a catch.
1: G'day, Craig and Loretta here.
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2: 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I'm relaxing.
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0: 21 minutes to 11. If you fancy fish and chips or a seafood buffet today, you might notice there's a small change on the menu. Every Australian restaurant, cafe, market stall, food truck or fast food joint has to label the seafood's country of origin. A is for Australia, I is for imported and M is for mixed.

0: You really care. A prawn's a prawn, right? Trevor Hayes is the owner of the Happy Fryer at Daisy Hill on Brisbane Southside and joins me. Hello, Trevor.
1: Good morning to you.
0: You've been a chef for 30 years. How many servings of fish and chips or seafood do you reckon you sell a week?
1: Oh, we sell like hundreds of serves of fish a week at our fish and chip shop.
0: Where do you get your seafood from?
1: Most of ours comes from Australia. I think at the moment we have one item that comes from overseas.
0: And how will the changes affect you? You'll be having to put little labels in your windows, won't you?
1: Yeah, I think the biggest annoyance is you've got to change the menus to reflect what it says. That's no big deal. But I think all in all, personally speaking, I think it's more of a good thing than a bad thing that people are a bit aware of where their seafood comes from.
0: I was very surprised to learn that more than 60% of the seafood that we consume in Australia comes from overseas. That's pretty astonishing, I think.
1: It is. The reality of things is seafood in Australia is very expensive. And when you're at the pointy end, it's the price point that really counts. So I think a lot of places take advantage of the fact that overseas seafood is actually cheaper.
0: Do you think people care about where their seafood comes from? Are they even aware of it at this stage?
1: I think consumers are more aware than they were 20 years ago. For us, it's probably about 10% of our customers ask where it's sourced. So there is an interest out there. And I think the transparency is probably a good thing all in all.
0: Trevor Hayes is the owner of the Happy Fryer at Daisy Hill on Brisbane Southside, and he's been cooking fish for years and years and years. Are there any countries that you would never source seafood from?
1: Asian countries. Their feeding practices aren't really up to standard without going into too much detail, but yeah.
0: What species of fish would you avoid?
1: Bassa is one of the big ones. It's predominantly grown in Asian countries. There are Asian barramundis.
0: Yeah, barramundi's a sea bass, right?
1: Well, barramundi, yeah, it's
0: or a type of.
1: It's a type of, yeah. But it's generally listed as barramundi on a menu. There's three main sources of it, and four. There's overseas farmed, there's wild caught, there's Australian farmed. So that's my wife in the background. You can hear.
0: I actually can't hear her. Just tapping you on the shoulder.
1: She's nagging me as usual. There's several different places you can get it from.
0: So you mentioned Australian seafood being expensive compared with imported seafood. Why is that?
1: Oh, I think it's pretty much the same as everything, the cost of living pressures. It's the price of petrol, the price of wages, the price of running a business. If you have a look at any business in Australia, it's more than likely more expensive to produce something in Australia than it is overseas.
0: Is it fresher if it comes from here?
1: Definitely. The closer you can get it, the fresher it is.
0: Well, that's an incentive anyway. Do you think with the labelling of seafood as to where it comes from, A for Australian, I for imported and M for mixed, do you think this might give rise to lesser known types of fish becoming available on our menus?
1: I hadn't thought about that, to be honest, but yes, it possibly could. I think without labelling exactly what type of fish it is and where it's from, there are some unscrupulous shops that call certain fish by a different name to what it actually is.
0: Okay, yes.
1: So if you see cod on the menu, you should probably question as to whether it is cod or something else.
0: So if you buy it and then it's not quite up to what you think it is, you think, well, maybe it's not what I thought.
1: Yeah, particularly. There are some fish that get called broader names, like reef fish or...
0: Yep.
1: It could be a number of, 30 different types of fish that come from the reef. They're all similar in species.
0: What's the most popular type of fish that your customers ask for?
1: Cod. It's the cheapest entry fish. So barramundi probably comes a close second.
0: I like cod. If it's really cod.
1: Nice.
0: Yeah.
1: Yes, if it's really

0: the cod. The cod can come from several different places around the world, and they're all pretty similar in quality, and then it just comes down to price.
1: It always comes back to price. Always.
0: Yes,
1: and
0: always.
1: You as a businessman know that better than anyone. Thanks for joining me here on 612 ABC Radio Brisbane.
0: You're very welcome.
1: That is Trevor Hayes, the owner of the Happy Fryer at Daisy Hill on Brisbane's south side. So from today, July the 1st, every Aussie restaurant, cafe, market stall, food truck or fast food joint has to label the country of origin if they are selling seafood. So what you need to look for on the menu is A for Australian, I for imported and M for mixed. But as you heard there from Trevor, it probably still will all come down to price as to what you choose.

0: Wouldn't it be nice to wake up every day and feel so good that you just crooned your way into the day, just like Michael Bublé does? 11 minutes to 11 on 612 ABC Radio Brisbane. My name's Cathy Schnitzeling. Some good news for households in Arana Hills, Everton Park and McDowell, where more than 1,500 households were without power. Power has been restored and Energex crews are working to fix the issue around the Miller Parade area where residents may still be experiencing some outages. Still to come, you'll hear from a busy mum who's strangely enough looking for more laundry to fold. What? Not me, sister.
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2: Australia's only cat historian tells the surprising and complicated story of our famous and infamous felines. The Cats of Australia by Jodie Stewart. Available in bookshops and online.
0: Cats of Australia. Who knew? You see lots of documentaries on dogs. That's good. One on cats as well. Did you fill up your car yesterday ahead of today's fuel excise cut? I did. I meant to do it the day before, but I was at a servo at Mitchelton and there were at least 25 cars lining up to get fuel at around the $1.49 mark. From today, the fuel excise cut has been dropped from 32 cents a litre to 16 until the 2nd of August, and then it'll be scrapped altogether. We've checked online this morning at what's happening locally, if servos have put up their prices. Some seem to have passed it on, with a few around the mid to high $1.60 a litre range, but there are still a number of servos under $1.49, which is good news. Senator Murray Watt spoke with Mel Bampton and Bill McDonald on 612 ABC Brisbane Breakfast early today, and they asked him if the government was considering extending the discount past that August 2 cutoff.
3: What we've always said is that we'll keep this, you know, on watch. We recognised when we did see that big spike in fuel prices that that was going to make life really hard for so many people, you know, whether they're driving around for work or living in the outer suburbs and commuting long distances. So I think that has made a difference. We did, obviously, fuel prices have fallen significantly. And I think, in fact, some cases, I think they're actually below where they were when that crisis started. But we thought the right thing to do was to taper it off rather than take it out in one hit, that discount. So look, we'll keep it under review, but I think realistically it's not possible to have that kind of discount forever. Again, that has a massive impact on the federal budget. We've got to watch inflation. So we're trying to, you know, juggle a few different balls in the air, but at the same time the biggest focus is doing what we can to take that pressure off people's budgets.
0: That is Senator Murray Watt, who was speaking with Mel Bampton and Bill McDonald on 612 ABC Brisbane Breakfast earlier today. And from the sounds of that, you know, I don't think that there's going to be any change from August 2. I think the fuel excise will just stop altogether. Now imagine this, or perhaps you live with this every day, teetering towers of towels, stacks of high-vis vests and neatly arranged piles of T-shirts grow higher as Danica Slack slowly makes her way through a backlog of baskets. This Toowoomba mum has set herself the goal of folding 1,300 baskets of clean laundry. As Grace Nakamura discovered, once the word got out about this side hustle, the washing basket went from full to overflowing.
4: So this is my folding room. Usually it's just chockers full of baskets in here.
5: Danica Slack has arms of steel.
4: My arms don't get sore, but my feet do, from standing for hours on end.
5: She set herself the challenge of folding 1,300 baskets of washing in the next 3 months and is charging $10 a basket. It's a side hustle she's taken on as a stay-at-home mum of four so that she can pay off her current car's finance and buy a seven-seater.
4: So I worked out how much I owe on my finance and then worked out how many baskets at $10 each I'd need to fold in order to meet my goal to pay off my car. So we have a small sedan at the moment and our twins are upgrading from capsules to actual car seats, which won't fit as I still have like a four-year-old in a car seat as well, so I need a car big enough, so we need to upgrade. I mean, we can manage, but not once these twins upgrade their seats, because then I will be stuck at home.
5: The idea came to her while she was folding washing, unsurprisingly.
4: Oh gosh, I'm washing like 2-3 loads a day with four kids, especially messy twins. I was sitting there thinking, this is such easy, you know, work. I could be a home mum and still make an income. And then I thought, I could probably pay off my car doing this.
5: Danica posted to social media about her challenge, asking if people wanted their washing folded. The answer was a resounding yes.
4: Everyone went crazy. Yeah, I had lots of messages. I had people that don't even need their washing folded. They would message me, get me to fold their clothes just so they could support the challenge. And then I got people donating. So majority is just busy mums that have lots of kids. And then there's parents and people with sick children or sick partners or disabilities. There's like a whole lot, even people that just work and are too busy.
5: In 2 weeks, she's folded 200 baskets, making $2,000.
4: There's actually some mornings I wake up and there's already a few baskets on my front step. Hi, Georgia.
6: Hey, how you going?
5: Georgia Strohfeld has known Danica since school and she's been a regular customer.
6: I love it. I wish I had her determination. I couldn't do it. My arm's aching just holding this.
5: She says as a busy mum herself, she sees the value in such a service.
6: Motherhood is very messy. It's constant. You can clean up like for 2 hours and then 5 minutes later it's just mess again. Not everyone has the time or the energy to want to do that, especially after a long day of work.
4: My brain works like I find a problem and create a solution. So I found a problem in my own life and offered a solution for other mums because I suffered postnatal depression. And I guess I'd want to help another mum feel one less weight off their shoulders.
5: Danica has been through a lot. In 2024, she and her partner were in a serious car crash in which the passenger of the other vehicle died.
4: Thankfully, we got out of it pretty untouched. Because of the trauma and stuff, I wasn't in the mindset to go back to work. Plus, finding out I was pregnant with twins a week later was just way too overwhelming.
5: The young family moved to Toowoomba, 130 kilometres west of Brisbane.
4: We ended up homeless because I couldn't afford the rent and then moved down here and then started a cleaning business to keep a roof over our head. And at the start, I was just sleeping on lounges, sleeping on people's floors with the kids. And then I ended up going to hospital. We got out of it pretty untouched. Because of the trauma and stuff, I wasn't in the mindset to go back to work. Plus, finding out I was pregnant with twins a week later was just way too overwhelming.
5: The young family moved to Toowoomba, 130 kilometres west of Brisbane.
4: We ended up homeless because I couldn't afford the rent and then moved down here and then started a cleaning business to keep a roof over our head. And at the start, I was just sleeping on lounges, sleeping on people's floors with the kids. And then I ended up going to Housing Hub and yeah, they got us a motel for 2 weeks and I decided to really try hard and get a rental.
5: They successfully applied for a rental property and have been living in a house ever since. But Danica says financial stress is always looming.
4: I don't know, I'm always thinking outside of the box. I don't want to work for someone else, so I come up with ideas to earn my own money.
5: While most people pop on a podcast or binge a TV show while folding washing, Danica isn't most people.
4: So I actually listen to a sound frequency machine because it like helps me ground myself so I'm not so overwhelmed and stressed with all the folding.
7: Are there particular items of clothing that are your favourite to fold or that are your least favourite to fold?
4: Favourite to fold would be jeans. Least favourite would be G-strings.
7: Why is that?
4: Because you just can't fold them. It's like folding a bit of rope.
5: And as for her own family's washing...
4: Yes, I've actually had to put a pause on my own, just for my own sanity. I might actually find some other mum that wants some extra cash and pay her to fold my own.
0: That is Toowoomba mum Danica Slack ending that report from Grace Nakamura. And you've got to give her points, haven't you, for a bit of get up and go to try and take care of her family. And there's not much you can do if all the car seats aren't going to fit in the car. You have no choice but to upgrade. News is upon us soon. I'm just going to sneak a little bit of madness in before then, if it hasn't already been madness all morning.

0: you think? And someone said, well, this is actually a massive project. Why don't you just blow a hole in the Thompson-Wyville Ridge in the North Atlantic? Because that would have the same effect. It would bring the current through into the Arctic. So Borisov was very keen on that for a while, but then he thought, actually, there's 5,000 or 5 million cubic square kilometres of rock needs to be moved at a depth of 2 kilometres below the surface. Big job. So nothing came of any of it.
1: But when you say big job, that mine would have reached for nuclear weapons at that point, surely, or nuclear devices to explode that out of the ground?
0: By the 1950s, they were. And as far as I know, the Russians today are still the only people who used nuclear weapons to try to geoengineer a new world.
1: How did they do that?
0: They were using bombs to create connections between river systems to divert water into the drier parts of the Soviet Union. And to their great surprise, first of all, the bombs didn't blow as much rock as they were hoping and in the direction they were hoping, but also radiation.
1: Yeah, leaves the regions uninhabitable and kills the wildlife.
0: Exactly. But they used 3 bombs, and they realised they'd need 800 or something to do the job, and the whole Soviet arsenal only had 250 at that stage, so the project was abandoned. But they actually started.
1: Today I'm with Tim Flannery, paleontologist, explorer and author. He's written a book with Emma Flannery. It's called A Brief History of Climate Folly. More coming up after the headlines when we find about the plot to nuke the moon. On ABC Radio, it's 28 minutes to midday.
2: Updating ABC News, good morning, I'm Michael Bausch. Police are investigating whether a fatal house fire on the Gold Coast was deliberately lit. The blaze broke out at Hope Island just before midnight. The body of a 38-year-old man was found inside the home. 2 other men were taken to hospital with life-threatening burns. The Queensland government says industrial action by some train controllers could disrupt next week's Rugby League Origin decider in Brisbane. QR yesterday reached agreements with around half its workforce in a long-running pay dispute, but the government says some rail, tram and bus union members won't help run special train services next Wednesday. And a Brisbane man's become the first person to be charged under Queensland's tougher e-mobility laws. The 28-year-old was stopped on Queen Street in the CBD just after midnight for not wearing a helmet. He returned a breath test above the legal alcohol limit. ABC News.
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1: Paleontologist, author, explorer Tim Flannery is here. He's written a book with Emma Flannery called A Brief History of Climate Folly. It's a history of the gigantic, heroic schemes put forward throughout history to change our planet. You were talking before about the Soviet scientist Peter Borisov, who came up with that scheme to dam the Bering Strait. Meanwhile, in the United States, there was this guy, Harry Wexler, who was the chief of the Weather Bureau in the post-war years. He had another big idea for that part of the world. First of all, tell me a bit about this guy, Harry Wexler, please.
0: I would have loved to have met Harry Wexler. Yeah. He was such a daring-do character. He was a sort of a test pilot, I think, for flying planes and doing crazy things. And one of the craziest things he ever did was to fly a fighter plane, Second World War fighter plane, into the heart of a hurricane. No one had ever done anything like it before. And you know, you wouldn't expect to survive, yeah, but Harry did. He right. survived.
1: Such was his commitment to meteorology.
0: Exactly.
1: He was ready to fly into a hurricane.
0: That's right.
1: So he's crazy brave, this guy, right?
0: Yeah. Crazy brave. When he was young, totally crazy brave, and I think anything was possible for Harry. Amazing man. But he was then made head of the US Weather Bureau. And funny, Arthur C. Clarke wrote to him saying, you know, if we could get some satellites up there and have some weather stay, we could predict the weather better. And Harry was crazy enough to think this is a great idea. And that's how we started with our modern weather service, was Arthur C. Clarke and Harry Wexler doing this stuff together. So he was an amazing man, that's for sure.
1: Now, what scheme did he have for the Arctic ice cap?
0: Well, you know, I guess inspired by the Russians in the 1950s, he said, he did the calculations and said, look, if you just give me 10 hydrogen bombs and we detonate
1: Wait,
0: them.
1: Hang on. If you just give me 10, just 10, all right.
0: Yeah, okay. Only 10, not 800. Right.

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1: Today's conversation with Tim Flannery was made on the lands of the Gadigal people. The producer was Maggie Morris. The executive producer is Nicola Harrison. I'm Richard Feidler. Thanks for listening.

ABC News, good afternoon. I'm Michael Bausch. There's been some progress in a long-running pay dispute between the Queensland Government and rail workers, but peak hour delays will continue for city train passengers.

0: It's off with a bang that even the PM gets a kick out of.
1: We are proud to be Territorians, and this is how we do it in the Northern Territory. We blow stuff up.
2: I love fireworks. I'm trying to say, simple as that. I think they're terrific.
0: Meanwhile, Prime Minister Anthony Albanese has defended Labor's housing policies in the wake of new data from Cotality showing the biggest decline in property prices since December 2022. He says his government is not to blame for a significant downturn in prices in Melbourne and Sydney. Meanwhile, growth has slowed in Brisbane, Perth and Adelaide. Here's Bridget Fitzgerald.
3: Preparing to sell a property can be stressful at the best of times, but when the day comes and no one turns up to the auction, panic sets in.
4: We're going to auctions now, we're meeting zero to two buyers at an auction. Three to five would be fantastic, whereas three to five was once the normal.
3: Alex Pataro is a real estate agent in Western Sydney. He says there's been a noticeable decline in prices in the past few weeks since Labor announced changes to negative gearing and capital gains tax cuts.
4: I've been in the industry for 15 years and I've never seen sellers more nervous and anxious when it comes to selling their homes. Sellers are extremely disappointed with the results.
3: According to property data firm Cotality, house prices in Sydney fell 1.2% in June. In Melbourne, values dropped by 1%. Overall, national housing values have declined by 0.4%, the biggest drop since December 2022. Kate Bakos is a buyer's agent in Melbourne and the chair of Property Investment Professionals of Australia. She says it's a buyer's market, but at the moment, people aren't taking advantage of it.
5: No, as much as I think they should, and many could, anxiety does grip and buyers do tend to freeze, particularly first-time buyers. So they're the cohort that really could make the most of these current conditions, but they tend to be the most timid as well.
3: It's not just the tax changes, which passed federal parliament last week. Successive interest rate rises, high energy costs and the war in the Middle East have all contributed to the drop or slower growth in house prices. But Kate Bakos believes the budget was a turning point.
5: We did have some slight price falls and adjustments and cooling of the market with our third consecutive interest rate cut this year. But there is no comparison to that versus what happened on the 12th of May. The market absolutely turned. And if Labor think that they can blame a few other factors on the conditions that we've got now, they really are kidding themselves.
3: Liberal Senator Michaelia Cash told Channel 7 Labor's housing policies have been an experiment that hasn't worked.
6: Labor have actually managed the housing policy trifecta failure. They have actually managed to attack first-time buyers, they've attacked renters, but worse than that, they have attacked confidence in the market.
3: But Prime Minister Anthony Albanese says the government stands by its policies.
2: You don't assess things like property on the basis of a day-to-day basis. What you do is assess what will happen, and Treasury have done that. As a result of these changes, there'll be increase in the value of houses. It'll be slightly less, 2% to be precise, than it would have been otherwise.
3: And while many in the property sector are balking, others have welcomed Labor's attempt to improve access for first home buyers. Victorian man Michael bought a home in Wonthaggi, about 130 km southeast of Melbourne, earlier this year.
7: It's the first government that's been brave enough to make a call on some of these big calls, and I think it's fantastic. It's well overdue.
3: Michael and his wife bought a place just before interest rates started to rise, but he says even if prices continue to fall, he doesn't see that as a bad thing.
7: Even if it means for my home to drop in value, I have my home now, so I'm happy with that, and I'm more than happy for the prices to drop to assist other people to get into their homes.
3: While many economists expect housing conditions to remain soft in the months ahead, it may take some time before first home buyers gain the confidence to take the plunge.
0: Bridget Fitzgerald there, overseas. And this is the sound that some Ukrainian frontline soldiers ever hear. That was a Russian Garand 2. It's a long-range delta-winged drone carrying a 50-kilo warhead. But it's also the sound of what has helped drive Ukrainian armed forces to what could be the biggest pinnacle of wartime ingenuity, a new website called Trophy Lab. Trophy Lab would likely infuriate the Russian military in their race to build weapons that Ukraine can't counter. Damagingly, it gives away what Ukraine has painstakingly learnt about Russian military secrets to Russia's future battlefield opponents. Gus McLaughlin is a retired Major General and former commander of the Australian Army's Land Forces. He's an advisor to defence technology firms such as L3 Harris and joins me. Gus, okay, look, it's probably more than a website. So what exactly is Trophy Lab?
8: Yeah, g'day, Andy. Trophy Lab is a democratised version of what we've called weapons technical intelligence for a long time. Intelligence agencies and militaries have always tried to capture their opponents' weapons, looking for weak points, if you like. So, you know, I was an armoured vehicle crewman and I always wanted to know where was the best place or the weakness on my adversary vehicle. And that information came from technical intelligence. What Trophy Lab does for the first time is makes that available, widely available to innovation organisations, technology companies and the broader defence industry in a way that we haven't seen before.
0: What sorts of weapons are available on Trophy Lab?
8: Well, they are analysing Russian armoured vehicles like the T-90 tank, the most advanced tank the Russians have, things like the hypersonic cruise missiles and drones, as you described. And what they're looking for a drone, for example, if you can understand the control frequency that that drone is operating on, where it's getting its navigation data from and how you can disrupt it, they're all things that you can attack with your own countermeasures. And so I think any weapon system that is recovered, particularly the newer technology, they will be looking to literally pull it apart right down to the individual chips that are in the control cards, etc., looking for ways to jam, disrupt, or defeat those systems.
0: It's sort of described as open source, but there is a bit more control in terms of who gets access to what. How would the Ukrainian Ministry of Defence control that information?
8: Yeah, they've said they're going to have a number of controls. I think what it will be is the old Persian saying, the enemy of my enemy is my friend. So any organisation that is looking to develop technology that could defeat Russian systems, and importantly, Russian systems proliferate a number of countries. And so I think the Ukrainians will be looking for anybody who can come up with a technology that allows them to maintain a battlefield advantage, I think will get this information.
0: What does it say more broadly about Ukrainian ingenuity in the face of Russian aggression? Obviously, it's a smaller country, a smaller military, but just the pace of technological development in wartime is sort of mind-boggling. It says really a lot about the pace of technological change.
8: Yeah, Andy, I think the reality of an existential threat to your country drives innovation. We've seen it in Ukraine. Israeli defense technology for a long time has been at the forefront. Those countries that have feared, you know, being overrun tend to remove the restrictions. And by restrictions, I mean those bureaucratic processes that are in place. And just to give you an example, the equivalent process in Australia, the Department of Defense run working groups where they pass their list of requirements, their list of these sorts of technological cheats out to industry, but they're done so at a highly classified level. Usually only one person from each company who's already got a defence security clearance is allowed in. That information is strictly controlled to a very narrow set of people and organisations. The Ukrainians are effectively putting it out on the market and saying, if you're an innovator and you think you can solve this problem, then we're interested in hearing from you. And I think as the threat environment increases, countries like Australia are going to have to think about what restrictions and what risks we are willing to take.
0: It's a fascinating example of information warfare, if you like. Retired Major General and Defence Technology Advisor Gus McLaughlin, thanks for your time.
8: My pleasure.
0: 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Just search for The World Today. New details have emerged about the investigation into Australian man Simon Peter Carman, who's alleged to have murdered a 17-year-old girl in Thailand last week. Police have revealed they're investigating similarities between the murder and two other cases in the past 2 years. Tanya Dendrinos has more on a warning. This story contains descriptions some listeners might find distressing.
9: CCTV cameras monitor the lobby of the Pattaya building where Australian man Simon Peter Carman has been staying. The 45-year-old enters the building hand-in-hand with 17-year-old Tunchinok Donhomla in the early hours of Thursday morning. Around 9:30 that evening, he's captured leaving, dragging a large suitcase. And in the hours in between, the footage shows Carman going about his daily life, doing chores and talking to neighbours. Police found the teenager's naked body in a black suitcase, dumped in waist-high grass about a 10-minute drive from the apartment. Simon Peter Carman was arrested at an international airport in Bangkok on Friday. The superintendent of Pattaya City Police is Anek Srathongyu.
10: He faces charges of intentional murder, concealing a corpse, moving or destroying a corpse, and abduction of a minor for indecent purposes. The penalties are mostly 15 to 20 years, or life imprisonment, or the death penalty.
9: Police say Carman confessed he'd killed the teenager after an argument, saying he didn't intend to kill her, but things got out of hand. In separate vision, Carman appears to deny the allegation. The superintendent says police are also investigating whether the murder could be linked to two unsolved cases in the region, but so far he says there's no evidence of that. Foreign Minister Penny Wong has labelled the case horrific and extended her condolences to Tunchinok Donhomla's loved ones. Time Media is reporting Carman, who police allege picked up the 17-year-old from the Beach Road Vice Strip, had an argument with her over payment. The case has put a spotlight on Thailand's sex tourism industry, including in renowned hotspot Pattaya. Ron Weitzer is a retired professor of sociology at George Washington University, who's written a book titled Sex Tourism in Thailand.
11: I was interested in how people interact in these environments, given that prostitution is illegal in Thailand, but it's, you know, the police are quite corrupt. And so all of the bar owners, massage parlor owners, brothel owners pay off the local police.
9: He says he didn't see Thai men in Western-oriented bars, but met customers from countries including Australia, New Zealand, Switzerland, Germany, Korea and Japan.
11: Sex tourism, at least in Thailand, is no longer about old white men who are divorced or widowed or looking for something other than their wife provides. It's also about young men who presumably could find sexual or have sexual relations at home, but come in groups, like three or four Korean 25-year-olds will be in a bar and they will buy sex from local women.
9: Did you notice that many of these women appeared to be underage, or did you hold any concerns for their safety?
11: It's hard to tell just by looking at someone exactly what age they are, but people who look clearly underage, no, I didn't see anyone like that. I saw some who looked 18, 20, 22. Those women are more likely maybe to be found on the street.
9: Ron Weitzer says more regulation is needed in the space.
11: Like in Australia, I mean, in New South Wales and Victoria and several other states, you've got legalized, not decriminalized, but legalized prostitution because the state regulates it. It licenses brothels, licenses brothel owners, has certain requirements of health and safety in the brothels. That's what is needed in a place like Thailand.
9: He says it would give authorities greater control over establishment ownership, but says it wouldn't have any impact when it comes to improving the safety of street prostitution.
0: Tanya Dendrinos there. As in the UK and parts of Europe, protesters have now taken to the streets in South Africa, demanding that all undocumented migrants leave the country. The marches form part of a growing anti-immigration movement across South Africa, with authorities on high alert over potential unrest. Here's Rachel Mealy.
12: Protesters in Johannesburg sing and chant as they hold banners aloft. The movement has grown significantly in recent months, with demands that all undocumented migrants leave the country by the 30th of June. This protester says they'll keep up the pressure.
13: We're going to do this until they leave, until they leave, until government goes into those flats and the saloons need to go back to the hands of the South Africans. They need to vacate those shops that are they're operating illegally.
12: In Durban, march organiser Jacinta Zinhle Mbezi Zuma addressed the crowd.
14: for the next 6 months.
15: We are asking for our national resources to be used to take the illegal immigrants out of this country, she says. From building to building, they must go. Associate Professor David Mickler is the director of the Centre for Australia-Africa Relations at Curtin University. He says when South Africa democratised in the post-apartheid period, Africans from other nations moved to South Africa with dreams of a better life.
16: Yeah, you do see larger concentrations from people moving from places like Nigeria, Ghana, Malawi, Mozambique, Zimbabwe. But really, South Africa has been, as one of the largest and strongest economies on the continent, it's been an attractive destination for other Africans to migrate to for economic reasons.
15: Dr. Mickler says the anti-migrant sentiment has been festering because of a downturn in the economy.
16: There is a very high unemployment rate in the country of around 30%. So a lot of the sentiment is driven by concerns over migrants taking jobs of local South Africans. But of course, like in many parts of the world, we're seeing politicians using xenophobia and sort of anti-migration sentiment for political reasons. And there's a sense that not enough has been done by South African authorities to counter this kind of rhetoric that's driving xenophobic violence.
15: South African police say more than 50,000 people have been arrested since January for being in the country illegally. The president, Cyril Ramaphosa, accepts the need for immigration reforms but is imploring protesters to act peacefully. David Mickler says the government has a big task ahead of it.
16: Like with many governments around the world, they have to respond to demands for local employment. And this is not just a sentiment amongst working class employees as well. This is something that we're seeing amongst professionals. I think the government has a strong role to play in the messaging, but that must come with, of course, other policies that address some of the underlying concerns that the population is raising.
0: That's Associate Professor David Mickler from Curtin University, ending that report by Rachel Mealy. One of the greatest female tennis players of all time, Serena Williams, has returned to the hallowed courts of Wimbledon for another shot at a singles win. But the fairy tale wasn't to be, as her opponent, 20-year-old Maya Joint, challenged the star to three sets and ultimately prevailed. It won't be the last time Serena Williams appears at Wimbledon, with the 44-year-old competing with her sister Venus in the doubles tournament later this week. Kimberly Price has the story.
17: Serena Williams from the United States of America, age 44.
18: An adoring crowd welcomes Serena Williams back to centre court after almost 4 years away. Up against 20-year-old Australian Maya Joint, Williams fans were hoping for a fairy tale return for the Grand Slam champion. A win would see the 44-year-old become the oldest woman to win a singles match on the grass court in more than 20 years. Serena Williams started the game strong, playing a high ball over Joint's head, which landed just inside the court.
17: Seen that before.
18: But it wasn't meant to be. Pushing the match to three sets, Maya Joint proved unstoppable. The young Australian, who moved from the United States to Brisbane at 16, played a career-best game, coming out on top 6-3, 6-7, 6-3. In a post-match interview, Maya Joint admitted to having a few nerves before the match.
19: Yeah, I didn't get much sleep last night. Yeah, walking out, I forgot the warm-up. I don't know what happened. My legs weren't moving. I really don't know how I got a pretty good start in the match.
18: She says the outcome was her own fairy tale finish.
19: I mean, she has such an aura, she's such a legend, and this court has so many huge names that have played on it. I've been dreaming about this moment since I was a little kid, so this is pretty crazy.
18: In both players' coaching boxes, there was a distinct Aussie flavour. Maya Joint's mentor is former Grand Slam champion Sam Stosur, who famously beat Williams in the 2011 US Open final. Former world number one doubles player Renee Stubbs is part of the Williams coaching camp, preparing the star for her return to the doubles court with her sister Venus later this week. Former player, now commentator Louise Plemming, was also at the match.
20: I think everyone was sitting on the edge of their seat, because no one really knew coming into this match
14: how Serena was going to play.
18: Despite the nerves, Louise Fleming says the Australian started well.
14: And then Serena served an unbelievable serve, came up with a great drive volley, then another big serve. And then all of a sudden, things just started to dismantle a little bit for her, and Maya stayed composed.
18: Serena Williams skipped a post-match press conference, instead releasing a statement saying it was really great to be back at Wimbledon. Louise Fleming believes the tennis champion is on the hunt to equal Margaret Court's Grand Slam record.
14: That's the only reason I can see Serena wanting to play this. She wants to win one more Grand Slam and get to 24.
18: For Maya Joint, she's on to the second round of Wimbledon. Her first round win sees the 20-year-old pocket more than $150,000.
0: Kimberly Price there. Do you have fond memories of backyard cracker nights? It's a tradition that began disappearing across the nation 40 years ago, except for holdouts such as the Northern Territory, where for one night every year, fireworks are legal and all hell breaks loose, as Nick Grimm reports.
20: Territory Day in Darwin last year, with fuses running short as Territorians joined in the mayhem of Cracker Night. Today is the one day of the year when those over the age of 18 can legally buy and then set off fireworks in the NT. Each year, pop-up fireworks shops like the one run by Mark Killip cater for the demand. This year, he's imported 14 tonnes of explosives for the big day.
21: That's 14 tonnes in this shop. Just this shop. All the shops in the territory, there's several hundred tonnes of fireworks. But yeah, we've already packed 400 pre-orders next door for customers ordered online, plus we've got several tonne in the shop ready to go.
20: Those hundreds of tonnes of explosives pack a lot of colourful firepower. In contrast, just 9 tonnes of fireworks are set off each year as part of Sydney's famous New Year's Eve display.
21: We have, I think, 140 different items or packs this year. I think we've got 5 different brands this year, and yeah, it's a huge number of fireworks, stuff that goes from $2 all the way up to $600 to $800 a pack.
22: New Year's Eve alone, fireworks ignited more than 40 backyard blazes. The explosives also sent domestic animals into a frenzy.
20: Backyard fireworks were banned years ago in most jurisdictions around the country, New South Wales leading the way back in 1986, with other states later following suit.
23: Basically, that's the irresponsible use of fireworks we're keen to clamp down.
20: And certainly last year's Territory Day celebrations had its share of irresponsible, hair-raising and potentially eyebrow-scorching moments, with fire services called to attend around 200 incidents. That's prompted this warning from Stephen Sewell, the acting commissioner for the Northern Territory's Police, Fire and Emergency Services.
24: Fireworks are intended to go up in the air. Please make sure that they do not travel horizontally into any structures or any crowds.
20: The NT government adamant, though, there are no plans to introduce the sort of bans now commonplace elsewhere. Jared Maley is the NT Deputy Chief Minister.
1: The simple answer is no. We are proud to be Territorians. This is our day celebrating self-government in 1978, and this is how we do it in the Northern Territory. We blow stuff up.
20: Indeed, Cracker Night still evokes happy memories for many Australians of a certain vintage.
2: I love fireworks, I've got to say.
20: Okay.
2: It's simple as that.
20: The Prime Minister unable today to hide his delight for the treat awaiting Territorians tonight. And as a former cracker kid himself, Anthony Albanese offered these words of advice for anyone planning on lighting up some incendiaries.
2: These can be dangerous. When I was a kid in primary school, one of my fellow students at St Joseph's camp down there got hit with a firework. So we need to make sure that there's appropriate safety measures. But certainly with regard to public displays of fireworks, I think they're always a good thing.
20: With forecasters predicting a chance of an evening shower around the top end tonight, fingers will be crossed the occasion doesn't prove to be just a fizzer.
0: And happy Territory Day. Long live the Northern Territory. Nick Grimm and Courtney Barrett-Peters with that report. And that's all from the World Today team this Wednesday. Thanks for your company. I hope you can join me at the same time tomorrow. I'm Andy Park. Have a great day.
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Good afternoon. Thanks for tuning in as the sun peeks through the clouds here at our South Bank studios in Brisbane. My name's Zach Mander, filling in for Kat Feeney, and we've got a big show for you today. Are you keeping up to date on the World Championships in the BMX riders? It's not at the top of everyone's list, but does it surprise you?

0: just learnt about this, but the best BMX riders in the world will be in our city in 2 weeks' time. Speaking of which, there's a protest currently outside Queensland Museum. I just ran into it, getting my lunch. We're going to find out what that is all about a little later on. And up next, are we putting too much pressure on our young athletes like Gout? Should we just let them develop in their own time? We're going to have our panel of experts in our pep rally answer that question for you. Right now, here's the Joker, Steve Miller Band on 612 ABC Brisbane and 91.7 on the Gold Coast.
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Steve Miller Band on 612 ABC and 91.7 across the Gold Coast. My name's Zach Mander. Thanks for tuning in. Well, the Australian Geographic Adventure Awards came out today. Congratulations to the winners. Adventurer of the Year, Alan Davidson, the man who solo paddled the entire length of the Murray-Darling Basin. Wow, 13,000 kilometres. The Spirit of Adventure Award went to Brisbane teenager Byron Waller, who at 15 became one of the youngest people ever to fly a light aircraft around the world. That's unbelievable. 15 years old. Reminds me of, was it Emma Watson? Maybe 20 years ago, who sailed around the world at a similar

0: Rach. We wanted to celebrate your adventures today. Maybe they're not as significant as that. I can almost guarantee they won't be because, I mean, these people are the most adventurous people in the country. But we've all done something at least a little bit adventurous. I'd love to hear about yours. You can text in 0467 922 612. Or you can give us a call, 1300 222 612. Maybe you went solo backpacking at some point in your teen years, or maybe later in life you decided to put a backpack on your back. It doesn't even have to be that adventurous. It could be as small as changing your curry order from mild to medium. That's a rush, isn't it? I did that last night, actually, because I didn't have the kids with me. That's usually why we have to have it mild. I'm like, I'm living a vida loca. Let's go up to medium. We were on the Sunshine Coast recently. I think this would be my adventurous story. And we're looking out at Old Woman Island, you know, off Majimba there. And as you do to your kids, you try to inflate your stories a little bit. But I was telling my daughter about how I've surfed out there a few times. You know, how you paddle that 1 kilometer gap between the shore and the island. In reality, of course, I went out on a boat. But it's those small details you don't need to pass on to your kids. I surfed there a few times, actually, and I've since been told, and this is why I think it could be adventurous. People tell me that it's a shark nursery. I don't know whether to believe them or not, because I swear everywhere that people don't want you to surf, they say is a shark nursery. I've heard it about most places on the Sunshine Coast, and I think maybe people just want the breaks to themselves. That would probably be my most adventurous thing, though. I'd love to hear yours. You can text us 0467 922 612 or give us a call 1300 222 612. We are going to get to our pep rally in just a moment. The topics we're going to be covering: are we putting too much pressure on our young athletes? And can moments of mistakes increase opportunities for connection?
1: Do you know the next Australian of the Year? Are they raising funds for those in need? Or building a brighter future? Conducting research? Or inspiring future astronauts? 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
0: It is time for our midweek pep up. This is thanks to our pep rally, and we're just about to invite our pep rally coaches as they come into the studio to sit down. Let me introduce them to you. We have musician, singer, and founding director of the Redland City Choir and AVA Music School, Anita Taylor. Welcome, Anita.
2: Hi, Zach. How are you?
0: I'm very well, thank you. And Grant Jenkins is an accredited exercise physiologist and has been awarded the title Master Strength and Conditioning Coach by the ASCA. Welcome, Grant.
3: Zach, how are you going?
0: Well, thanks. Can I ask you two, what's the most adventurous thing you think you've done?
3: Nothing short term. 3 years ago, we started up a supplement company.
0: That's adventurous. Yeah, starting a business.
3: Yeah, and it's been a wild ride. I'll probably go with that one.
0: How about you, Anita?
2: Two come to mind. Learning to ice skate at the age of 30.
0: Yes.
2: That was pretty adventurous. And the other one would be leaving to go study in Texas when I was in my 20s.
0: Yeah.
2: That was, and I'd never been... I never left home, so I didn't just leave home, I left the country. So
0: we're going to be talking about young achievers a little later on, but I also like the idea that you learned how to ice skate as a 30-year-old, because in some ways, you're not that 30 is late in life at all, but compared to your teens, it's a lot harder to learn things when you're older, and you're afraid of falling, and if you do fall, the bruises stay around for a lot longer.
2: Yes, you can get knocked out, I found out too. So.
0: Yeah, the ice is hard.
2: Yes, it does hurt. So, it was wonderful. But little ones skating around me, and I was on the ice hugging the wall at first, and I was like, why am I here? But it was worth it.
0: Let's get to our first topic today. Are we putting too much pressure on our young athletes ahead of the Brisbane Olympics? Our regular sports reporter, Jess Stewart, wrote on the ABC this morning how a lot can change in 6 years. We're a long way away from the Brisbane Olympics, and yet it seems like there's mounting pressure on the likes of Gout Gout, Lockie Kennedy, and Claudia Hollingsworth. Grant, let's start with you. Is putting too much pressure too early something we should be cautious of?
3: 100%. As a nation, if we want success at 32,
0: 6 years.
3: 6 years' time, then we've got to do everything to nurture these athletes. And regardless of whether they're young or not, 6 years is a lifetime from anything from injuries to performance

0: decrements, and we don't know what other stars are happening up in other countries.
1: True.
2: Anita, what sort of effect does pressure put on performers?
1: I see it even, I'm not talking about these elite athletes, but even some of the school children I work with, and they are so stressed because they're trying to please everyone and do everything for everyone, because especially if they are high achievers, even within their schooling, they're just so pressured to do their best at every single thing they do. So I see a lot of that stress with my students that, you know, I listen to their complaints quite a bit, actually.
2: And does that impact their performance,
1: yes,
2: all that pressure?
1: Absolutely, because they lose so much energy with stress, and then they find they're participating in so many things that they're not getting real time to really focus on their passion of whatever, whether it's sport, music, whatever their passion is. So they do miss out on maybe going to the next level, even in their art or whatever they do.
2: I wanted to ask your both opinion on this. This is Hugh Jackman talking on the Tim Ferriss podcast a number of years ago, but he's explaining what is considered the 85% rule.
3: Yeah, they call it the 85% rule. If you tell most sort of A-type athletes to run at their 85% capacity, they will run faster than if you tell them to run 100%. Because it's more about relaxation and form and optimizing the muscles in the right way.
2: Grant, do you think if we take the pressure off a little bit, we might get better results?
0: I think so. Intrinsically, there's going to be enough pressure anyway. It's at the Olympics or it's a world championship type event. The pressure's there. What we can do is try and distract, deflect, do all that kind of stuff. It's really interesting. If you look at some teams, and I've read a lot, obviously, about what other coaches have done. And in the lead up to the 2003 World Cup, England, who unfortunately won that World Cup in rugby union, they did everything to take away pressure from their players during the World Cup. They increased it slightly before the World Cup to kind of prepare them, but even the coach said there was nothing like it at the time. And so if we start 6 years out, our players are going to be exhausted.
2: And what do you, can you think of what they did to reduce that pressure? Was it keeping them away from media or?
0: That's the biggest one. That's probably the biggest one. And it's tough now because 2003, we didn't have social media. So, you know, even whatever the coach does, whatever the team does, whatever the managers do to protect the athletes have the media in their pocket, you know, the social media and all that kind of stuff. So it's going to be a fascinating journey. I will say, as we mentioned earlier, 6 years is forever in sport, and especially in high performance.
2: And go.
1: No, I was just thinking, I actually, not that I'm a sports person, but I did witness when Stephen Bradbury was training at the ice rink because he used to train when I'd go.
2: Were you,
1: a long time ago.
2: Where were you at that point?
1: I was like, but nobody knew who he was until he won the gold. Yeah. And then everybody knew who he was. And
2: true.
1: Then suddenly people were turning up at the ice rink and media and everything. But they were just quietly training the team that were going to go. And he was just a normal bloke. Nobody, but he didn't have that pressure because he had a dream. Well, maybe he did. I can't speak for him. Yeah. I apologize. But just observing them, they were just training and
2: I wonder, you know, pressure comes often from excitement of others. You know, I think of Paul Gout, and I think everyone's so excited because we haven't had a prospect like this. But do you think in your work, you know, when you're talking about students before, does that come from parents sometimes? They're excited that their child might have an ability and they just want to nurture it the best they can, but sometimes put on too much pressure?
1: It's interesting. I think it used to be parents, but now I think it's more the teachers that are wanting their child to achieve. I'm sorry, teachers, I'm a teacher too. So, and also the child themselves put pressure on, because often the parents now I find, I just want my child to be happy, a lot of them. I'm speaking generally though. There are some parents that you know, that's mum or dad wants that, not the child. But I think there's less of that now. I think it's the people wanting their students to achieve, and the children themselves, they see so much on social media and they want to do that, and they're like, I want to be that good, and they compare themselves with the elite athletes, musicians, why can't I do that? So they put pressure on themselves.
2: Grant, do you have any ideas on how we can reduce pressure, either on, you know, whether it's a child or even on ourselves?
0: Look, one of the biggest things to do, and you learn this as a coach, is you always focus on

0: processes, mm-hmm. not the results.
1: Mm.
0: And so the greater the emphasis on those processes. So did you do your warm up? Did you do your nutrition? Did you do your stretching, your recovery? All those kind of things are things that you can control.
1: Mm.
0: And the more people around the athlete that can focus on that. So for example, you could have a young coach who has that message and focusing on the processes for a young athlete. But as soon as that athlete gets in the car and talks to the parent and mom and dad are going, did you win? Did you, mm-hmm. you know, and then they focus on the results. So, but the more we can educate our population, our coaches, our parents, everyone around the athlete, just keep focusing on the processes. I think that will go a long way, and we can let the result take care of itself on race day or game day.
1: And don't you think there's a kind of irony there? Because we were talking about the 85% thing before, where if you do find enjoyment in the process, often you find you actually get better results as well.
0: 100%. If I can tell you one quick little story. So yeah. The Soviets, when they were really good, you know, during the Cold War, and they were doing, we actually, as a country, Australia has learned so much from the Eastern European bloc countries. But one of their talent ID things for sprinters was to see how floppy the cheeks were when they were sprinting. Because if you, and we're on radio here, but if you grind your teeth yeah. while you're sprinting, you're tensing muscles that do not need to be tensed.
1: Mm.
0: And yet the elite athletes, they only tense the muscles that you need, not everything else. So they use that to see, they look at the facial expressions of the athletes as they ran, and they would choose, typically, obviously, if times are close, the one that had a more relaxed style, who could only recruit the muscles that they needed, not the jaw muscles that are, of course, not needed for sprinting.
1: Mm.
0: And they did that. So it kind of ties in a little bit with what Hugh Jackman was saying there.
2: Yeah.
1: And is it the same with singing? So I imagine you have to relax your vocal cords and things,
2: absolutely.
1: Don't you?
2: Absolutely. See, the vocal folds, you will sing out of tune if you're tensing up the wrong muscles at the wrong time.
0: So that's my problem. I'm too tense when I'm singing.
2: I can help you with that. So, yeah, I've actually got a girl coming for a lesson this sub specifically to help learn which muscle she should use so that when she's gigging with her rock band, she doesn't go out of tune. But it's just to work the correct muscles, relax the others and they work together.
1: This is our Wednesday afternoon pep rally. We are joined by our coaches Grant Jenkins and Anita Taylor. Let's move on to opportunities for connection. I'll share this story. Now, you might have heard of the Imperfects podcast. Host Hugh Van Cullenberg recently shared a story where his child's basketball team had lost a game quite convincingly. After the match, Hugh was talking to a dad from the other team. And he said, well, we probably won't see you guys for a while, making a reference to the fact that the other team was so much better than his child's team. Now, his child overheard this and on the way home asked what he meant by that. Hugh explained it was a self-deprecating joke where you put yourself down for the betterment of the other person. However, his kid pointed out, but it wasn't self-deprecating. You were putting me and the team down. Hugh says he spent the whole weekend apologizing to his child, which he says the mistake created an opportunity for connection. There's two issues I want to talk about here. First, let's talk about self-deprecation. It's seen as very Australian, but Anita, can it undermine confidence?
2: Absolutely. I think people, when you're leading them in some form, and if you start doubting yourself and they pick up on that, it affects the team. Wouldn't you agree with that,
0: Grant? Yeah,
2: it's like
0: 100%.
2: They lose confidence in you if you lose confidence. And my dad's always said to me, even if you're joking, it still hurts, like when you make jokes about people. And I've tried to joke, but not about a person or make fun of someone, especially with singing, because it's so personal. And you can have someone, you don't know what they've been through when they come to see you. You don't know what's going on in their life. And you might just happen to say the thing that really sets them off, you know, and then they won't be able to sing at all because they can't sing if they're crying. So, yeah, really. Yeah.
1: Grant, how important is positivity?
0: Look, I think the positivity is important, of course, especially in a leadership point of view. But there is a balance there. It's also good to acknowledge your mistakes. Mm-hmm. You know, again, going back into like a sporting change room for the coach to say that they got something wrong.
1: Mm.
0: But then come up with a plan of how they're going to correct it. Or same with a captain or a player. We often

0: see some of the best teams, like in rugby league, they'll put up their hands and say, hey, I missed that tackle and I won't do it again. So I wouldn't say it's self-deprecating, but it's acknowledging your weakness and then addressing it to turn it into a strength.
1: Yeah, I guess that's what Hugh was getting at there, where he said he felt a closer connection to his child afterwards because he was able to admit it and apologise, and they were able to talk through that. Is admitting your mistakes as a leader, whether it's a coach or a parent or something like that, do you think that leads to opportunities for a deeper connection?
0: Yeah, I really do. I look at it from this point of view. So much of our life is presenting some form of strength or you know, not taking ownership of mistakes. And I think when someone can show some form of vulnerability, and especially if both people or both sides can show some form of vulnerability, and that took some vulnerability from the kid to ask his dad,
1: true.
0: Hey, I'm reading the situation a little bit different, and he kind of pushed his dad there. And I think if I'm a kid, I'm looking at my dad and going, hey, he owned that, and I can really appreciate it. My dad's not some perfect person and with unrealistic expectations. So I think that works really well. And, you know, having that vulnerability on both sides in the right environment, he can 100% increase connection and can probably make that relationship a lot stronger.
1: In your teaching, Anita, is the connection between teacher and student very important?
2: Absolutely. The child, if they feel safe, they will learn so much. And that's what I find that with parents when they're looking for a school, my advice to them is please find a school. There's always going to be tough times. There's bullying everywhere. But look at how the school handles that, because if that child doesn't feel safe in their lesson, their class, private lesson, group lesson, they're not going to learn. So it's really, to me, it's key is relationship with whether it's sport, music, and it has to be a healthy relationship and keep the teacher and student relationship. Parents, yes, we've got to do the same and keep that relationship going and say sorry to our kids when we stuff up, and then they realise, oh, my mum and dad's human too, and then they come to us when they stuff up because they realise mum and dad stuff up too. So, yeah, I think it's just being honest and respectful, but it's so much about relationship. Wouldn't you agree with your sports teams? I'm not a sports person, but I can imagine if someone missed a kick or something, it'd be really hard if you let the whole team down. That must be phenomenal.
0: 100%. One of the things we say in sport is connect before you direct.
1: That's good.
0: And so it kind of follows from the philosophy that your athletes don't care how much you know until they know how much you care. And if you tie that in and you realize that you're working with a person, so Gout, he might be a sprinter, he might be, a sponsored athlete, whatever the case might be. But if you understand that he's a person, you can connect with him, that's probably going to be your greatest win from a coach's perspective.
2: Do you think the coaches are more friendly now too? Because I know some of the music conductors or directors I've worked with when I was a student were so terrifying that we were scared to even play or sing.
0: Yeah. Well, you know, if you look at sport, I think a lot of us, to the detriment of sport, especially sort of mid-90s and before, we learnt a lot from the military, or we borrowed a lot from the military. So there was that kind of top-down dictatorial kind of approach. Whereas now, I mean, I often say to my elite athletes, hey, you know your body and you know the sport better than I do. That's the reason you're the athlete. But I know the sports science and I can help you with that perspective. So it's way more of a collaboration than it is me directing exactly what for them to do.
1: Thanks so much, guys. I've learned so much in the last 20 minutes, I feel like. There's some good little takeaways there. That has been our pep rally. Thanks to our coaches, Anita Taylor and Grant Jenkins. Thank you for your time and your wisdom.
2: Thank you, Grant.
0: Absolute pleasure.
2: And
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2: Models, Out of Mind, Out of Sight, 612 ABC Brisbane and 91.7 The Gold Coast. My name's Zach Mander, filling in for Kat Feeney over the next couple of weeks. Your 1 o'clock news update in just a minute or two. Coming up after one, I was just going to get my lunch here at our South Bank studios and I was interrupted by quite a large group chanting. I went over to see what it's all about. They're protesting outside the Queensland Museum. We're going to cross there after one, see what that protest is all about. And we're going to be joined in studio by a world champion BMX rider. Brisbane has a very special connection to the world champion BMX races. What is it and how you can be involved? Coming up after the news.
3: Everything Brisbane. It's where you live.
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0: Brisbane and Ipswich had initially planned a 3.7% price hike this financial year. That was greater than last year's bill jump of 3.6%, despite the state government freezing bulk water charges in the recent budget. After the government threatened potential law changes to force urban utilities to walk back the price increase, the retailer has announced new charges. Its bills will now increase on average by 1.7%, which equates to an extra $28 per year. Unity Water yesterday wound back a planned increase to its charges as well.
1: The rail union has backed down on threats to disrupt next week's State of Origin decider at Lang Park. Alex Brewster has details.
2: The Queensland government this morning claimed almost 300 train controllers would take industrial action next Wednesday, refusing to work special rail services for the rugby league event. But the rail union later clarified it had withdrawn the suggestion of strike action in a show of good faith and to land an agreement with Queensland Rail. Negotiations between the two parties will continue in the Fair Work Commission. QR reached agreements with around half its workforce in the long-running pay dispute yesterday, but delays in the network for commuters are expected to continue for some time.
1: Child safety advocate Bruce Morecambe says interstate governments no longer have any excuses not to copy Queensland's public child sex offender register. Michaela Dux reports.
3: Since the creation of the register under Daniel's Law, named for slain Sunshine Coast schoolboy Daniel Morecambe, there have been more than 44,000 searches of the register and 14 offenders identified. Queensland Police Deputy Commissioner Cheryl Scanlon says the register is a success, with almost 400,000 visitors to the website.
4: That is quite extraordinary in the space of 6 months.
3: Bruce Morecambe says other governments need to follow suit.
5: We are now equipped with decent, honest statistics that we can take interstate.
3: Mr. Morecambe says despite concerns about vigilante behaviour, the register's introduction has been largely trouble-free.
1: Police are investigating whether a fatal house fire on the Gold Coast was deliberately lit. The blaze broke out at Hope Island just before midnight. The body of a 38-year-old man was found inside the home. Two other men were taken to hospital with life-threatening burns. Overseas, nearly 2,000 US troops are flooding into Venezuela to assist with the catastrophic aftermath of last week's dual earthquakes. The confirmed death toll is nearing 2,000, as William Howard Evans reports.
6: Hundreds of coffins lay at the port of La Guaira, where authorities have set up a temporary morgue for victims of the twin earthquakes that struck Venezuela last week. Video footage shows forensic agents walking near bodies and relatives trying to identify their loved ones. The region near the capital, Caracas, is among the areas hardest hit by the magnitude 7.2 and 7.5 quakes. They struck within seconds of each other, crumbling buildings and leaving locals little time to flee. As the death toll continues to rise, the UN estimates about 50,000 people are still missing.
1: Queensland's weather, widespread showers, some rain and isolated storms today for the southwest, a few showers for eastern districts, mostly fine elsewhere. Showers and rain at times tomorrow for the southern interior, extending to the northwest. Scattered showers for the east coast, Brisbane 14 to 25, Ipswich 10 to 25, the Sunshine Coast 14 to 24, and the Gold Coast 13 to 24. Mainly fine in the southeast on Friday, Saturday and Sunday. On Moreton Bay, seas below a metre. 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
8: Thanks so much for tuning in. It's a pleasure to have your company. It's just gone 105 on this sunny Brisbane afternoon. Well, sunny where we are here at our South Bank studios. Maybe not so much where you are. You can let me know what you're up to. Text in 0467 922 612. Give us a call, 1300 222 612. We're talking about adventures today. The Australian Geographic Adventure Awards recipients came out. And I mean, those are the most adventurous people in the country. We want to go down the other end and celebrate your adventures. What have you done? What's the most adventurous thing you've ever been up to? Maybe you climbed a mountain. Maybe it was like Grant, who we were talking to before. You started a business. Maybe you went overseas to study. Or it could be something quite small, trying haggis for the first time. That's what one of our producers suggested. I'm a vegetarian. Pretty confident haggis is not vegetarian. Just looking it up. No, it is not. So I will not be doing that. Hey, coming up in just a few minutes, we have an update on the trains. You may have just heard that in the news. There has been an update between Queensland Rail and the unions, and we'll get that on the air in just a moment. Here's the Pretenders, Don't Get Me Wrong, on 612 ABC Brisbane and 91.7 on the Gold Coast.

0: We would not let the gambling in.
1: That is The Pretenders, don't get me wrong, on 612 ABC Brisbane and 91.7 on the Gold Coast. Good afternoon, my name's Zach Manda. I was just getting my lunch just before and I heard this chanting. I went to investigate. It was outside the museum. Now, museums in the school holidays are usually quite busy. Today, though, a different crowd outside Queensland Museum. Around protesters have gathered to deliver an open letter signed by 50 organisations. It's all to do with a recent report that found there are more than 260 coal, oil and gas-sponsored programs in Australian childhood education institutions. The report promoted the Greens to call for a Senate inquiry about influence in classrooms, with Senator Steph Hodgins-May saying climate education should be evidence-based.
0: We would not let the gambling industry teach financial literacy. We wouldn't let big tobacco teach health. So why on earth are we letting fossil fuel corporations educate our kids about climate change? These are the very corporations destroying the future for young people.
1: Simon English is one of the organisers of the protest at the Queensland Museum this afternoon. Welcome, Simon. And what was today's protest all about?
2: Well, thanks very much for having me on. Today's protest was really about letting the public know that Queensland Museum has got this long-term sponsorship with Shell or its subsidiary QGC, where it has been sponsoring the Changemakers program, which is a primary school and early high school science program that is funded effectively and branded as Shell Materials. Our biggest issue with it is that it downplays climate change and it paints Shell in the picture of like a good place to work and, you know, we're doing our best to help you with climate change when in reality they're causing it.
1: Right, so this might be news to a lot of people. Shell is sponsoring this Changemakers program and that goes into schools, does it?
2: Yes. So since 2015, they've basically attributed $10 million worth of sponsorship to the Queensland Museum for this science education materials. So that's what effectively goes on today is that schools use materials from Queensland Museum. They assume it's trusted. But in the end, it's really just a front for Shell to promote its brand and to downplay the effects of climate change. And interestingly enough, the museums recognise that because they've pulled the materials. They've actually recognised that there's issues with it from the Commons Declare report and they've pulled the materials. But they've said, but our relationship's good and there's lots of governance in place, which is clearly not true because they've had to pull the materials.
1: We've approached the Queensland Museum for comment and we'll bring you their response as soon as we receive it. Simon, they're donating this money to this program, but do they also get influence over the materials?
2: Oh, yes. So they haven't just donated money. And in fact, if they just donated money, we probably wouldn't have that much of an issue. They created the materials. They give Queensland Museum and effectively early childhood educators, so schools, pre-packaged materials that they have done themselves. And that's the bit that's insidious. If you go through the Comms Declare report, that's the strategy. The strategy is not just, hey, aren't we a good corporate citizen? Here's some money. It's like all these strings attached. We will brand it. We will give you information. We'll even run some courses. In regional Queensland, they assist in running some of these courses in the schools. They do teacher education programs. So the fossil fuel industry is all about influence here. This is about taking young minds and saying to them, don't worry about climate change. Come work for us. We're good people in the industry, and we all know that's not true.
1: We're talking to Simon English, co-founder of End Fossil Fuel Partnerships, leading a protest outside the Queensland Museum today. Simon, have you heard anything from Queensland Museum?
2: So we sent them a letter saying that we were coming today and that we wanted to hand them the petition and the letter signed by over 80 different people and institutions. They said, don't come and see us. And we actually did go up and tried to give them the letter. They did refuse that and have sort of sent us some correspondence saying, please organise a one-on-one meeting. So they don't want the publicity. So they recognise they've got a problem here. But the one thing I will say in the defence of the museum, and I think this is important for the listeners, is that like Queensland Museum has been honest about the fact that they're only funded to 70% of their budget. So the state government basically encourages them to go and find additional sources of money because they won't fund them fully. So That's the real problem here. The fundamental structural problem is that the Queensland Museum has to put its, you know, put its tin out, rattle around and say please to companies to fund extra work because they don't have enough money to meet their budget.
1: You mentioned the Queensland Museum have withdrawn these materials. Is there more that you would like it to see them do?
2: Yes, we'd like them to go to the next step and actually break the relationship with Shell and all fossil fuel companies, like make a commitment that they will no longer seek donations or any sort of sponsorship from the fossil fuel industry. Because, you know, as a premium science institution,

0: distribution. I think that's the key thing for us as, you know, not just professional, like I'm a professional engineer, but like as a parent, I think one of the key things is my kids grew up going to the museum because it's a trusted institution. Like we've always said, yes, come to the museum, learn about science, learn about the facts of life, right? Learn about, you know, what goes on, how the world really works. That's been eroded now because of this. So we want to go back to that world, but have the museum effectively divorce itself completely from not just Shell, but all fossil fuel sponsorships. In Canberra, the ACT actually has this in place. You cannot, if you are a fossil fuel company, a gambling, tobacco, you are not allowed to sponsor any sort of child activities in schools or sporting programs. So we want something like that in place in Queensland.
1: Simon English, one of the co-founders of End Fossil Fuel Partnerships and leading a protest outside the Queensland Museum today. Thanks for your time.
0: Thanks a lot.
1: We have contacted Queensland Museum for comment and we will bring you their response as soon as we receive it. Coming up next, we are looking for the worst bus stop in Brisbane. We have a new candidate and we'll get it on the air in just a moment. After Crowded House, Distant Sun on 612 ABC Brisbane and 91.7 on the Gold Coast.

House, Distant Sun. 612 ABC Brisbane and 91.7 on the Gold Coast. It's just gone 1:20. After 1:30, we're going to be joined in studio by one of the world's best BMX

0: races. Did you know that there's the Worldwide Championships coming to Brisbane in just a few weeks? Actually, there is so much sport in Southeast Queensland at the moment. We're going to talk to Isaac Kennedy very soon. Right now, though,
1: this is the official quest for Greater Brisbane's worst bus stop.
0: We are looking for Greater Brisbane's worst bus stop. And there's a lot to consider when you search for what makes a bus stop the worst. There's accessibility, there's appropriate signage. But how about what it's like to actually wait at the stop? After all, the weather might be cooling down at the moment, but it doesn't mean the Queensland sun is any less ferocious. Anna Campbell is CEO of Queensland Walks. Welcome, Anna. You've launched a campaign this year called Baked Before Boarding. What's that all about?
2: We have, and it's a fun little campaign to engage Queenslanders, asking them where they're standing in the full sun and getting baked before they're boarding their train or bus or ferry or tram.
0: Yeah, I drive past some of these bus stops sometimes, the ones particularly that are all cement in the full sun, and I think, how hot is that when it's, you know, 30 plus degrees?
2: Well, we've actually been doing some testing, and during summer, some of those bus shelters or bus stops were reaching 50 degrees on the footpath. So, and people are standing there waiting to catch public transport. We're using more public transport than ever with our beautiful 50-cent fares. So it's only time that we started better investment into shade and shelter and the footpaths along the way.
0: Why does good shelter matter so much for bus stops? Is it just comfort, or is there broader issues as well?
2: It's, I mean, you touched on it. It's an accessibility piece. And so people need to get to where they're going. So it might be going off to the doctor. It might be going to the hospital. It might be other appointments or work or school. So designing it right and building shade into our environments where we walk and we wait is really important. And especially as we start becoming a world city, bringing in 2032 tourists, we need to make sure that it's comfortable and inviting to catch public transport and walk more.
0: Are all bus stops around Brisbane have similar problems, or are there areas where you see more instances of exposed bus stops?
2: Yes, and of course it depends on what time of the day. So one of my most, for me personally, my most important bus stops, it's great in the morning, dreadful in the afternoon, and that's where we measured 49 degrees on the footpath. So we've got some really good bus shelters, and ABC has been fabulous highlighting some of those, and we have some terrible ones as well. One of my most loathed bus stops is on Brunswick Street, and that's really close to where our 2032 venue will be. So Brunswick and Water Street, there isn't a bus shelter, there isn't a seat to sit on. The footpath is narrow and it's a dreadful footpath. So there's so many things that could be fixed to make it more inviting to catch the bus there.
0: Is there a difference between bus shelters that are made out of, you know, metal or cement or natural shade from trees? Does it matter which one it is? Do you prefer one or the other?
2: Actually, a combination of both. And so, you know, tree canopy makes an incredible difference near a bus stop. But structural shading is really important too, because we're not just talking about the sun. We're also talking about rain as well. We've had quite a lot of rain lately, even in winter, and we don't know what it'll be like throughout the year. So having a really good bus shelter is fantastic, as well as the tree canopy. But some designs make a big difference. And we noticed that with ABC's campaign of the best bus shelter, it's often the older heritage bus shelters that are more favoured by the community because they provide better shelter and shading. So there might be lattice there. It might be a beautiful terracotta roof. That's one of my favourites at Lutwyche with the old heritage bus stop. But the newer bus shelters tend to be not as well designed. And in fact, one of the ones that popped up is in Adelaide Street, one of the new bus shelters that doesn't provide a lot of shade and shelter when you're waiting for a bus in the rain.
0: Anna Campbell is the CEO of Queensland Walks. Thanks for your time this afternoon.
2: Thanks so much, Zach.
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0: 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Cat Stevens, Moon Shadow, your 1:30 news headlines coming up in just a moment in Queensland today.

0: Stevens, Moon Shadow on 612 ABC Brisbane, 91.7 on the Gold Coast from 1970, often dubbed the Optimist's Anthem. I was thinking of this song the other night. I was walking along the beach with my daughter. It was a clear night over the weekend with a full moon. Have you ever been to the beach in that instance? It was so bright that there were these strong, definitive shadows on the ground. It was remarkable. You felt like it was almost daytime. Hey, our 1:30 news update coming up in just a second.
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0: Good afternoon and welcome to the program. My name is Zach Mander, filling in for Kat Feeney for the next couple of weeks, and it's a pleasure to have your company. In just a couple of minutes, we are going to be joined by one of the world's best BMX racers. Did you know Australia bats above our average among BMXs? Maybe if you're in the BMX community, this isn't news to me. I didn't know. And I also didn't know that all the world's best BMXs are going to be in Brisbane in July. That's this month, actually, as I'm just looking on my month, looking on my watch. It's the 1st of July today. So we're going to get the latest on that in just a couple of minutes. Also, we're going to do all your headlines in Queensland today. Right now, let's get some music on. This is French Kissing in the USA. Debbie Harry, 612 ABC Brisbane in Queensland.

0: Debbie Harry, French Kissing in the USA, 612 ABC Brisbane and 91.7 on the Gold Coast. Good afternoon. My name's Zach Mander and happy new financial year. Did you stay up last night counting down to midnight? We have a bit of a different Queensland today for you this afternoon. We're going to go through all the big changes kicking off today. I feel like there's a ton of things we've heard over the last few months that we're going to start on the 1st of July. Well, that's today. So what does it mean for you? Well, there's extra parental leave, there's e-bike laws, there's changes happening here and everywhere. You might have felt it already because today the government's fuel excise release halved from 32 cents to 16 cents per litre. Have you noticed that at the pumps? Some petrol stations already have been raising the prices. Senator Murray Watt spoke with Mel Bampton and Bill McDonald on 612 ABC Brisbane Breakfast earlier today. They asked if the government were considering extending the discount past the August 2nd cutoff. Here's what Senator Murray Watt had to say.
1: What we've always said is that we'll keep this, you know, on watch. We recognised when we did see that big spike in fuel prices that that was going to make life really hard for so many people, you know, whether they're driving around for work or living in the outer suburbs and commuting long distances. So I think that has made a difference. We did, obviously, fuel prices have fallen significantly. And I think, in fact, some cases, I think they're actually below where they were when that crisis started. But we thought the right thing to do was to taper it off rather than take it out in one hit, that discount. So look, we'll keep it under review, but I think realistically it's not possible to have that kind of discount forever. Again, that has a massive impact on the federal budget. We've got to watch inflation. So we're trying to, you know, juggle a few different balls in the air, but at the same time the biggest focus is doing what we can.

0: to take that pressure off people's budgets.
1: Now, if you have a smart meter, you'll be able to access at least 3 hours of free electricity in the middle of the day. The solar sharer means the whole community will benefit from the cheap excess energy generation in the middle of the day. You don't need to have rooftop solar panels or own your home to participate. It's an opt-in system, as Frances Verboom, CEO of Rewiring Australia, shared with Kathy Snitzling on 612 ABC Mornings. It's worth assessing whether you'll be better off before you sign up.
2: Step one in the process about this plan is to look around your house and think about what is it that uses electricity that could be using it in the middle of the day. And for a lot of families, there's a couple of answers. You've got, you know, your dishwasher and your laundry that you choose when to put those on. That's a great thing to get into cheap hours. But to be honest, I'd say that's the only things. That's probably not enough to make this worth it, because you do pay slightly higher prices on either side of those free hours to make up for the free offer. So the things to look around at are, number one, it's potentially a pool pump. If you've got a timer on your pool, the pool can use up to 30% of your electricity bill. And if you can move that stuff to the middle of the day, that can save hundreds of dollars a year if you can get that energy for free. Another thing is hot water tanks. There's about 5 million hot water tanks in Australia. And if you're running on a conventional tank, that can be like 6 kilowatts or about $2 worth of electricity per day. You can move that into the free window and get a lot of hot water warmed up on that free energy and use it for the rest of the day. And that can save, you know, between $400 and $600 a year if you're like a family of four or five. And that requires getting an electrician out to put a timer on. But the timers are really cheap. The electrician will cost a bit. It's probably about $600 to get that set up, but you might be able to pay that off within a year of your savings.
3: You've mentioned that power prices will go up marginally outside that three-hour window.
2: Yeah, that's right. That's right. So, you know, energy companies are still, you know, for-profit companies is the way they're operated, even though it's a government corporation that runs it in Brisbane, but they run to, you know, keep their balance sheet square. So this is a plan that suits people who can move that energy to the middle of the day. So it's a battery, an EV or a hot water system or a pool is what's going to make this one worth looking at.
1: We're taking you through all the changes that are coming in today, July 1 on 612 ABC Brisbane and across Queensland. It's payday changes. They start today. Minimum wage rise. About 2.8 million Australians on award and minimum wages will get a pay increase of 4.75%. The lowest paid workers, around 100,000 people who are on minimum pay and entry level rates, will receive a 5.97% bump. The national minimum wage from today will rise to $26.44 per hour or $1,004.90 a week before tax. The changes apply from the first full pay cycle in July. So if that's you, make sure to compare the pay slip from your next full pay cycle to one from last month. ACTU Secretary Sally McManus says workers can't just assume their employer is on top of this.
4: Especially for award wages, some employers forget, like just genuinely forget. Some employers, I wouldn't be so charitable to say that. They think that they might get away with not paying it. And so that's why it's really important that, you know, the working person does check it themselves.
1: Payday Super also starts today. I told you there's a lot of changes kicking off today. Superannuation must now be paid at the same time as wages rather than quarterly. Contributions will need to reach funds within 7 business days of payday, making it easier for workers to track retirement savings. Payday Super was announced under reforms cracking down on the more than $3 billion worth of super that goes unpaid each year. Ann Nalder, CEO and founder of the Small Business Association of Australia, told Kathy Snitzling on 612 ABC Mornings that it will require a period of adjustment.
5: Like, small businesses are pretty savvy, and they and a lot of them have already changed over or prepared to change over. But I do know there are some that will be caught out, and this is a problem. But it is a concern because it's also costly. And at the current moment, you know, every dollar counts. It also depends on how the business handles its cash flow as well. For some small businesses, it won't make a huge difference, but those that employ more staff, it is a large payment on a regular basis. That could provide, that could be an issue.
3: Does it remove the problem of if a small business fails, that employees will get their super?
5: It all depends. They are paid up to, like, for example, with super, if you're paying it on a regular basis, if you pay your staff on a weekly basis, you have to pay the super on the weekly basis. So in that way, your super is reasonably up to date before a business is in trouble.
1: More changes today. If you get more texts from scammers posing as your children than you do from your actual children, then this is exciting. The SMS Sender ID Register is a new program which gives you more information on who the sender is and if they're legitimate or a dodgy message from scammers. Steve Austin spoke with Samantha York from the Australian Communications and Media Authority to find out what's changing.
6: Many of us will have received these. A text from AusPost that claims to be about a parcel delivery that's coming, or even more insidious, a text from MyGov or one of the trusted government platforms that's actually been sent by a criminal scammer.
7: Why has it been made?
6: So this new register, which will essentially create a trusted communications channel for these branded SMS messages that seem to come from a company rather than a telephone number, this is one important pillar of the government's fighting scams framework, and it will supplement an existing code that the telcos have to comply with that focuses on scam telephone calls as well as texts. But what it will do is distinguish between companies that have registered their IDs that can be trusted, and it will also obviously identify messages coming through to your phone that are from company names that have not been registered yet.
1: We're taking you through all the changes kicking off July 1 on 612 ABC Brisbane and across Queensland. Finally, did you see this one? Country of Origin seafood labelling kicks in across Queensland today. Businesses that serve seafood for immediate consumption must label it with Australian, that's A, imported, that's I, or mixed origin, that's M. Trevor Hayes is the owner of the Happy Fryer at Daisy Hill on Brisbane's south side. He told Kathy Snitzling his establishment only has one overseas item on the menu, but that's not the case everywhere.
8: What it will do is shine a bit more light on what it actually costs the supermarkets to supply products, to actually examine, okay, well, how much money are they making? What is the profit margin on these products? It may catch some kind of outliers where the supermarkets are making quite a lot of money to a point where it's considered to be excessive.
1: Sorry, that was the wrong grab. This one is about the seafood.
3: I was very surprised to learn that more than 60% of the seafood that we consume in Australia comes from overseas. That's pretty astonishing, I think.
9: It is. The reality of things is seafood in Australia is very expensive. And when you're at the pointy end, it's the price point that really counts. So I think a lot of places take advantage of the fact that overseas seafood is actually cheaper.
3: Do you think people care about where their seafood comes from? Are they even aware of it at this stage?
9: I think consumers are more aware than they were 20 years ago. For us, it's probably about 10% of our customers ask where it's sourced. So there is an interest out there. And I think the transparency is probably a good thing all in all.
1: That's all you need to keep up to date with across Queensland today. Everything that's changing on July 1 on 612 ABC Brisbane and across Queensland. A listener question has come in on our text line 0467922612. So is the free electricity available throughout the country / state? I live in rural, remote, far north Queensland. Yes, Queensland is one of a handful of states adopting it. You'll need a smart meter before opting into the solar share scheme with your provider. If you have any questions or thoughts, let us know. You can text 0467 922 612 or give us a call, 1300 222 612. Up next, we're joined by Olympian and one of the world's best BMX riders, Isaac

0: Sherbet, how's that? On 612 ABC Brisbane and across Queensland. Well, we're joined in studio now by a very special guest. Isaac Kennedy is a BMX rider who's gone from a three-year-old riding his bike on the Gold Coast to being one of the best racers in the world, a World Cup gold, a World Championship silver, and an Olympic final under his belt, all while battling multiple injuries. Welcome, Isaac. Firstly, I want to ask you about your wrist, because I read a couple of years ago you weren't even able to use a pepper grinder. That's how bad it was. Is it any better these days?
1: Yeah, no, it's a bit better now. I can grind some pepper, but no, it was definitely pretty crazy. Yeah, racing the Olympics and couldn't even grind my pepper on my food.
0: Yeah, but I heard you say something to the effect of, well, you know, really I need my legs to pump the pedals, not so much my hands.
1: Yeah, no, we still need to be able to hang on pretty good, but yeah, most of it's with like the lower half of my body, but not good. But it's, yeah, the wrist has come around pretty good now.
0: Now, amongst kind of football and soccer, cricket even, BMX racing isn't the most traditional sport. What attracted you to it?
1: For me, it was just a thing that my older brother done when I was a kid. I just seen him riding around and I always wanted to do it. So that's how I got into it. And then, yeah, I grew up.

0: and seen the Olympics and just knew that that's like, yeah, that was my goal and that's what I wanted to be a part of. And ever since I seen that, I've just been chasing the dream and loving it ever since, really.
1: How fast do you go around the track? Do you get clocked?
0: We don't really get clocked, but I think we are like 60 Ks an hour. So, but like it's pretty tight. Like we got like obviously like jumps and stuff to go through too. So when you go on 60 Ks on a bike and you're hitting like, yeah, 15 meter doubles and stuff, like it comes up pretty quick. So, yeah.
1: Yeah, the BMX racing certainly makes the Summer Olympics more interesting because, you know, the winter ones have the snowboarding and stuff.
0: Yeah.
1: And I feel like over the last 20 years, the BMX is one of the more exciting races to watch.
0: Yeah, no, I think it's pretty sick for sure. Like it's obviously different, a bit of a different like Olympic sport. And I think for sure, like, and I've been told from people they watch it and they think it's like one of the best sports to watch at the Olympics. So it's pretty cool. We get, yeah, like the big opportunity every 4 years to be able to perform in front of the whole entire world and they get to see what BMX is. But yeah, I think it's sick and everyone that I've ever spoken to, they love watching it. So it's cool.
1: It seems like going fast and doing the jumps is the fun part and the real work is a lot of injury rehab. Can you take us a few through some of the injuries you've had?
0: Yeah, obviously it's kind of like it comes with the sport. Unfortunately, you're going to hit the ground and sometimes you get lucky, sometimes you don't. But yeah, I've had a few over the last few years and especially, yeah, before the Olympics in Paris. Yeah, destroyed my wrist. Like I think it was 10 weeks before and my scaphoid was in. The doctor said it looked like it was like a sand pit. So had to put that together and that was just coming off breaking my ankle and tearing my PCL in my knee. So that was kind of a pretty rough stretch of injuries. But I think for me, I know that if I put like the hard work in again, each time I get injured, I mean, I can always come back pretty good. And yeah, I mean, the goal is to stay off the ground. That's for sure.
1: And a lot of that would be mental, wouldn't it? Do you feel like you need to stay in a positive headspace? Cause it could feel quite daunting, some of these rehabs.
0: Yeah. I think I do a pretty good job of it though, honestly. Like, I mean, I'm just so like always motivated to win and to be the best. So every time I get injured, it's just like, I treat my rehab like it's like I'm going to work every day, like I'm going to training. Like I treat it like it's training. So I think that puts me in a good mindset of being able to like see the progress and recovery each time. And but yeah, no injuries lately. So just been putting in the work and get ready for what's ahead.
1: And you're just telling me training is easing off at the moment. That's because in a couple of weeks, just 2 weeks' time, the UCI 2026 BMX Racing World Championships is being held in Brisbane. What's it like to compete at an international event in your home city? Well, you know, just up from your home city on the Gold Coast.
0: Yeah, no, it's going to be exciting. Been ever since I knew it was on the schedule, I've sort of been getting ready for it. And yeah, no, it's super exciting. We had a World Cup here in 2024 and I was able to win that. But to be able to go for a world title in front of, yeah, the home crowd, it's going to be pretty sweet. And got second last year, so I got that little bit of extra motivation to go one step higher this year and to do it in Brisbane. Yeah, it'll be pretty insane. So looking forward to it.
1: You grew up on the Gold Coast. You still live on the Gold Coast now. We're having these World Championships in Brisbane. Is Southeast Queensland a good place for BMX racing?
0: Yeah, in terms of being in Australia and training in Australia, it's the best for sure. We have like the best facility and yeah, all the best, pretty much everything when it comes to BMX. We've got great weather and all of that too. So yeah, obviously I'm lucky to grow up here and have been able to make the most of having that around me.
1: So the Australian team is actually based in Brisbane. So all our best riders come to Brisbane to train, do they?
0: Yeah, for the most part, a lot of it is based out here in Brisbane. Yeah, so like I said, where our main facility is and the staff for all nutrition, physio, everything, things like that, we've all got that access in at the facility in Brisbane. So yeah, lucky for me, I'm from here, so it's pretty sweet.
1: The World Championships, as I mentioned, in 2 weeks' time in Brisbane. As an audience member, if people have never been to a BMX race before, what can they expect?
0: It definitely will be exciting for sure. The World Championships is probably, outside of the Olympics, it's the next best race for us. But it's going to be super exciting. I know they've been putting in all the grandstands recently. I've been there training and, it's going to be pretty electric once they're all full. And, I mean, it's going to be exciting too, just having the home crowd. So I think it's going to be, everyone's going to be even more excited, and

0: hoping that I can go get the world title. So, and then we got other, yeah, we have Saya, the elite women racer, and she's going to be going for the world title, I know, as well. So definitely got people to cheer for.
1: So Australia is looking pretty good.
0: Yeah, no, for sure. Yeah, I'm feeling good. So I think that means Australia is looking good.
1: Great. And I know it's a long way away, but you're still young. Are you eyeing? I mean, there's another Olympics between now and Brisbane. But do you look at your calendar and think 2032, do the math, figure out how old will I be?
0: Yeah, no, it is a long way away still, but 100%. Like I already look at it and do the math of I'll be 31, I think, then. Which in terms of our sport, honestly, isn't too old. The guy that won the Olympics in Paris, he was 33, I think. So it's not out of the question. Obviously, it's on my mind. I think hometown Olympics is a once in a lifetime opportunity. But for now, I'm just focused, obviously, on what's coming up with the World Championships in 2 weeks.
1: Yeah, you've got a lot on your mind. Let's not put...
0: And then, obviously, the LA Olympics, and then we'll see what happens after that.
1: Yeah, when's LA? Is that next year?
0: 2028, so 2 more years. Yeah, okay. But our Olympic qualifying starts after the World Championships this year, so all the like qualifying process starts up soon.
1: What makes a good BMX racer? Is it, you know, if people are looking at their kids who are interested in it, is it just being able to ride real fast? Or, you know, obviously there's a lot of theory that goes into the race as well.
0: Yeah, it's probably a bit surprising to some people, but like a lot of it, when you're younger, it's how good of a BMX rider you are. And obviously you got to have a lot of bike skill and be able to ride, ride a bike well. But once you make it to the top of the sport, it's honestly, I'd say a lot of my training is in the gym and getting stronger and more powerful. So it's a combination of that and also being a skilled bike rider. So you kind of got to be on top of everything.
1: Isaac Kennedy, you're going to be competing in the World Championships in a few weeks. Thanks for joining us today.
0: Sweet. Thank you very much.
1: The UCI 2026 BMX Racing World Championships come to Brisbane. They're riding the 18th to the 25th of July. You can get your tickets at bmxworlds2026.com. Coming up after the 2 o'clock news, which is in just a moment, we're going to be joined by, well, we're talking this week about secondhand selling and the changing secondhand market. We're going to be joined by some of Australia's biggest op shop runners and how their business is changing because of the internet.
2: Everything Brisbane.
3: It was such an iconic wedding and party venue.
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3: The Brisbane that I know is vibrant, modern and progressive.
2: It's when and where you need us. 612 ABC Brisbane.
4: ABC News, good afternoon. I'm Michael Bausch. Queensland police are assisting federal agencies after the detection of a suspected asylum seeker boat in the state's far north. It's understood the vessel made landfall near Weipa on Western Cape York. The origin and exact number of people on board isn't known at this stage. Queensland Police Minister Dan Purdy says local officers are on the scene providing support to Australian Border Force. The Federal Treasurer has warned not to read too much into the latest house price data. New figures show national property values dipped 0.4% in June. Brisbane defied the trend, posting a slight rise. The Coalition says the overall downturn is due to Labor's decision to remove investment tax breaks. Jim Chalmers says the market was cooling well before that.
5: We saw some softness in housing even before the budget. It's a function of a whole range of factors. Our goal here is to make things easier for first home buyers. That's one of the key motivations behind the tax changes in the budget.
4: A man has been arrested after allegedly threatening a driver with a gun on the Bruce Highway in the Wide Bay region. Emergency services were called to Isis River near Childers at about 11:30 this morning. Police say they located the man's vehicle and he was taken into custody. Investigations are continuing. There's been some progress in a long-running pay dispute between the Queensland government and rail workers. QR reached new in-principle agreements with about half its workforce late yesterday. Acting Transport Minister Sam O'Connor says it's a step forward, but he says city train peak hour delays will continue and the stripped back time

0: table remains locked in.
1: I want to be really upfront. This is not going to resolve the issues we're seeing with the Southeast Queensland network. There is a long way to go. There is a significant maintenance backlog as a result of these actions that we've seen over the past several months.
0: Meantime, the rail union now says there won't be any disruption to special services for next week's Origin Decider in Brisbane. It says possible industrial action's been called off as a sign of good faith. A political backlash has forced Southeast Queensland's biggest water supplier to backpedal on a planned price hike. Urban Utilities will now peg household water and sewerage bill increases at 1.7% this financial year instead of 3.7%. The retailer had been under fire over its initial push for a bigger price jump after the government froze raw water cost increases in the recent budget. Unity Water did the same yesterday. A leading online safety expert has told the Anti-Semitism Royal Commission it's been almost impossible to get social media site X to delete hate speech. This report from Gavin Coutts.
2: Dr. Andre Obler from the Online Hate Prevention Institute has appeared at the inquiry for a second time, presenting new data on anti-Semitic posts across seven social media platforms. He singled out the platform X, formerly known as Twitter, as a platform that's taken a hands-off approach to online safety since being acquired by billionaire Elon Musk.
3: A lot of people that had been removed from the platform prior to that were invited back onto it, and the environment just became more and more toxic.
2: Dr. Obler cited an example of an anti-Semitic X post that targeted him, which he says was successfully removed, but the Australian-based account responsible for the post remains active.
0: A second Liberal senator has announced she's retiring from federal politics. Wendy Askew is planning to vacate her seat just weeks after Tasmanian colleague John O'Dunham revealed he was also quitting. Her exit will trigger another casual vacancy for the state division to fill later this year. Senator Askew's told Parliament she's incredibly thankful for her time in the job.
4: I have been so grateful to have served my fellow Tasmanians and my country for more than 7 years. But today I'm announcing that in the coming weeks I will be resigning from the Senate.
0: To the weather for Queensland, showers and rain at times tomorrow for the southern interior, extending to the northwest, scattered showers for the east coast, fine or mostly fine elsewhere. Brisbane's temperature range 14 to 25 degrees, mostly fine about the southeast on Friday, Saturday and Sunday. On Moreton Bay, variable winds about 10 knots, seas below 1 metre. 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
6: Good afternoon. Thank you so much for tuning in on this wonderful Wednesday afternoon across Brisbane and Queensland. Coming up in the next few minutes, we are going to be bringing you an interview with the Salvation Army. This is in regards to op shopping. Yesterday on the show, we took you through things that you might be able to find in your house that are worth something, maybe worth more than you thought. You might be able to sell it online on, you know, Marketplace or eBay, somewhere like that. Well, this landscape of selling secondhand goods is really changing. It used to just be your local bricks and mortar op shop, but can you believe it? Op shops are now going online in more ways than one. We're going to ask the Salvos how they're doing it coming up in just a few minutes. Also, your People's Poll, your chance to pick the music we play. Here's Wendy Matthews on 612 ABC Brisbane and Queensland.

Andy Matthews, Let's Kiss on 612 ABC Brisbane and Queensland. Good afternoon. It's a pleasure to have your company. My name's Zach Mander, filling in for Kat Feeney over the next couple of weeks. And it's time for our People's Pick, where you get an opportunity to vote on which song you want to hear as your 3 p.m. pick-me-up. Choice this afternoon, Goanna, Solid Rock. Singer-songwriter Shane Howard said the inspiration for this song came from a 10-day camping trip at Uluru in 1980, where he had a spiritual awakening which brought the fire in his belly to the surface over injustices to Australia's Indigenous peoples. Maybe that's going to be your choice, or could it be this one?

0: Amy Stewart, Knock on Wood, from a couple of years earlier, 1978, the most successful cover of the song originally written and released by Eddie Floyd and Steve Cropper, who were part of the iconic Motown label Stax. The pair wrote the song during a lightning storm at the L'Oreal Hotel in Memphis, known as the site where Martin Luther King was assassinated 10 years earlier. So what's your pick gonna be? Text 0467-922612. Your choice is Knock on Wood or Solid Rock. We'll get that song, the winner, on just before 3 o'clock today.
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0: It's 6:12 ABC Brisbane in Queensland. My name's Zach Mandarin. We're talking all things secondhand goods this week. Yesterday, we brought you the story of how you can identify things that are valuable in your house that might be out to earn you a little extra cash. But when it comes to selling it online, that landscape is really changing. Now, once upon a time, op shops used to be a place where people facing it tough could get discounted clothes and goods to help them stay on their feet. But in recent years, there's been a little bit of a shift. The op shop has become a pastime or a lifestyle for many. I know I'm a massive op shopper. Matt McMahon is from the Salvation Army. Welcome to the show, Matt. Now, have you noticed a changing landscape over the last few years for op shops?
3: Afternoon, Zach. Thank you for having me. Look, it is wonderful that so many people are embracing thrifting and shopping at salvo stores. And I think it's important to note that, you know, in any of our stores, anyone can come in from any walk of life and find things that that are great value that they can take home, whether they're coming in with a few dollars or more than that. You know, recent research has shown as far as that, you know, to your question, about 2 in 3 Australians say that op shopping is more exciting than buying new. And there is such a real joy and accomplishment in saying these days, you know, thanks, it's from salvo stores, or celebrating the great finds and the stories that so many of us, I'm sure yourself included, have about the items we found. You know, for me, there's a $2 book that I got at one of our stores that's become a real favourite of my daughter that we love to read together. Or in fact, just this morning I happened to notice that everything I'm wearing is entirely found in op shops. And there's really something special about a purchase that is so meaningful and carries your own story of finding that item, but is also raising funds to help people in need as well.
0: Yeah, Matt, it's like a treasure hunt. That's why I enjoy it. You never know what you're going to find. But you mentioned, yeah, it's still, you know, these charity stores, whether or not they're directly catering towards people in need in the sense that, you know, they're literally able to buy clothes that they can wear. But everyone else who's participating in the op shop experience, if you're buying something, that money is still going to salvos who are, or whether it be Lifeline or another charity, who are helping people in need through the money that's raised.
3: Absolutely. And look, the more that the Australian community engages with salvo stores, whether that's through shopping or donating or volunteering, that all directly links to more support for the great services and programs of the Salvation Army that help provide help and hope to those in need.
0: Now, as thrifting has got more popular, so has selling secondhand goods online. You know, people sell on these sites like Marketplace or Depop. Have you noticed, does that mean that people are donating less items because they choose to sell them themselves?
3: Well, look, I think it's important to acknowledge that at the end of the day, everybody's got, you know, these items belong to the people and it's their choice what they choose to do with it. And we are always so grateful when people choose to generously donate their items to salvo stores. And, you know, they know that that's something we're going to really take care of and make sure that that's going to helping raise funds to fund the life-changing work of the Salvation Army, which is where 100% of our profits go.
0: When I'm in op shops, I've noticed, anecdotally, it feels like they're packed. Is that what you're seeing? Do you have data on it? Are more people op shopping than ever before?
3: Look, it's a great question. There's certainly a buzz about op shopping at the moment. What we do have from our research is we know that more than one in three Australians are visiting an op shop at least monthly these days. And it's wonderful to see that the Australian community really embrace shopping at Salvo stores for all the great reasons. You know, people love that we're providing great value, keeping items in circulation. And to your point earlier, at the end of the day, we're raising vital funds for programs and services that help people in need.
0: Now, outside of the traditional bricks and mortar stores, you know, where you might have a bin that you can rustle through and actually touch the items, op shops are adapting to the digital world, aren't they? What are Salvos doing to sell things a little bit differently? Do they have an online space?
3: Look, it's a great question. So we've been around at Salvo stores in some way, shape or form for over 140 years. And it's safe to say, you know, online spaces certainly weren't on the cards for us then. But right now, with, you know, over 400 stores across the country, we know customers love to shop with us. But over the last 10 years, we have introduced new ways to do so. So originally through selling on eBay and other channels, more recently like through Depop as well. But 6 years ago, we introduced our online store, salvostores.com.au, which the community has really gotten behind. In fact, you know, people in the Australian community have purchased over 1 million items on our online store in that time. And that translates to an amazing support for the life-changing work of the Salvation Army. But more recently, through our partnership with eBay, we were really excited to be selected to use eBay Live, where we've done our first live shopping experience just recently with over 4,000 people joining us. And just quietly, we look forward to the next one later this month, and you can keep an eye on our social channels for more information about that too.
0: What is, you know, these live online auctions? How do they work?
3: Look, it's a great question. So live commerce is really a new and emerging way of shopping. And it's sort of all the joy of an auction on eBay or something similar, but it's happening right there live in front of you. So we have presenters there on the other side of your screen that you can interact with, ask questions. They're showing the item, they're explaining it. And it's a really wonderful new way to shop. And, you know, if you're interested in trying one out coming up soon, later this month, yeah, we're looking forward to doing another.
0: Yeah, I was talking to one of our producers who was a big fan. You know, she does some of these other online auctions, participates in them. I couldn't understand it for a while. I'm like, isn't it just, haven't we just reinvented those old shopping channels that we used to watch? But she explained to me that you can interact with the person presenting it and ask them questions. And therefore, you know, you can get a bit of background about the item that you might not get on a traditional online listing.
3: Yeah, that's for sure. And I think it really comes back to the, you know, the stories of the items that we were saying earlier. We know that that's what makes a purchase from an op shop so meaningful is the stories that come with it. And I think live shopping is a wonderful way to connect in with the story about that item too.
0: So you mentioned the Salvos online store. I think Vinny's have an online store as well. You've got those live auctions coming up soon. Is there anywhere else that Salvos are looking towards capturing in the sense of this new market of secondhand goods?
3: Look, we're always looking for how we can best serve the Australian community and support raising funds for the life-changing work of the Salvation Army. And right now, that's, you know, with a huge network of stores across the country, you can shop online any day of the week, even when our stores are closed, through our website and now selling through eBay and Depop as well. And as we grow and start exploring other new avenues, we'd definitely be announcing that through our social channels as well.
0: Matt McMahon is from the Salvation Army, taking us through how they're changing their approach in a new secondhand world. Matt, thanks for joining us this afternoon.
3: Thanks so much for having me, Zach.
0: My name's Zach Mander, filling in for Kat Feeney on Afternoons on 612 ABC Brisbane and Queensland. It's 2:20, coming up at 2:30, we have your news whip, everything that's making headlines across the state today. Here's a good heart for your Wednesday afternoon.

12 ABC Brisbane and across Queensland. Now, you might have been hearing news throughout the day of updates around a boat appearing to carry foreign nationals landing in the state's far north. In just a couple of minutes, you'll hear the amazing story of a local teacher who watched the whole thing unfold. Right now, though, it's time for our 2:30 whip around. Coming in a little early this afternoon at 2:24 as we make room for that story to get on a little later on. Let's go. This is everything making headlines across the state. ABC Online says June sees biggest monthly fall in national housing values since 2022, Cotality finds. Australia's housing market weakened further in June, with national home values falling 0.4%, the biggest monthly decline since December 2022. Sydney and Melbourne led the downturn, while growth in Brisbane, Perth and Adelaide slowed. Many economists are expecting housing conditions to remain soft in the months ahead due to interest rates, weak sentiment, and tax policy changes. Over at the AFR, Albanese blasts alarming privacy breach after EY contractor charges. The Prime Minister backs legal action against people who allegedly obtained his financial records and called for Big Four firms to also be held accountable. On The Australian, NRL blows AFL out of the water, agrees to $5.3 billion TV deal. The NRL will cement itself as the most valuable TV product in Australian sport after eclipsing the AFL with a record seven-year, $5.3 billion broadcast rights. At The Guardian, like being stabbed in the back, abuse survivors left without trials after Christian Brothers' unprecedented legal tactic. Order wants to set up its own scheme outside of court to pay survivors who have been told they will not get what they are owed in full. Now to the Courier Mail, embarrassment for Albo, asylum seekers enter Queensland, head to pub. A group of 12 Chinese asylum seekers evaded Border Force water patrols, made it ashore and headed to the pub before finally being intercepted by authorities at a shopping centre. Now on the Brisbane Times, QR strikes deal with unions, timetable drama continues. Queensland Rail has reached an in-principle deal

0: on 3 enterprise agreements, but some details are yet to be finalized, and the reduced train timetable will continue. Some industrial action will continue, but unions have withdrawn a threat to extend it to State of Origin next week. And finally, the Toowoomba Chronicle, the headline, explainer, Toowoomba Council rates to jump 6.9% in the new budget. Toowoomba Council has endorsed a $728 million budget for 2026-27, slugging ratepayers with a 6.9% rate rise and more in other charges. That is your whip around for this afternoon. We are doing our people's pick as well. Those songs, I'll just remind you in just a second.
1: Tammy Shipley believed someone was out to hurt her. She's put under 24-hour surveillance, and then something strange happens.
2: Ambulance emergency.
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0: It's 6:12 ABC Brisbane in Queensland. My name's Zach Mander, and I want to know what song you want to hear before 3 o'clock in our People's Pick. Is it this one? Knock on Wood. Or maybe it's this, Solid Ground. Text either Solid Rock or Knock on Wood to 0467 922 612, and we'll get your people's pick on before 3 o'clock today. Right now, this one is Roy Orbison, Working for the Man.

0: Second for the Man on 612 ABC Brisbane and across Queensland. Good afternoon. My name's Zach Mander. Thank you so much for tuning in. Earlier, we were talking to Matt McMahon from the Salvation Army, who was telling us about the changing state of op shops in the country as they embrace new ways to sell, like online platforms. Wendy's given us a call on 1300 222 612. Welcome, Wendy. You have a concern about your op shop donations?
1: Yes. Am I connected?
0: Yeah, Wendy, I'm chatting to you now. How are you doing?
1: Yeah, good. Well, I've got a cake in the oven and I had to...
0: What cake are you... What type of cake is it?
1: Oh, fruit cake.
0: Okay. So they have to cook for hours, don't they? Is it getting close to the end?
1: No, this was got near the end of it.
0: Okay. Well, could you share your concern quickly and then we'll let you get back to your fruit cake?
1: My concern is that, op shopping has become very trendy, and yes, it's terrific, and I donate because I know that, the Salvos and Guide Dogs and all of them do a great job.

0: would get a good bargain. And what I'm talking about is we had some woolen quilts that didn't suit our purpose, and so they were pretty well brand new. And I thought, nah, I will go to a school and I'll give it to the school on the understanding that it'd be given to a family that, you know, the teachers and the school would know would be doing it tough, and just give it to them, just give it to them. You know, they didn't have to buy it, they didn't, you know. And did the same thing with a guitar, took that to the school so somebody in the music group could have that guitar. And that was appreciated. And then also it was a really good set of golf clubs. Took it to a golf club, the pro shop, and hopefully we said, please give it to a young up-and-coming golfer whose family might be able to afford it, and here's a good set. So, yeah, so...
1: So you're saying that you'd like to have a little bit of control sometimes to where these nicer items go? Because some people, they're just getting stuff out of their house and they go, I just want to get rid of it. I don't care what happens to it. If the op shop can get a few dollars for it, then that's great for the charity. But sometimes you would like to have more control and make sure it gets where you want it to go?
0: Yes, yes. Because I do ask them, you know, when I drop things off, I say, you know, are you giving some of this stuff away to people who actually need it? You know, that they're not just, you know, give it to the people who actually need it, that they would know. They would know their circumstances. Yeah.
1: Well, I guess as we heard earlier, there's kind of multi-elements to op shops, isn't there? There is that one that provides that direct item for someone in need, but then also there's the idea that you could sell those items to other people and then the money you get from it could help the people in need. But yeah, certainly there's a concern that if you have a high quality item, you want to make sure that they're getting the most value out of it.
0: No, that's right, and that it's not like, you know, a ball gown or a dinner suit or a, you know, leather handbag or something like that. It's more those crucial things like a woolen quilt for a family who hasn't got any bedding, you know, a musical instrument for a kid in the school group, a music group. Yeah, so that's where I'm coming from.
1: Hey, thanks so much for your input today, Wendy, and I hope that your fruitcake, we might be able to hear the timer in the background. Is it almost ready?
0: A few more minutes.
1: Well, you enjoy. I feel like I can almost smell it through the radio airways there. Thanks so much for your call, Wendy. If you want to be involved, you can text 0467 922 612 or give us a call 1300 222 612.
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1: Well, now to an incredible story. Imagine you're on a camping trip, you're on the beach, and then you see a boat come in and it's carrying maybe international asylum seekers. This could be what's happened up in far north Queensland, where it appears a boat carrying foreign nationals landed near Weipa. Australian Border Force and Queensland Police are remaining tight-lipped, but the ABC understands a number of people were arrested in Weipa after they landed at a popular camping spot 50 kilometres north of the mining town in the early hours of yesterday morning. Local school teacher Dan Tonnen was camped at Pennyfather Beach where the boat landed, and he told ABC local up in far north Queensland, Adam Stephen, there had been signs in the days before that something unusual was about to happen.
6: Well, Dan, how do I spell your last name?
7: T-O-N-O-N.
6: Dan Tonnen. If we just say a Weipa local that was camping?
7: Yeah, sure.
6: Yep.
7: Yeah.
6: Do you mind are you going to be upset if we say you're a local school teacher?
1: Sorry, that was the wrong audio. Apologies. Let's go to Missy Higgins-Steer, and we'll get that package on for you in just a moment.

0: company, and thanks for tuning in. We want to bring you this story from far north Queensland, where it appears a boat carrying foreign nationals has landed near Weipa. School teacher Dan Tennan was camped at Pennefather Beach where the boat landed. He told Adam Stephen there had been signs in the days before that something unusual was about to happen.
1: Yeah, we woke up yesterday morning and some friends of ours, 400 or 500 metres down from our camp, had pulled up and they started telling us a story of a boat arriving at about 3 o'clock yesterday morning with a whole heap of men not speaking English. So it freaked them out, as you can imagine. We don't really have any boats up this side pulling in at that time of night. And if they are, we sort of know who they are. So they pulled up and then they proceeded to just hang around at the beach in front of their camp for ages. And then one of them actually walked right into their camp. And so they were thinking the worst in terms of they've got themselves involved in something that they don't want to be involved in. And so they just hid in their tents and then actually hid in their car at one stage. And then went on for a few hours before the men, there was about 15 of them, they reckon, just walked into the bush and disappeared behind us here. And we're about 50 Ks from Weipa. But as we started to put all the things together, we started to piece together some people we didn't recognise on the way in, acting suspiciously, that were in cars, and there was a car looking for them. These fellas driving up and down the beach that just looked

0: out of place. So they actually rang Border Force yesterday morning, and by 8 o'clock there was a plane above head, and then we had helicopters, and then a helicopter landed on the beach about 100 metres from our camp. And we've got word now that they've been caught. So we haven't seen the boat again or anything like that, and everything's sort of back to normal by the looks of it.
1: So, Dan, it sounds like a drop-off, was it, rather than a boat running aground or something like that?
0: Yeah, 100% a drop-off. There were two cars at the entrance to the beach track that you take, and then the boat disappeared, and we haven't seen the boat again. So it's whether it's, yeah, gone back out the ocean or hidden up in the mangrove somewhere down south, we're not sure, but there's no, definitely a drop off, and definitely not, they came into shore, they had the outboard motors stop and then start again when they left, and left with people still on the beach. So at 3 o'clock in the morning.
1: Do you know how many people got off that boat? Is it your friend that saw this, did they count how many people were there?
0: They estimate between around 15, 10 to 15, but it was hard to get it accurate because they were also trying to stay hidden. So there were four people at the camp that sort of hid in their vehicles for, they reckon, about 3 hours.
1: Do you know why they were so scared, Dan? Were these people brandishing weapons or doing anything that was intimidating them, or was just how unusual this was and what they were worried might be the intent of these people?
0: I think they initially thought the best, in the sense of that someone's just got bogged on the beach, but then when he started to sort of open the zipper of his tent to go sort of give him a hand, he then heard, you know, a foreign language being spoken, and that sort of freaked him. And then I guess what he went to straight away, which I understand, is it's some sort of drug drop-off, and if you don't want to get yourself in the middle of a drug drop-off, so they just basically decided, nah, we're just going to lay low and not say a word. And make sure that no one sees anything, sort of attitude. So that's what they did. So, yeah, they weren't sure what they had, weapons or anything like that. They didn't see any, but they weren't sure.
1: Did anyone pick up what language they were speaking, Dan? Is there any way of knowing where these people were from?
0: We saw the two guys that were waiting at the start of the track on Monday morning when we came through, and they looked to be of sort of Chinese, Asian descent. And then they sort of, the languages they said, look, it sounded Asian or Chinese. So that's where they sort of.
1: Yeah, it could be anywhere
0: at.
1: In Southeast Asia, yeah. Really. Yeah. Dan, yeah. You say that were unusual, and when you put the pieces together, you actually realise that the day before you'd probably seen some of the people that might have been involved in this operation. What were they doing at the time?
0: They were waiting. So you come along a dirt track, and just before you hit the beach, everyone stops and either drops their tyre pressures or whatever. So we stopped to drop our tyre pressure, and there was this one guy who was on the other side of the road just standing around the vehicle, not engaging in any conversation. I gave him a thumbs up and he just sort of gave me a thumbs up, but just really, like, everyone talks to everyone up here. How are you going? What are you up to? That sort of thing. And he just didn't seem interested. My wife and kids were in the car, and they put their windows up because he was smoking a cigarette that didn't smell like, it smelled like that sort of those Asian, I've been to Bali a few times, like those Asian cigarettes. So they put their window up, that's what they remember. And then when we were about to leave, another guy with heavily sort of tattooed across his chest was walking along the access track in the middle of it. So we had to wait for him to come down. But again, no gear, no cameras, no nothing. Just walking along the track just looked really out of place. We didn't think anything of it, just thought tourists on an adventure. But we now, and then confirmed by other campers, they were still sitting on the beach at 6 o'clock that night. And one of the other campers a bit further down went and actually took a photo of the back of their vehicle with their number plate. So they actually gave that to Border Force and police yesterday when they landed, as evidence of this is who we think they're involved. So they literally walked down to the beach, sat there at dark with some Red Bulls and a camp chair, and then got up and left their rubbish, left their chair. So the campsite were a bit annoyed at them, and so they just thought, nah, this is sus. And so they went and took a photo, and the police were super happy with them.
1: Any of the ABF staff or police inform any of you there?

0: yesterday at Pennyfather Beach about what had happened subsequent to you reporting this incident?
1: The other camp down received a text from someone saying they'd been captured. But no one reached out to sort of me directly or anything. We gave all their contact details and everything. So no one's reached out to us confirming anything, but obviously we've seen media reports and stuff saying that they've been captured, but whether that's the people driving the boat as well, I'm not sure.
0: I mean, is it a bit of a worry for border security when you see something like this play out?
1: To be honest, if they had have probably not picked school holidays to come ashore, they probably would have got away with it, because the majority of people along this stretch of beach at the moment are on school holidays, and that's why they're here. I just don't get how they can get this far down into Australian waters before and then just come aground without any sort of anyone picking it up. I don't understand. There's a lot of coast between here and Papua New Guinea, and a lot of people keeping an eye out, but yeah, somehow they've got through. But if they've been scoping it for a while, that means they've had a presence for a while. So I just don't understand how, in this day and age, they can get this far south.
2: And the latest on this, the state member for Cook, David Kempton, says he understands two people have been charged with people smuggling offences. He told the ABC about 10 people from the boat have now been detained as illegal arrivals. Queensland Police Minister Dan Purdy says Queensland officers were assisting federal authorities.
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2: We have been talking about op shops, speaking of Lifeline, on 612 ABC Brisbane and across Queensland this afternoon. And we had a call earlier from Wendy, who was saying that she was concerned that when she donates an item, she wanted to know it was going to someone in need. We have Wendy on the line, who's given us a call on 1300 222 612. Wendy, your church runs an op shop.
4: Yes, we do, Zach. It's just a little op shop. It has no overheads, it has no paid employees. But when Wendy was talking about making sure people got something that when they needed it, at present we've got a drive going for blankets and winter coats for Micah, who are a Brisbane charity that looks after homeless people. So each year we collect blankets and coats and beanies for Micah. During the floods, we took lots of stuff up to Goodna. When there's a couple of organisations in our area that when they need something specific, like stuff for a baby, we donate that. So we actually do donate quite a lot. And then 50% of what we make goes to other charities to support them. So we have a foot in each camp.
2: Yeah, and Wendy, how can people donate blankets to that drive?
4: At Kenmore Uniting Church on Moggill Road. Our shop is getting recarpeted at the moment, but we'll open again on Friday. Any morning of the week, there is someone that would accept blankets or coats. So that would be lovely, Zach.
2: And when you're dropping it off, do they need to specify that this is for that blanket drive rather than to be for the op shop?
4: Yeah. Just tell them it's for the blanket drive. There's a separate collection area at the back of the church for that.
2: Well, thanks so much for letting us know, Wendy. I hope you get a lot of blankets.
4: So do I. Thanks, Zach.
2: Have a great afternoon. Now time to our People's Pick winner. We've been asking for you to pick what song we play just before 3 o'clock. And seeing as it's 2:52, it seems like an appropriate time. The two songs we had to pick out today were Knock on Wood and Solid Rock. And the winner... That's a long drum roll. Goes to Solid Rock by Goenna. We've got a text here on 0467922612. It says, I'm a mad disco and funk music.

music fan, so this is a tough one as Goanna brings back so many memories. They played at our student union in Country Victoria way back in the late 80s. So I'm going disco this arvo, but fear the majority of your crusty half-asleep audience will vote in the other direction. Excuse me, crusty half-asleep audience. I love good Roy O track any day of the week, though, Zach. Yes, we played Roy Orbison a little earlier on. This text messenger signs off by saying, nice one. Hope your fruitcake isn't burning, dear Wendy. Yes, we never got an update on Wendy's fruitcake. I wonder if she got it out of the oven in time. Anyway, here's your people's pick on 612 ABC Brisbane and across Queensland. Goanna, solid rock for your Wednesday arvo.

0: Goanna, solid ground on 612 ABC Brisbane. And driving you home in just a few minutes, Kelly Higgins-Devine. Welcome, Kelly. What's coming up?
1: Hello. To this afternoon from 3:05, did the cost of your cup of coffee go up today? It's July 1st, and my producer, Michelle Collins, noticed that her cuppa went up, her and her husband's, from $11.40 to $12.80.
0: Oh, for the two of them.
1: I was about to say,
0: that's an extremely expensive cup of coffee.
1: That's the cup of coffee that comes from the cat's bum, isn't it? if it was only to be one of them. So we'll talk about that. Business sentiment as well. The ABS has some data out about how businesses are feeling about cost pressures, operating prices, all those kind of things. So we'll get to that. And how tall should a building be in Fernie Hills? Apparently, there's they look to be putting the number of stories up from 8 stories to 12 stories. Does that 4 make any difference once you're at 8? Yes, actually, Kelly, it does make a difference.
0: Yeah, I'm from that part of the world. This is a big discussion on some of those local groups.
1: How high is too high?
0: There's the balance, right? Because people have to live somewhere. And then on the other side of that, people don't. Maybe they've lived in these leafy suburbs for a long time that didn't have high rises in them. So.
1: That's right. And everything changes. I know when I was living at Carina, you know, when I got into my street, it was all houses. And when I left, I was the only house left. And now it's units. Anyhow, that'll be me from 3 o'clock.
0: That's coming up with Kelly Higgins-Devine. My name's Zach Mander. I'll be back with you tomorrow from 12:30. Hope to see you then.
2: Everything Brisbane. It's where you live.
3: Well, my memories are growing up locally. My grandparents lived around the corner here.
2: It's where your passions lie.
4: 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He loves it here. It's like coming home.
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5: ABC News, good afternoon. I'm Michael Bausch. A remote Cape York camping ground is at the centre of a major border security operation after a suspected illegal boat slipped ashore. Witnesses say a group of men arrived on the vessel early yesterday before vanishing into thick coastal bushland near Weeper. It's understood they've since been detained. Local school teacher Dan Tonnen was camping in the area. He's told ABC Far North friends quickly realised something was wrong.
6: We don't really have any boats up this side pulling in at that time of night. And if they are, we sort of know who they are. So they pulled up and then the men, there was about 15 of them, just walked into the bush and disappeared behind us here. And we're about 50 k's from Weeper.
5: Urban Utilities has backed down on a planned price hike after it was slammed by the Queensland government. Here's state political reporter Jack Mackay.
7: The water retailer, which services several councils, including Brisbane and Ipswich, had initially planned a 3.7% price hike this financial year. That was greater than last year's bill jump of 3.6%, despite the state government freezing bulk water charges in the recent budget. After the government threatened potential law changes to force urban utilities to walk back the price increase, the retailer has announced new charges. Its bill will now increase on average by 1.7%, which equates to an extra $28 per year. Unity Water yesterday wound back a planned increase to its charges as well.
5: Overseas, nearly 2,000 US troops are flooding into Venezuela to assist with the catastrophic aftermath of last week's dual earthquakes. The confirmed death toll is nearing 2,000, as William Howard Evans reports.
8: Hundreds of coffins lay at the port of La Guaira, where authorities have set up a temporary morgue for victims of the twin earthquakes that struck Venezuela last week. Video footage shows forensic agents walking near bodies and relatives trying to identify their loved ones. The region near the capital, Caracas, is among the areas hardest hit by the magnitude 7.2 and 7.5 quakes. They struck within seconds of each other, crumbling buildings and leaving locals little time to flee. As the death toll continues to rise, the UN estimates about 50,000 people are still missing.
5: The rail union has backed down on threats to disrupt next week's State of Origin decider at Lang Park. Alex Brewster has this report.
9: The Queensland government this morning claimed almost 300 train controllers would take industrial action next Wednesday, refusing to work special rail services for the rugby league event. But the rail union later clarified it had withdrawn the suggestion of strike action in a show of good faith and to land an agreement with Queensland Rail. Negotiations between the two parties will continue in the Fair Work Commission. QR reached agreements with around half its workforce in the long-running pay dispute yesterday, but delays in the network for commuters are expected to continue for some time.
5: A prominent Sunshine Coast private school is looking to the Queensland government to fast-track a major building application. Owen Jarks reports.
10: Matthew Flinders Anglican College wants to expand its Budrum campus, which would include a 150-place early learning centre directly opposite its existing campus. In a letter to residents, the college says it's seeking a state ministerial infrastructure designation for the project. The process is designed for community infrastructure, including hospitals, schools and affordable housing. It would mean the college redevelopment could be approved directly by Deputy Premier and Kawana MP Jared Blay, instead of going through a council process.
5: And the Sunshine Coast Council says residents can still provide feedback through a public consultation process. The college has been approached for comment. The weather for Queensland: showers and rain at times tomorrow about the southern interior, extending to the northwest. Scattered showers for the east coast. Fine or mostly fine conditions elsewhere. Brisbane's temperature range 14 to 25 degrees. Ipswich 10 to 25. The Sunshine Coast 14 to 24. And the Gold Coast 13 to 24. Looking further ahead, mainly fine about the southeast on Friday, Saturday and Sunday as well. On Moreton Bay, variable winds about 10 knots, seas below a metre. For more news, head to news.abc.net.au.
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1: Good afternoon. How's your cup of coffee today? Did it go up July 1st? Prices of so many things have risen. Electricity, rent, cost of beans, everything's going up. Is your cup of coffee now just not worth it? Or is it the death of a thousand cuts and you no longer feel it? Your coffee's your coffee. You're addicted. You just need it. And you'll have to cut down somewhere else. Dinner, for example. Just not having lunch anymore. You're going to have coffee instead. I'd love to hear from you this afternoon. 1300 222 612. Or you can text 0467 922 612. How much is too much for a cup of coffee nowadays? We'll check temperatures in just a moment. First, let's see what Brad can tell you about the roads.
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1: Hello, Braddles.
14: Yeah, very good afternoon, Kelly. Quite a few breakdowns. We did have a couple of crashes. One at Margate, that's just been cleared. Oxley Avenue southbound at Bain Street. And also we had a crash at Beenleigh on Mill Street westbound at James Street roundabout. That's all been cleared, but heavy westbound delays there. But that should start to settle down. Got some lights on flash as well at Mount Warren Park, Boaters at Beenleigh Road and Mount Warren Boulevard. Breakdown at Tingalpa Gateway on ramp northbound, right lane from Wynnum Road. A breakdown at Logan Lee, no delays. Logan Motorway westbound before Wembley Road. And a breakdown sitting at Kalanga, Bruce Highway northbound shoulder before the Plantation Road overpass. And a broken down SUV just in now Gympie Road northbound. It's right in that right turn lane into Robinson Road west at Aspley. So just be careful approaching that intersection with that sitting in that right turn lane approaching the lights there. We are seeing peak conditions through there this afternoon, also through Castledine and Bald Hills getting onto the Bruce Highway. I'm Brad from ATM. More details at 3:30 and 6:12 ABC Brisbane.
1: Thank you, Brad. At the moment in Zilmere, sitting on 22 degrees. Ormiston in the Bayside area, 21. Hillcrest at Logan on 23. Carralee for Ipswich on 23. Scarborough at Moreton Bay on 21. 21 degrees. Currumbin on the Gold Coast, 22. And Markula on the Sunshine Coast at 22 degrees as well. You're with Kelly Higgins-Devine this afternoon. Look, did the cost of your daily cup of coffee go up today? For a couple of weeks now, there's been a sign outside my usual coffee spot. It's a drive-thru. I just love it. Warning that they would have to up their prices around July 1st. And you know, they gave us a lot of warning. There was time for it to sit with me, for me to decide whether I was still going to do it. That was a quick decision, by the way. It was like, oh, darn, but yes. So I get it. Wages have gone up. We know that the Fair Wage Commission decided it was 4.25 from memory that the minimum wage had to go up. Electricity prices are forever going up. Rent forever going up. And the cost of beans apparently also forever going up. Still, can be a bit of a shock, can't it? So my producer, Michelle, she and her husband get a cup of coffee each every morning as they're strolling down to the train station. And that used to be $11.40 up until this morning when it went up to $12.80. So it was 70 cents per cuppa that the rise was, which seems like a lot. How much more did you pay today? Was it so much you've now decided to ditch the morning cup of joe? Or, yeah, are you still in? Are you still in? On the way in this morning, I texted the drive team, do you want me to pick you up a cup of coffee on the way in? Not just because, you know, I'm a gorgeous person to work with, but because I was over half an hour late. So, you know, got to suck up to your co-workers when you've done that. But, yeah, it can be expensive, the old cup of coffee shout now, can't it? Is it too expensive for you? Would you be doing this anymore? 1300 222 612, your cup of coffee. Is it just too much? And what else has gone up? What else have you seen around, be it in your bills or be it at the local servo, be it at your local supermarket or whatever it is? Whatever you've seen, you've gone, well, that's more expensive, way more expensive than it used to be. And what are you expecting to be more expensive from today, July 1st? Give me a call, 1300 222 612, or you can text 0467 922 612.
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1: The last 4 weeks have been hard going for Brisbane businesses. Despite pressure from fuel prices easing, almost half of those surveyed by the Australian Bureau of Statistics are reporting climbing operating costs in June. The ABS Survey of Business Conditions and Sentiments pulled data for more than 2,500 businesses. Tom Lay is head of statistics with the ABS. Tom, hello.
16: Hi there, how are you?
1: Good, Tom. Your data shows 46% of businesses reporting a jump in their operating costs. What are they saying is behind this?
16: Yeah, so this is the second month that we've run this survey. And so what we sort of found this month was that fuel prices still remain the most commonly reported reason for high operating expenses. So this accounted for around about 71% of businesses reporting fuel costs as the main driver for why their operating expenses had increased.
1: Okay, so that was despite the fuel prices dropping. That's still a big part of their costs.
16: Correct. Yeah, yeah. That was the top reason, which was what we saw in May as well. So,
1: and what are some of the other overheads that they're talking about?
16: Yeah, so one of the changes we did see this in this month's survey was that we did see a greater proportion of businesses reporting cost pressures from business overhead. So about 65% of businesses reported this as a cost pressure, which was up from the previous month, and also staffing-related costs, so 40% of businesses. So that's kind of suggesting that some of those cost

0: pressures are becoming a bit more broad-based across business operations.
1: You kind of get the feeling it's just everything, don't you, Tom? When you look at the data, it's like, yeah, it's fuel, it's overheads, it's staff. There doesn't seem to be an area where businesses are able to say, oh, no, that's actually pretty good.
0: Yeah, that's right. Yeah, that's certainly some of those sort of drivers are still coming through. So, yep.
1: And is it small business particularly which is feeling the pressure of these costs?
0: That's right. So we do see sort of that trend apparent across all businesses, but we are seeing a greater proportion across not just the small but also the medium-sized businesses as well.
1: Mm. And just back to the fuel prices quickly, are there particular sectors that are still really feeling the impact of those, the price going up?
0: So we are seeing the fuel prices. I mean, that was quite apparent across most industries in the economy, but particularly apparent across industries like agriculture, manufacturing, accommodation and food services and transport. So, which is not particularly surprising given that we know those businesses are sort of typically reliant on fuel, so
1: yeah,
0: they sort of featured at the top of the list.
1: Tom Lay is head of statistics with the Australian Bureau of Statistics. The ABS survey of business conditions and sentiments has had a look at the data from more than 2,500 businesses, and we're just talking about that now on 612 ABC Brisbane. You're with Kelly Higgins Devine, sitting in for Ellen Fanning for the next couple of weeks. Tom, so how is business investment being impacted by this? Are they able to absorb these costs? What does that data show?
0: In terms of sort of the costs, how businesses are sort of responding to those higher costs, so we did ask businesses about how they're responding to fuel prices and availability. Around about half of businesses indicated that they're absorbing costs. That was quite similar to what we observed in the May survey as well. The second most common response was around businesses increasing their prices. So about 15% of businesses reported that they'd actually increased prices in response to higher fuel costs and availability.
1: Mm.
0: And again, sort of thinking about kind of different business sizes, we did see that sort of slightly more apparent in small and medium-sized businesses as well as a response.
1: Yeah, we've been having a bit of a chat this afternoon, Tom, about the fact that coffee has gone up again. It's almost a luxury good. At this point. Anyway, almost one in seven businesses said they needed financial help or advice. Is this an increase from previous surveys?
0: It's actually come down slightly. So we did have, so we asked a few sort of different questions around this. So one is a sort of around try to gauge their level of the difficulty to meet their financial commitments over the next month. So about a quarter of businesses expected to experience some level of difficulty. We also asked about businesses if they needed some form of assistance. And as you said, it's around about 13% of businesses indicated that they do need some form of assistance. And that could be both financial assistance but also advisory.
1: Yep.
0: And then we also asked about sort of going forward whether they intended to seek assistance as well, with around 35% of businesses indicating that they intended to seek assistance going forward.
1: The other pressure that was mentioned was upcoming finance or debt commitments. What were you seeing there?
0: So that's around about a quarter of businesses, expected that they may have some difficulty meeting some of those commitments over the next 4 weeks. So,
1: is that about usual or is that up or down?
0: Yeah, it's slightly down from the previous month, and was quite apparent in industries like accommodation and food services, information media, telecommunications, and transport and agriculture.
1: Yeah. All right. So, is this something you'll be doing monthly from now on?
0: No, so this will be actually the last survey that we're going to be running on this for the time being. So we originally brought this back last month in response to the closure of the Strait of Hormuz and the resulting supply chain disruptions and fuel prices. So we are going to be this will be the final release for the time being. And if this

0: situation certainly arises again, we stand ready to run the survey again.
1: Well, Tom Lay, it's interesting to get this sort of data, see how businesses are going. Thank you for your time this afternoon.
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1: Is indeed Kelly Higgins-Devine, 18 past three. I'll be sitting in for Ellen Fanning for the next week and a half. And coming up, after years of house prices booming like a rocket, new data shows the market is cooling off. But that doesn't mean that home ownership still is becoming any more affordable for many Australians. We'll get to that in just a moment. On this Wednesday afternoon, let's get you a little bit of In Excess.

0: Rolling Down the Mountain in excess on 612 ABC Brisbane. You're with Kelly Higgins Devine this afternoon. 22 past three. After years of climbing house prices, new data shows the market's cooling off, but home ownership is still out of reach for many Australians. Louise Mylan from Top Stories explains.
1: The latest housing data is in, and it's confirming Australia's housing prices are continuing to fall. So what's behind the trend, and where might prices go from here? In recent years, national house prices

0: prices have been climbing every month. But data from analytics firm Cotality shows they flatlined in May, and in June they actually dropped by 0.4%. That's the biggest monthly decline in more than 3 years. But that doesn't mean houses got cheaper everywhere.
1: So Sydney declined by 1.2% for the month, not far ahead of Melbourne at 1%.
0: That's Jared Berg from Cotality. So it's only actually Sydney and Melbourne where houses got cheaper, and that's brought the national average down. It's not just the month of June either. Over the last 3 months, Sydney house prices have fallen 3.2% and Melbourne's are down 2.6%. Canberra's prices also fell by 0.6% in June. But in other parts of the country, house prices still rose, although they generally rose at a slower rate than they had been. Darwin's houses got 1.4% more expensive in June, while Hobart's rose 0.6%. And houses are still getting more expensive in the regions too. So why are Sydney and Melbourne falling faster? Well, experts say it comes down to supply and demand. There's just more housing stock available in those cities. Westpac senior economist has pointed out that in cities like Brisbane, Adelaide and Perth, there's still just not many homes for sale, so prices are higher, and tight supply means we're unlikely to see a big drop. As for what's driving the national market cooling off, Cotality says the federal government's sweeping changes on capital gains and negative gearing are already having a big impact. While that might be welcome news for people looking to buy a home, many property owners aren't happy about it, and neither's the opposition. Tim Wilson is the Shadow Treasurer.
2: The value of an Australian home could collapse by 10 to 20%, smashing Australia's nest egg.
0: But Prime Minister Anthony Albanese says the government expects housing prices will continue to grow, just at a slower rate.
3: There'll be increase in the value of houses. It'll be slightly less, 2% to be precise, than it would have been otherwise.
0: The government also says it's planned for a reduction in investor demand, arguing its new rules will lead to 70,000 more owner-occupiers in the next decade. The changes are also intended to push investors towards building new homes to increase supply, but Westpac says that shift hasn't happened yet. As well as the government's tax changes, there are plenty of other complicating factors influencing the housing market, like rising interest rates and economic uncertainty due to the war in the Middle East. So while it's easy to think falling prices equals buyer's market, property market advisor Monique Sasson says it's more complex.
4: They're holding back and pulling back and behaving in a far more risk-averse fashion.
0: And plenty of people still can't afford to buy right now. So with less people able to buy, demand falls and prices drop. Here's Jared Berg again.
1: It's only a buyer's market because so many buyers have essentially been forced out of the market.
0: So will houses keep getting cheaper? Well, experts predict the market will keep cooling, but Mr. Berg says...
1: So it is going to take a lot before these properties come more affordable.
0: Sydney had the most expensive median house price in June at over $1.2 million. Brisbane and Perth's median house is also priced at over $1 million.
5: There we go. Louise Mylan from the Top Stories podcast. 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They do these really great bite-sized little pieces of big news stories, and you can listen in any time you like. I'm just having a look at the ABC News website for that Cotality National Home Value Index. So Sydney dropped for that month 1.2%. Melbourne values dropped 1%. Adelaide was zero, no movement there. Perth up 0.7. Hobart up 0.6. Darwin up 1.4. Canberra dropped 0.6. And Brisbane went up 0.3. And that was 1.3% for the quarter. Annually, that was at 17.4%. So Sydney's price, as you heard, about 1.2 million is the median value of property there. Brisbane sitting on 1.1 in second place. Perth's at 1.04. And Melbourne, interestingly, at 808,000, which is, you know, 200,300 behind Brisbane, which for the median, anyway, the median price, which find rather interesting. So you never know what they're going to do you, house prices, but are slowing anyhow, which is probably good news for anyone looking to get into the market. You're on 612 ABC Brisbane with Kelly Higgins Devine. Let's get you a song, shall we? 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

0: Dancing in the Moonlight on 612 ABC Brisbane. You're with Kelly Higgins Devine. It's 3:30. After the headlines, you'll hear why a former councillor is opposing development plans in his suburb of Fernie Hills. Michael Bausch has the latest headlines for you. Hi, Bauschy.
1: Good afternoon, Kelly. Queensland police are assisting federal agencies after a suspected illegal boat arrival in the state's far north. It made landfall near Weeper on Western Cape York early yesterday. Witnesses say about a dozen or so men hopped off. It's understood they've since been detained. There's been some progress in a long-running pay dispute between the Queensland government and rail workers. QR reached new in-principle agreements with about half its workforce late yesterday. Acting Transport Minister Sam O'Connor says it's a step forward, but he says city train peak hour delays will continue and the stripped-back timetable remains in place. Federal Parliament has paused to honour pioneering cancer researcher and former Australian of the Year Richard Scollier. The world-leading melanoma pathologist died last month, aged 59, after a high-profile battle with brain cancer. Prime Minister Anthony Albanese told Question Time Professor Scollier was one of Australia's brightest lights. And a second Liberal senator has announced she's retiring from federal politics. Wendy Askew is planning to vacate her seat just weeks after Tasmanian colleague John O'Dunham revealed he was also leaving. More news at 4.
0: Thank you, Michael Bausch.
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0: Brattles.
4: Very good afternoon, Kelly. Lights are on flash at Mount Warren Park. Boaters are

Beenleigh Road and Mount Warren Boulevard, and also got a breakdown at Tingalpa still, Gateway Motorway on ramp northbound the right lane from Wynnum Road. Got a breakdown at Logan Lea, no delays. Logan Motorway westbound before Wembley Road, and a breakdown at Kalanga Bruce Highway northbound shoulder before the Plantation Road overpass. And at Aspley, we are seeing peak delays on Gippy Road this afternoon through there, and also Castledine and Bald Hills. There's a broken down SUV still in the right turn lane into Robinson Road West, so extra care.

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1: This week, we've been asking you for your nominations of suburbs, starting with the letter O. And after tallying all the nominations, look, I'm not disappointed by this outcome, but I'm a little sad Obum Obum didn't make it. The top two suburbs are Oxley and Ormiston. So it's now over to you to decide who wins. To lodge your vote, text either Oxley or Ormiston to 0467 922 612. It's sort of like banger or clanger for suburbs, isn't it? Oxley or Ormiston, tell me which one you would like to win for the letter O for our Battle of Brisbane Suburbs. Voting's open until this Thursday evening, but look, if you've got time now, get it done. 0467 922 612, Oxley or Ormiston.
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1: How tall is too tall when it comes to apartment buildings going up in your street? Moreton Bay.

0: would allow apartment buildings up to 12 stories high in some streets. And one resident saying that's too high is former councillor for the area, Brian Battersby. Brian, good afternoon.
1: Oh, good afternoon to you and good afternoon, listeners.
0: The plan allows for apartment buildings up to 12 stories in some streets, up to 8 in others. What's your objection to that?
1: Well, it's a proposal at the moment. It's out for public consultation. And I'm totally opposed to 12 levels where I live, just, you know, two-level house. And it's proposed to have 12 floors next to me, behind me and beside me. And I think that's just too much.
0: And is it a big area that sort of comes under this? Is it all Moreton Bay?
1: No. It's just a very small part of Fernie Hills, and then it drops down. It's about 10 streets, if I remember correctly. That'll be 12 levels, including a shopping centre area there at the moment. It is close to the Fernie Grove railway station.
0: Yep.
1: And then some of the streets, it drops from 12 down to 8 levels, and other places, if I remember correctly, it's 6. So it's really only in the southwestern corner of Fernie Hills.
0: Do you have many apartment buildings already around your area, Brian?
1: Not in that part of Fernie Hills, no. It's a very long-established suburb. We've been there, probably over 50 years. Mm. We've been there. It's our second house in that location.
0: All right. And if there are apartments, they're obviously not 12-storey, well, they can't be at the moment, but they're not very high.
1: No, there is some in Arana Hills. There's one there at Arana Hills just back of the shopping centre on the Patrick Road in Dorset Road. That's 4 levels.
0: Yep.
1: But there's nothing else in Fernie Hills that height.
0: So the 12 storeys, is that the problem, or is it allowing apartments anyway? Is there a reasonable height? But you would think, you know, if you were going to be surrounded by apartments, that's okay at a certain height?
1: Well, I think we all have to accept some extra increase in population. And some people say, no, they're not going to do it. But I just believe we do need to do our best to increase the population in the suburbs, but not to that ridiculous level of 12 floors.
0: Mm.
1: We don't want farming properties taken up when you accept some extra increase in population. And some people say, no, they're not going to do it. But I just believe we do need to do our best to increase the population in the suburbs, but not to that ridiculous level of 12 floors.
0: Mm.
1: We don't want farming properties taken up by new allotments. So therefore, you look at opportunities in the established suburbs.
0: You're also concerned about parking. What sparked your interest there?
1: Well, these units in these 12-level buildings will have single car park spaces. Mm. The council's talking about doing up the streetscape and planting more trees, but what's the point when there's going to be cars parked all over the streets and up back streets and lined up, parked in people's front of their yards, and they'll be complaining? Terrible situation. One car park space per unit. So if you've got a husband and wife, they'll have two cars. You've got a child, there could be a third. But the other big error, I think, is they've made no provision for a tradie vehicle. So if you're a plumber or a carpenter or an electrician, there's nowhere for you to park your vehicle on site.
0: Mm. It's interesting. I was saying before, I lived in Carina before we bought where we are, and in the 15 years we were in that house, we went to having one set of apartments on the right-hand side of us, and they were kind of one behind us as well. By the time we left that particular street, we were one of maybe 3 houses still in that street. And our house was demolished to make way for units, 8 units. And you are right about the car parking. It is, I mean, if you've got a two-bedroom apartment, and most of them are 2 bedrooms now, maybe 3, you've usually got people sharing, or you've got couples, one who has to go somewhere and one who has to go somewhere else. It's not like inner city Brisbane where You know, you're close to, perhaps close to work or close to public.

0: public transport necessarily. It does end up in, we to the point where you could barely get through the street because of cars on either side. It's a nightmare. Right.
1: And you're not going to have just the occasional car. You're going to have a lot of cars.
0: All the time.
1: And I get the feeling of the community. I was the elected member for that area for 40 continuous years, one of the longest serving councillors in Queensland, one of the longest. I get the feeling of the community, and they're saying to me, this is not on. This is not right. 12 levels. We can do with some increase in density and height, but not 12 levels.
0: Do you think this is maybe just an ambit claim, Brian? They throw out 12 in the hope that you won't complain when it's 8 or you won't complain when it's 6.
1: Well, look, I have to say I'm very proud of Moreton Bay Regional Council, what they're doing and what they've achieved. I think there's an opportunity here to correct some information that's been put out. 12 levels is not on. Most of the people I talk to, they're totally opposed to it, or some of them are accepting. And a couple of people have said to me, well, it probably won't happen the next few years and I won't be on this earth then. Mm. But we need to think about the younger generations. We need to think about the amenity in the area. Cars parked all the way up and down the street. And sometimes you can't get even in your driveway because they're parked right up towards your driveway. The population, the density is too much.
0: Mm. Okay, well, it'd be interesting. You know, the council has it open for consultation at this point?
1: Yes, they do. It closes off now. I don't remember the date, but it is in July.
0: Yep.
1: So anyone that wants to talk to me, they would know my phone number and so on. But once again, I'm very proud of what Moreton Bay Regional Council has achieved, but I believe this is an error and I'm hoping that they will rectify it. I have actually stood before the council and said my piece, and I've written to the council. I've been to two of the public consultation workshops. The first one, the residents only wanted to talk to me, not the staff.
0: Yeah. Well, Brian Battersby, thanks for sharing your time this afternoon, and we'll see what people have to say. Appreciate it.
1: Thank you very much.
0: Brian Battersby, former councillor for Moreton Bay, local resident in the Fernie Hills area. So what do you think of that? 1300 222 612. No matter which sort of suburban area it is, we sort of understand in a city things are going to go up. You've got big buildings anyway. But when you're talking about suburbia, is 12 stories too high? Does it depend where those buildings are, where those apartment complexes go up? If they're near to a shopping centre, for example, or near to trains, that kind of thing. Does that make a difference to you? Give us a call, 1300 222 612, or you can text 0467 922 612. Now, we did seek a response from Moreton Bay Council, and it reads in part, activating higher density near existing transport hubs, key services, shopping centres and jobs makes sense. Any new developments will have to comply with the required on-site car parking ratios within the planning scheme. Precinct planning does not remove those rules. Council is at the early stages of this planning. The community will have more opportunities to have their say before anything is adopted. Under the state's Shaping SEQ 2023 plan, City of Moreton Bay is required to plan for an additional 308,300 residents and 125,800 new homes by 2046. What do you think? 1300 222 612.
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0: Coming up, you think you're being sun safe every day? You might need to think again and look at what is really safe. UV levels to avoid skin cancer. What you need to know.

0: of Bachelor Girl there and some Jessica Mowboy as well with their hit Treat Me Good. 612 ABC Brisbane with Kelly Higgins-Devine. A couple of comments about Fernie Hills and part of the Fernie Hills precinct plan, and it's still open for consultation, saying maybe we should have 12-storey apartment buildings. A couple of comments that have come through from the same person saying, welcome to the struggles of a growing city. These areas have been relatively exempt from the rapid growth in that area. Now it's your turn to help with the challenges in Brisbane. I want to live in an area next to busy areas, often main roads, which is where most of these high-rises have been. This is a chance to have a better place to live than very busy areas. And Mike saying councils need to think of how easy or hard it would be for emergency vehicles like fire trucks to get into a street with cars parked on either side of the road. If residents find it difficult, how will the fire trucks go? You know, look, it's interesting. And when we were having a chat about that, Brian, who was talking about, you know, 12's just too high, he wasn't against development. He knows that there are challenges and those challenges have to be met. The question was, or his point was, 12 stories in what is basically a leafy suburban area, and all of a sudden you're going to put in 12-story apartment buildings in a suburban street? I mean, that does require discussion, surely, if you're going to just all of a sudden, I mean, 12 stories is a lot for a suburban area. I mean, three or four. Three seems to be the about the average nowadays, maybe four for some suburban areas. But 12? What do you think of that? 1300 222 612. Maybe you've seen it in your area. Or 0467 922 612. Or is this just what happens when cities start to get big?
1: Tammy Shipley believed someone was out to hurt her. She's put under 24-hour surveillance. And then something strange happens.
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0: It's 10 to 4. Well, it's winter, which you think might mean it's safe to spend some extra time in the sun or

0: Going to the beach and think going earlier will help you avoid skin cancer risks. But perhaps it's time to rethink your sun exposure. A new study has found it doesn't matter what time of day you're exposed, your skin will still suffer. Professor Rachel Neal, who was the co-lead on a QIMR Birkhofer study, explained this to Kathy Schnitzeling this morning about what they've found.
1: We brought just under 60 people into our laboratory at QIMR Birkhofer in Brisbane, and we exposed them to ultraviolet radiation from a lamp. And we gave them quite low doses of UV, not enough to cause anyone to become pink. We did that for 4 days in a row, and we delivered that UV radiation at the sort of intensities that we get when we're going about our everyday life. So often these studies in the past have been done like a huge blast, but we did it much more slowly. So it was like we get when we go outside. And then we took biopsies of their skin to look at whether or not any damage to the genetic material, the DNA, had occurred in these people. So that was how the experiment worked.
2: And what did you find?
1: So we found that we gave people two different doses of UV radiation, so both low, but one higher than the other, and the higher dose did cause more damage than the lower dose. But for a given dose, it didn't matter whether or not we delivered that UV radiation at an equivalent of a UV index of just under 3, or whether or not we gave it at the equivalent of a UV index of 8. So to put that into context, today the UV index is going to get to about 4.5 in the middle of the day. So we were giving it at a UV index that people would get sort of mid-morning today, or in summer. Like, we're not even getting to 8 today, but we're definitely getting to the 3 that we used, and we saw some damage even when we delivered that dose at the sort of UV index that we would get going outdoors today.
2: From that, I take it that it doesn't make a difference if you're in the sun for an hour in the morning around 9 o'clock compared with an hour at 1 o'clock, or it's still more dangerous at 1 o'clock.
1: Yeah, it's definitely, and that's a really important thing, that to get the dose that we gave, you can get it at like 10, these numbers aren't quite exact, but because it depends on the time of year.
2: Yes.
1: But for argument's sake, you could get that dose in 10 minutes at lunchtime or an hour early in the morning. So it's really important that it's like the distance that you go somewhere. You can get there really fast if you're speeding, or you can get there more slowly if you're sticking to the speed limit.
2: So it's a measure of risk, really.
1: Yeah, it is. So the important thing is that you can still get that damage going outdoors when the UV index is low in the day, but you do need to be out for longer to get the same damage, the same dose that you would get in the middle of the day, because the ultraviolet is more intense in the middle of the day.
2: This means almost a total rethink on how we've been thinking about UV.
1: Yeah, look, I think the important thing is that it is still safer to be outside earlier in the day and later in the day. You can be outside for longer to get the same dose of UV radiation that you would get in the middle of the day. But we've been advised for some time that when the UV index is less than 3, you really don't need to worry too much about protecting your skin from the sun unless you're going to be out for a really long time. And what we've shown is that you can actually get that damage when the UV index is lower. So if you're going to be out for an hour at 8 in the morning in winter, you can still do some damage to your skin. So just because that UV index is less than 3, or you've been taught you only need to protect your skin between 10 and 2, which is the message that I got as a youngster, that's not correct. So this is where the important thing comes up, that you need to be thinking about using sunscreen as part of your normal daily routine, because that protects you when you just happen to pop outside. But sunscreen's not the be-all and end-all. So if you're going to be out for a longer period, even if the UV index is low, if you're going to be out for a couple of hours, you do need to be protecting your skin with clothing, hats, stay in the shade, and then reapply your sunscreen.
0: Professor Rachel Neal from QIMR Birkhofer having a chat there with Kathy Schnitzeling. So it doesn't matter what time of day you're going out in the sun, put on your sunscreen. You're with Kelly Higgins Devine. And look, do you want to have a little bit of fun in the next half hour? just giving you

mood music. The 612 ABC Brisbane Drive Book Fest Quest is happening. So after the 4 o'clock news, I'm going to send 612 ABC reporter Kenji Sato across the road from the studios to the Lifeline Book Fest. He'll be on a quest to pick up three random books for three of you lucky listeners. Here's how it's going to work. You ring up and give Kenji coordinates for him to follow to select a random book among the thousands laid out on the tables in the Bookfest Hall. He will find said three books, bring them back to the studio, and I will send them to three listeners who've given me the coordinates. So if you want to play, I'll be asking you three questions to get the exact coordinates you want Kenji to follow to get your random book. If you want to be part of Kenji's Lifeline Bookfest Quest, call now 1300 222 612. Score yourself a totally random book from Lifeline's Book Fair as part of the 612 Book Quest. 1300 222 612.

0: Nelson. Everybody's talking on 612 ABC Brisbane. All right, we need a couple more people to be part of the book fair quest with Kenji. Think of it as Battleship for books. It's that easy. So you don't have to know anything. It's totally random. So I just ask you a couple of questions about, and they don't require any smarts whatsoever. It's just a guess. 1300 222 612. And thank you to Robin, our first book caller. 1300 222 612. You're going to score a free book. That's as hard as it gets. So 1300 222 612. After the news, you'll find out what's happening with trains and state of origin. A union involved with the dispute with Queensland Rail had threatened industrial action at Origin, but has since backed down. 4 o'clock.
1: Everything Brisbane.
2: It was such an iconic wedding and party venue.
1: It's where your passions lie.
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0: ABC News, good afternoon. I'm Michael Bausch. Australia's supermarket giants face hefty financial penalties from today under tough new federal laws targeting price gouging. The competition watchdog will independently examine shelf margins to ensure grocery pricing isn't significantly excessive. Coles and Woolworths can be fined up to $10 million if they're caught artificially inflating the cost of everyday household essentials. ACCC Deputy Chair Katrina Lowe says it's all about transparency.
1: This is not about not being able to put prices up where that is justified. It is about making sure that that justification is there. We will be monitoring and assessing those products and that data, having a look at costs and margins.
0: The Federal Treasurer's warned not to read too much into the latest house price data. New figures show national property values dipped 0.4% in June. Brisbane defied the trend, posting a slight rise. The Coalition says the overall downturn is due to Labor's decision to remove investment tax breaks. Jim Chalmers says the market was cooling well before that.
2: We saw some softness in housing even before the budget. It's a function of a whole range of factors. Our goal here is to make things easier for first home buyers. That's one of the key motivations behind the tax changes in the budget.
0: A man's been arrested after allegedly threatening a driver with a gun on the Bruce Highway in the Wide Bay region. Emergency services were called to ISIS River near Childers at about 11:30 this morning. Police say they located the man's vehicle and he was taken into custody. Investigations are ongoing. Campers on Cape York say they were left stunned after a suspected illegal boat arrival at their remote beachside spot. Hannah Moon reports.
3: Witnesses say the vessel landed near Weipa early yesterday and about 15 men hopped off before vanishing into thick coastal bushland. Local schoolteacher Dan Tonnen was camping in the area at the time. He's told ABC Far North friends raised the alarm.
4: They started telling us a story of a boat arriving at about 3 o'clock yesterday morning with a whole heap of men not speaking English, so it freaked them out, as you can imagine.
3: It's understood the group has since been detained, along with two other men arrested at a Weipa shopping complex. Australian Border Force has declined to comment, citing operational reasons.
0: A second Liberal senator has announced she's retiring from federal politics. Wendy Askew is planning to vacate her seat just weeks after Tasmanian colleague John O'Dunham revealed he was also leaving. Her exit will trigger another casual vacancy for the state division to fill later this year. Senator Askew's told Parliament she's incredibly thankful for her time in the job.
5: I have been so grateful to have served my fellow Tasmanians and my country for more than 7 years. But today I'm announcing that in the coming weeks I will be resigning from the Senate.
0: And Federal Parliament has paused to honour pioneering cancer researcher and former Australian of the Year, Richard Scollier. The world-leading melanoma pathologist died last month at the age of 59 after a high-profile battle with brain cancer. There'll be a state memorial service at the Sydney Opera House later this month. Prime Minister Anthony Albanese told Question Time Professor Scollier was one of Australia's brightest lights.
6: Richard was on what he so gently called his uncertain path, but he travelled it with determination and a grace that never ceased to be simply extraordinary. The way he shared it with us was an act of generosity and a courage that was every bit as profound.
0: The NRL career of Brisbane Broncos forward Corey Jensen is still hanging in the balance. The 32-year-old's been sidelined since round 7 due to blood clots in his lungs. The club has today given a medical update. It says Jensen will stay on blood thinners for at least another 6 months, ruling him out for the rest of the year. It's unclear if he'll play again, with doctors still weighing up treatment options. The weather for Queensland: showers and rain at times tomorrow for the southern interior, extending to the northwest. Scattered showers for the east coast, fine or mostly fine elsewhere. Brisbane's temperature range 14 to 25 degrees, mainly fine in the southeast on Friday, Saturday and Sunday. On Moreton Bay, variable winds around 10 knots. 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
8: Did your e-mobility device pass the new pub test?
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7: 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With Kelly Higgins-Devine.
9: Good to have you with me on this Wednesday afternoon, 4:05. Coming up, you'll find out what's happening with the trains and State of Origin next week. At one stage, the union involved in an ongoing pay dispute with Queensland Rail had threatened industrial action but has since backed down. When will the ongoing rail headache for commuters end? You'll hear from Q-Rail next. Let's see what's happening on the roads.
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7: Traffic.
11: There's been quite a few breakdowns this afternoon, a couple of crashes in the mix, and also we had an incident at Gaythorne. Thankfully, that's been cleared, which is relieving news. So Pickering Street reopened both ways, the rail overpass there between Station Avenue and Sanford Road. So delays will start these now on Pickering Street westbound and also Sanford Road westbound. That was back past Wardell Street, so that should start to settle down with normal peak through there. Got a breakdown just in a Woolloongabba in a really bad spot, actually. It's on the Pacific Motorway southbound in the right lane just after the Hawthorne Street overpass. A really busy section and a lot of merging going on there, so extra care there. Traffic's already back to Hale Street in the city. Got a breakdown at Murray Gateway Motorway southbound. One lane blocked before the Wynnum Road off-ramp. Speeds are reduced to 40 at Ormo. Minor delays with a breakdown in one southbound at the Mirambina Drive exit, and also a breakdown at Belmont Gateway northbound, the left shoulder before the old Cleveland Road exit. Speeds are down at 80 through there. Traffic's okay though. At Aspley, we have seen peak delays on Gippy Road, waiting for towing with a breakdown on Gippy Road northbound. It's in the right turn lane into Robinson Road West. Still got a breakdown Logan Motorway westbound before Wembley Road at Logan Lee, and a breakdown at Tingalpa Gateway Motorway on ramp northbound right lane from Wynnum Road. And lights are still flashing in Mount Warren Park, both at the Beenleigh Road and Mount Warren Boulevard. We are seeing general peak conditions on all the majors this afternoon. I'm Brad from ATN. More details at 4:30 and 6:12 ABC Brisbane.
9: At the moment at Nudgee Beach, sitting on 21 degrees. It's 21 as well for Redcliffe, Coolangatta and Bald Knob on the Sunshine Coast. Cleveland sitting on 20 and it's 22 degrees for Logan and for Silkstone.
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9: 4:08. Well, State of Origin punters can breathe a sigh of relief if you are going to be off to the game on Wednesday night, this time next week, from Bellywait. You should be able to get a train to and from the big game. As talks on the pay dispute between Queensland Rail and the unions continues at the Industrial Relations Commission, last night the Rail, Tram and Bus Union flagged it was taking protected industrial action on Origin night, with controllers refusing to move special event trains that would have taken thousands of extra commuters to and from Lang Park, a move that incensed Acting Transport Minister Sam O'Connor.
12: This is not on. You cannot hold and you should not hold footy fans to ransom. You should not be weaponising the State of Origin in this way.
9: But mid-morning, the Rail, Tram and Bus Union changed its mind. A spokesperson says after discussions with Queensland Rail, in a show of good faith and in an attempt to land an agreement, there won't be industrial action on State of Origin night. Nev Conway is from Queensland Rail. Nev, good afternoon.
13: Good afternoon, Kelly. Thanks for having me on your program.
9: Not a problem. A relief State of Origin travel plans are back on track.
13: Yeah, great sigh of relief for footy fans and Queenslanders generally when we heard the news at about 11:30 this morning that the RTBU and the Services Union, they both of them put action in last night, but they withdrew it this morning, which was of great relief to us. We thought when that came through last night, we actually thought it was a mistake. We thought that can't be right. That's not cool. Thankfully, common sense has prevailed and we'll be able to provide some additional services for footy fans to get down there to Lang Park and barrack on for the Maroons.
9: So, Nev, you didn't get any sort of pre-warning? There was no sort of talk that this might be coming, that they might try and put some industrial action through for next Wednesday?
13: We get notices of industrial action all the time during these negotiations. We've had, you know, well over 1,000 individual notices of industrial action throughout these negotiations. And what was really interesting, Kelly, is that just yesterday we reached in-principle agreement on three replacement agreements covering, you know, 3,500 staff. So we were in the throes of sorting that out and advising staff of the outcome of that, and this dropped in the inbox, which was, we must say, it was a surprise.
9: What, if any, concessions had to be made by Queensland Rail to get these trains back on?
13: For the Origin, you mean, Kelly?
9: Yes, for Origin. Yeah.
13: Well, we just asked the RTBU and the Services Union to reconsider and saying, look, if you want to get fair dinkum and negotiate a fair and reasonable deal for the remaining agreements and including for train control, you just need to demonstrate that you're going to negotiate in good faith and lift that industrial action, and then let's get around and talk about the nitty-gritty of what the agreements will be all about. And as I said, fortunately, common sense prevailed. Wiser heads thought it was a better move to lift that industrial action and get back to negotiating in good faith.
9: Yes, and I suppose if you want to keep the hearts and minds of those who might be with you in the first place, then taking industrial action on Origin night probably isn't the way to do that. Any guarantees from the union it won't try to play this particular card again?
13: Well, fortunately, Origin is in now the safe zone, because what the unions have to do is give us 7 days' notice for those sorts of things so that we can make alternative arrangements, if possible. And that timeline lapsed yesterday, so Origin is safe.
9: Mm. Nev, as it is, commuters have been putting up with months of rail disruption, fewer suburban regional services, all the things we know we've been going through.
13: Yep.
9: Is that gap between what the unions want and what QRail will accept getting any closer? Are we actually going to get trains back where they should be?
13: Well, we hope so, Kelly, and I think we're not far from that. Like, we made progress overnight with our negotiations to replace all our existing enterprise agreements. We reached in-principle agreement to replace 3 existing ones, covering about 3,500 staff, and we essentially agreed to a pay increase of what we've been offering all along, which we've always said is a fair and reasonable offer. And we want to make sure that our staff are well paid, they have good working conditions, and that's what we believe has occurred. And with in-principle agreement, it appears the unions and the workers are also agreeing. But we're putting on the table a pay increase of 10.5% over 3 years, which includes cost of living payment relief. And we also negotiated a strategic delivery allowance, which is an incentive payment for staff covered by agreements who are helping us build the rail network of the future. So that's how we're negotiating, and we've been negotiating in good faith with the assistance of the Fair Work Commission, and we will continue to do that over the coming weeks, and hopefully we can get agreement with the remaining ones and then get our services back to full timetable.
9: The Fair Work Commission hearings go until the end of the week. Could we have this all over and done with by Friday?
13: Potentially, but
9: in a perfect world, yeah. Nev Conway?
13: Yeah, that's right. In a perfect world, absolutely. But look, we have to be realistic. There is still some firmly held opinions, and we will continue to negotiate in good faith, and because we want to get back to running a full timetable as much as the public wants to have their trains back on a full timetable.
9: Mm. Nev Conway, thank you for your time.
13: Kelly, before we go, if I could just add around the Origin, I think it is important to note that we are running 29 pre-game additional services and 21 post-game additional services. So, footy fans, if you want to get down to the Origin, you can get the train there and back, and go the Maroons.
9: Go Maroons indeed. Thank you.
13: Cheers, Kelly. Bye-bye.
9: Nev Conway, Head of Corporate Affairs for Queensland Rail. So, That threat of industrial action on Origin night now well and truly over. They cannot take protected action anyhow for Origin night and extra trains before and after the game there for anyone lucky enough to have tickets to the decider.
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9: Quarter past four and you're with Kelly Higgins Devine this afternoon. All right, it is that time. Time for the 612 ABC Brisbane Drive Lifeline Bookfest Quest. Intrepid reporter and adventurer Kenji Sato is across the road from the ABC, awaiting your instructions, your coordinates, to send him to a particular table of books to find a random book for you. He will buy said book, bring it back to the studio. You don't get a choice. The book could be on any subject from any genre, and that is the fun of Bookfest Quest. Kenji Sato, hello.
17: G'day, Kelly.
9: All right, are you up for this challenge?
17: I sure am, ready as I ever will be. I love this idea, by the way, the wonderful serendipity of it all, because so much of the content we consumed is shoved in our faces by an algorithm. Mm. So wonderful to get a random book that somebody has poured their heart and soul into so that I can buy it for them as a present.
9: Are you like me, and when you go there, you think, oh, this will be easy, and then you think, oh, no, I'm going to be here for 10 hours.
17: It is quite remarkable. It is like the Library of Babel in here, a literary reference that I'm sure your well-read listeners would know. But it's amazing. Thousands upon thousands of books, all sorted into different genres and sub-genres and sub-sub-genres by an army of volunteers. And they've all been laid out rather meticulously in this map that I've been handed. So, hence, this challenge is possible, because otherwise, I have no idea how I'd be able to hunt down any given book, but somehow they make it work. It's marvellous. It's magical.
9: It certainly is. And I can hear the noise behind you, so obviously still very busy.
17: Very busy. I'm surrounded by bookworms. I'm right in the throng of it. I'm right near the Australiana section. I thought I'd brush up on my Australiana before we become a monoculture. I thought that it was only too right to brush up on my Australian cultural knowledge, mate.
9: Well done, and thank you for your time and effort on that, Kenji. All right. We have three listeners ready to go, Kenji. I will be asking them the same three random questions, directions for you. You will then go and said, get these three books and bring them back, and we will find out which books they have all chosen. So let's go to Robin at Bridgman Downs. Hi, Robin. Oh, have I got... Sorry, Robin, hi.
18: Hi.
9: Okay, Robin, a free book. Yeah. On the way for you. So three questions. Okay. Here we go. Aisle one or aisle two? Which aisle should we send Kenzie down? Aisle one? Kenji. Kenzie's my daughter. She's not there, but Kenji is. Kenji down. Aisle one or aisle two?
18: Aisle one.
9: Aisle one, please. It is. Now give us a number between 1 and 19.
18: 13. Unlucky for some, but we'll have a punt on a 13.
9: Okay.
17: Your wish is my command.
9: 13. And then, okay, so we've got the aisle, we've got the table. Now we need a number between 1 and 100. This will determine your actual book.
18: 22.
9: And 22. Have you got all that?
18: Three.
9: All right, Kenji, aisle one. Table 13, book 22 for Robin. Thank you, Robin.
17: Roger that, okay. Robin. I am your book butler. Your free book is coming.
9: Okay, now, Robin, just for fun, what would be your favourite kind of book? What would you love to get?
18: Well, I'm looking for my family, to be honest, because three out of four of them like fantasy.
9: All
18: so
9: right.
18: Lord of the Rings, my son loves, and all that type of genre. So.
9: Okay, fantasy fiction. We'll see how you go. Thank you, Robin. We'll call Robin back in about half an hour. Kenji will have the book by then. Nigel, hello.
19: Hi, Kelly. How's it going?
9: Good. Now, Nigel, the same three answers I need from you. What aisle? Aisle one or aisle two?
19: We'll go with two.
9: Okay, aisle two for Nigel. Number between 1 and 19, Nigel.
19: 7.
9: Okay, there we go. Number 7 for Nigel. I feel like we should be calling some sort of game anyway. Bingo. And then a number between 1 and 100.
19: 47.
9: 47. Okay, so Nigel is aisle 2, table 7, book 47. Nigel, what do you hope it is?
19: Oh, just something that's interesting and grabs you. It that could be anything from sport, thriller, history, non-fiction.
9: All right, so a bit of anything. Nigel, thank you.
19: You're welcome, Kelly.
9: All right, there's Nigel. And finally, playing Bookfest Quest this afternoon, Ali at Kenmore. Hi.
15: Hi.
9: All right, Ali, we're going to get you a free book. Kenji Sato is over at Lifeline. And he's our book claw. He's reaching in and grabbing the book you select based on your answers to these questions. Aisle 1 or aisle 2? We have one of both so far.
15: Okay. Well, I want to go for aisle 1 because ABC is 612 is the number one station.
9: Ah, love you, Ali. What a great answer. You're our favourite. I might just send you a smart casual fridge magnet for that particular answer. A number between 1 and 19. You are choosing the table Kenji goes to.
15: My beautiful granddaughter has just turned 17.
9: 17 it is. And then a number between 1 and 100.
15: My next birthday, 80.
9: 80. All right. 80 it is. Ali, what do you hope it is?
15: Well, I hope it's something to do with Brisbane history because I'm a Brisbane greeter. And I don't care whether it is fiction based on fact, but anything to do with Brisbane history always appeals to me.
9: Sounds good to me too. Thank you, Ali.
15: Thank you.
9: There we go. All right, Kenji, you have your coordinates. Good luck and I'll see you in about half an hour, 20 minutes time.
17: I will see you very soon. I've already got Robin's book and can't wait to break the news. I'll keep it secret. Stay tuned.
9: All right, there we go. Kenji Sato over at the Lifeline Bookfest.
7: 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Call 1-300-222-612.
9: You're with Kelly Higgins Devine. Let's talk international politics. The US Supreme Court has rejected Donald Trump's bid to overturn birthright citizenship. It's a major blow to the US president's hardline agenda on immigration and comes after the same court earlier this year limited his ability to impose sweeping tariffs. Jonathan Yerushalmi is Guardian Australia's UK-US editor. Jonathan, what was the US president trying to do?
20: Well, if we think about Donald Trump's second term since he came back into office last year, I think, you know, the cornerstone of what he's been trying to achieve is this crackdown on migration into the country, both legal and illegal. So if we think about stripping the rights from a lot of refugees to remain in the country that's happened recently, or this crackdown on the US-Mexico border to stop people pouring across it, or even the raids from immigration enforcement, I think migration has been the big focus of his term, and this was kind of the centerpiece of it. This birthright citizenship was one of the first executive orders that he put into place when he returned to the White House last year. And essentially what it does is it would strip away the right of people in America to have American citizenship just by being born there. So under the current rules, if you're born in America, whether you're there as a tourist, whether you're there as an illegal immigrant, whether you're there for any other reason, you are afforded citizenship. And it was a really important part of Trump's plan that he didn't want this. He argued that, you know, it was unreasonable, that America had been giving too much away. And it was really important to him. He was the first president to ever attend an argument at the Supreme Court when this was being argued a few months ago. And he was sat there in the gallery with all the other attendees watching this play out. So, you can't understate how key this was for him.
9: Mm. And this was particularly when neither parent had citizenship or legal residency, wasn't it? And I'll just throw in here, my niece has US citizenship. She's currently renouncing it because they're trying to tax her. But my brother and his wife were there. She was working. She had a green card, all was well. But so it's not just people who are illegal necessarily whose children get this birthright citizenship.
20: No, it's anyone who's born there. So, you know, if you're there on holiday, you can get it. Famously, Boris Johnson, the former Prime Minister of the UK, had American citizenship because his parents were living there when he was born. But, you know, they weren't American citizens by any means. So, yeah, it's for a lot of people. But, you know, Donald Trump's focus was on this kind of so-called birth tourism.
1: Yep.
20: He claimed, a lot of his acolytes claimed, that people were travelling to America, you know, on temporary, you know, tourist visas or on holiday and things like that, and deliberately having their children there so that they could, you know, in his words, be able to take advantage of US welfare or be able to stay there. And I think it was their view that a lot of people were doing this so they could try and, you know, get a grip into America so that they could move there. I'm not sure the statistics quite stand up on that, but that was definitely the view of the president and his supporters.
1: So what was the argument made that, no, this was constitutionally correct and that birthright citizenship should remain?
20: Well, look, this is a part of the American Constitution that has existed for more than a century. Essentially, the reason it came into the Constitution, it was an amendment, one of the many amendments to the Constitution, and it came into place because during the time of slavery, before the US Civil War, the Supreme Court ruled back then, you know, back in the 1850s, that the descendants of black slaves were not US citizens, but a separate class of persons. And that was obviously a huge injustice. And so a decade later, in the aftermath of the Civil War, in the time that's known as Reconstruction, the 14th Amendment was passed, and it basically said anyone born in America is an American citizen. And that was, you know, at the time largely to do with former slaves, but it was again tested a few decades later. At the end of the 19th century, there were these hugely anti-Chinese laws that had been put in place in America at the time to try and discourage Chinese immigrants from coming in. And there was a Chinese American who'd been born in the US, left the country, tried to re-enter, was told he wasn't a US citizen. He took that to the court, and the Supreme Court ruled, you know, more than a century ago, that no, he was a US citizen. And that has existed, you know, as a precedent for a very long time. So there was decades and decades of precedent that they were relying on there. And we know that, you know, the US Constitution is incredibly difficult to change. And it's fairly clear in black and white that it says people born in America are US citizens. So I think it was the view of many people that, you know, really Donald Trump didn't have much of a leg to stand on.
1: And as it turns out, the Supreme Court decided he didn't either.
20: Yeah, that's right. So we saw, you know, an interesting split. You know, at the moment, the Supreme Court has more conservative members than liberal members. You know, it's one of the oddities of the American political system that so much ends up coming to rest on these nine political appointees in the court. You know, so many really, really important decisions end up coming down to them. And there has been this argument that they are far too politicized, and under Donald Trump, because he's managed to put quite a few people onto the court, you know, far too right-leaning. And they are, you know, you've got to remember, they have terms for life. So there is a huge amount of criticism in America at the moment over this particular court and the power that they're wielding and the way that they are remaking American laws. But in this case, this was an example where actually two of those conservative justices did come down against Donald Trump, because I think it was just so clear that this was not, you know, it was so clearly established in the Constitution.
1: Yeah. The president isn't giving up easily, though, on Truth Social, saying, too bad for our country, but we can easily make it up in Congress through legislation. So it ain't over yet, Jonathan.
20: Yeah, no, I think he's fairly keen for the Republicans in Congress to try and pass some sort of legislation. I think he particularly wants a carve out for people who are there on temporary visas or illegal immigrants to say, actually, no, if they have children while they're here, they don't get conferred citizenship.
1: Yeah.
20: But look, I think the Supreme Court's been fairly clear. This stands up. And unless he can get some sort of amendment to the US Constitution, I think this is going to stay.
1: And secondly, joining me this afternoon, Jonathan Yurshami, Guardian Australia's UK-US editor. A win for the president in the Supreme Court, with spending limits on political parties and candidates lifted. So the question before the court was whether these current federal limits on such spending violate the First Amendment. And the court agreed with the president, Jonathan.
20: Yeah, so this is kind of, you know, a big win for the president's party, the Republican Party. Mm. And it's part of a series of rollbacks in restrictions on money in elections that have really been about arguing that you know, spending money amounts to protected speech. So there is the First Amendment, the freedom of speech in America, and what the Supreme Court over a

0: number of decisions in the last kind of decade and a half have found that they consider the ability to spend as much money as you want to select the candidate you want in an election is part of the First Amendment. It is freedom of speech. So we saw in 2010, the court ruled that corporations and other outside groups can essentially spend unlimited amounts of money on candidates. And then since then, they've continued to loosen those rules. And, you know, it's followed on from all these decisions that have liberalized campaign spending. And I think that what we're finding now is that there's very little that people can't do in terms of wanting to spend money in US elections.
1: The dissenting opinion by Justice Elena Kagan said this is a recipe for corruption. What does she mean by that? How can the system, if it becomes a level playing field, how is it then possibly corrupted?
0: Yeah, it's complicated, but essentially we had this system before where there was this kind of this separation between the parties and the individuals. And it meant that, you know, as an individual, you could give someone a couple of $1,000s, but no more than that. And so there wasn't that much scope for corruption because there's only so much you can bribe someone. But this kind of opens the door up for individuals to be able to give individual candidates tens of thousands, hundreds of thousands of dollars, because they can funnel it through the parties much more easily. And I guess there's this fear that this could lead to some pretty blatant quid pro quo arrangements where, you know, an individual is funneling this money through to a candidate in a House district, in a Senate district, in a governorship, and be able to kind of, you know, pay for a lot of their campaign, but get something in return, essentially.
1: Thank you so much, Jonathan Yerushalmi, Guardian Australia's UK-US editor.
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1: And you're with Kelly Higgins-Devine this afternoon. We'll have Kenji Sato back in the studio with the three books that were chosen by three fabulous 612 ABC Brisbane listeners this afternoon, based only on the coordinates that they gave him. That's coming up. Let's get news headlines. Michael Bausch, hello.
4: Good afternoon, Kelly. A major regulatory crackdown is officially underway, with Coles and Woolies facing $10 million fines if they're caught price gouging on household essentials. New consumer laws starting today give the competition watchdog the power to grill supermarkets over their profit margins. The ACCC says it'll use internal corporate data and tips from ordinary shoppers to track down rogue behaviour. The federal government is threatening to come down hard on Australia's big four accounting giants after a wave of corporate integrity failures. It says a major overhaul is needed to force KPMG, Deloitte, PwC and EY to clean up their act. Recent cases of misconduct include high-level client data leaks and illegal bank spying. A remote Cape York campground is at the centre of a major border security operation after a suspected illegal boat slipped ashore. Witnesses say a group of men arrived on the vessel early yesterday before vanishing into thick coastal bushland near Weipa. It's understood they've since been detained. And three more countries have made it through to the round of 16 at the Soccer World Cup. Co-host Mexico defeated Ecuador 2-0, while Norway beat the Ivory Coast 2-1. Tournament heavyweight France overpowered Sweden 3-0. More news at 5.
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0: children, but I've got no dark hair anymore.
1: Yes. Has been a long time.
0: It has, certainly has, Kelly. At the moment, it almost, some minor delays, M1 northbound after Peachy Road. Got a breakdown at Woolloongabba. Pacific Motorway southbound, right lane after Hawthorne Street overpass. Traffic is back to Coronation Drive at Auchenflower. Kantare Street inbound is back to Kelvin Grove. So waiting for towing to remove this vehicle, but very heavy through there. Take it easy, in a really bad position there, but we do have crews blocking that lane just waiting for tow trucks or a tow truck. At Ormo, got some minor delays. M1 southbound at the Mirambina Drive exit, and also broken down SUV waiting for towing at Aspley. Has been peak delays on Gippy Road this afternoon, but the northbound right turn lane is affected there into Robinson Road West. Got a breakdown at Kalanga, Bruce Highway northbound shoulder before the Plantation Road overpass, Logan Motorway westbound before Wembley Road at Logan Lee, and a breakdown still sitting at Tingalpa Gateway on ramp northbound right lane from Wynnum Road, and lights have been on flash at Mount Warren Park, photos at Beenleigh Road and Mount Warren Boulevard. Now Sanford Road eastbound is approaching Nogga Road at Gaythorne, settling down through there after an early incident in that area. I'm Brad from A10, back in 15 minutes, oi oi oi, on 612 ABC Brisbane.
1: Tammy Shipley believed someone was out to hurt her. She's put under 24-hour surveillance. And then something strange happens.
2: Ambulance emergency.
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1: This week we've been asking for your nominations of suburbs, starting with the letter O. And after tallying all the nominations, the top two suburbs are... Oh, we need a drum roll. Wait a minute. We do need a drum roll. Here we go. Worth it. Oxley and Ormiston. Oxley and Ormiston are the two top suburbs, starting with O. Now it's over to you to decide who wins. To lodge your vote, text either Oxley or Ormiston to 0467 922 612. 0467 922 612. Pick your favourite. Look, you don't need to live in either Oxley or Ormiston. You might have very strong opinions about which one you love more. Maybe you have a favourite cafe in one of those suburbs. Maybe you used to live there. Maybe you just want to throw your opinion in the ring. Do it. Text now, Oxley or Ormiston, to 0467 922 612. Voting's open until this Thursday evening, so get voting.
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1: Sitting in for Ellen Fanning for the next week and a half. It's 23-5. Bad news for residents and businesses who use the Pinkenba Post Office. The post office is closed from today. We asked Australia Post what happened. In a statement, a spokesperson said the post office was independently owned and operated under a licensed post officer agreement. The statement says this closure followed the former licensee entering liquidation due to unpaid debts, a matter unrelated to Australia Post. So from 2nd of July, customers can collect mail and parcels, including post office box mail, over the counter from Hamilton Central Post Shop, located at 11 Racecourse Road, Hamilton, during opening hours. A full range of postal services is also available at nearby post offices, including Hemant LPO and Clayfield LPO. And the good news is the hunt is on for someone to take over. The Australia Post statement says we're conducting an expression of interest for a community postal agency as we explore options to maintain local postal service submissions, local post services, full stop there. Submissions close at 5 p.m. on the 15th of July. So bad news if you normally use Pinkenbar, but go to Hamilton. They'll have whatever it is that you wanted, and hopefully somebody else will take up the reins at that Pinkenbar post office. You're with Kelly Higgins-Devine, and you too, Kenji Sato, coming in shortly with those three random books.
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0: You too, where the streets have no name. You are on 612 ABC Brisbane. And earlier this afternoon, we sent ABC's intrepid reporter Kenji Sato out on a quest. That quest was to find three random books for listeners this afternoon. They would give him coordinates at the Lifeline Book Fest via aisle, table, and then book number. And then he would bring those books back and we would see whether they got anything like a book that they would normally read. Kenji, hello.
1: I'm back. I escaped the Library of Babel. And it really is labyrinthian in here. I really had to run order to come back to the studio. But I'm back in one piece with three books, three wonderful gifts for your wonderful listeners.
0: You did very, very well, can I say. Now, let's get to our first one. Robin at Bridgman Downs. Hi, Robin.
2: Hi, Kelly. Hi, Kenji.
1: Hello, Robin.
0: Okay. Now, Robin, you were hoping for something a bit fantasy fiction. You chose... Kenji's laughing. You chose aisle one, table 13, yep. Book 22. Kenji,
1: yes.
0: Where did that take you?
1: So that was the vehicle, sports and DIY section. So not quite fantastical. Or so you may think, because you chose a book... War's Way, the Steve War story. Learner, legend, leader. And who is Steve War except for a fantastical Australian legend?
0: That's
1: after
0: it.
1: All, larger than life, a hero of Australiana. So you could argue a little bit of fantasy.
0: That's right. Are you happy with that one, Robin?
2: Yes, I am. Yeah, I'm a bit of a cricket fan, so I'm very happy with that.
0: Oh, there we go. So we've got one book, War's Way. Who's it by?
1: So, War's Way by Roland Perry. And it's a very hefty book, I will say.
0: It's going to be a good read for you, Robin. Thank you so much for being part of the mystery quest this afternoon.
2: Thank you. The anticipation was fun. Thank you.
0: Robin at Bridgman Downs. Now, before we get to our other two bookie receivers this afternoon, let's check traffic.
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0: Traffic. 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
4: Hello, Kelly. Yes, I've got the book of breakdowns this afternoon at almost minor delays with a breakdown in by northbound after Peachy Road. There is a southbound breakdown at the Mirrenbrenner Drive exit as well, so minor delays. Still got the breakdown at Woolloongabba, Pacific Motorway southbound right lane after Hawthorne Street overpass, and traffic is back to Coronation Drive at Oglethorpe, and Countess Street is backlogged to Kelvin Grove. And a broken down SUV still sitting at Aspley. It has been peak delays on Gympie Road for Aspley and Castledine and Bald Hills, but that's in the right turn lane into Robinson Road West. Got a breakdown at Logan Lee, no delays. Logan Motorway westbound before Wembley Road. And lights are on flash at Mount Warren Park as well, but it's at Beenleigh Road and Mount Warren Boulevard. I'm back from ATN. More details after 5 on 612 ABC Brisbane.
0: Thank you very much, Brad. Now, we sent Kenji Sato, if you've just joined us, off to the Lifeline Book Fest for a bit of a quest to find three books for listeners this afternoon based on random coordinates that they gave us. So we already know that Robin ended up getting War's Way by Roland Perry. Now, Nigel, you an ex-cab off the rank. Hello.
5: Hello again, Kelly.
0: All right. Now, Nigel, you normally like detective stories. You probably would have liked that War's Way, as it turns out.
5: Yeah, I'm into autobiography type thing and sports books, but I really like the way Kenji built it up. I think he should be writing writing cover for marketing the way you sold the book there.
0: Let's do it all again. Now, you chose aisle two. I've got a drum roll ready to go this time. You chose aisle two, table seven, book 47.
1: You got a book entitled Little Sisters by Faye Weldon, which the cover assures me is a black comedy of sexual manners. And there's a little expo on the blurb on the front that says a rich brew of sex, greed and the macabre. So I was quite scandalized while peeking into the contents of its covers while walking back. So if I was a bit flushed, I attribute it entirely to the fact that I was running back and nothing more. So, yes, you chose the paperback fiction genre, which is really the Joker, the wild card. So here we go. You've got Little Sisters, a black comedy of sexual manners.
0: See, now I'm very, very curious about what was on either side. Like one number either side and where would we have gone? Alrighty, so well done. How are you feeling about that, Nigel?
5: Well, I did say that... interested in a book that would grab me, you know, from the first page. My concern with this book is whereabouts it's going to grab me.
0: Well, you never know, Nigel. That's what literature's all about, isn't it?
5: Well, thanks anyway. Thanks for the opportunity. We'll see how it goes.
0: Welcome. There's Nigel. And I think that's a winner of a book, that one by Faye Weldon. Okay, our third and final questee this afternoon was Ali from Kenmore. Hi, Ali.
6: Hi. How are you going?
0: Excellent. Now, you picked aisle one, table 17, book 80.
1: Roald Dahl's Fantastic Mr. Fox.
0: Ooh, that's a goodie.
1: It really is. It really hit me in the nostalgia bones. I was obsessed with this book. I had it both as a cassette tape. They had an audio book, a dramatic recording, and also the book itself, and now also a series of movies that they've made over and over and over again. So this is quite marvellous. I attribute some of my British accent to listening to Roald Dahl's audio book.
0: I was going to say, who was the voice? Who was the...
1: I must say, I don't remember, but he was very British indeed.
0: Well, it has hooked you.
1: And I do remember he gave the most unflattering South London accents to Boggis, Bunsen, Beans. Boggis, Bunsen, Bean, one fat, one wide, and one mean. I remember how the narrator narrated to them. So I have a lot of fond childhood memories with this one.
0: That is beautiful. So, Ali, you got any kids in your life that might want to read that?
6: I sure do. And, in fact, my daughter's teaching at a preschool, and she probably could read it to the kids.
0: They will love that. Absolutely love it. So three winners there. Ali, thank you for being part of the Bookfest Quest today.
6: Thank you very much for something that was most interesting. You should do it again.
0: I think we should. Ali at Kenmore there with the Bookfest Quest. Kenji Sato, thank you. Are you going back over now to grab yourself a box full of books?
1: And I must read these before I must part with them.
0: Kenji's going to read them, sign them, and then we'll send them. Exactly. Thank you, Kenji.
1: Thank you, Kelly.
3: 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Have your say. Call 1300 222 612.
0: Look, is there anything Queensland can't do? We've got Bledisloe, Socceroos, Magic Round, Origin, Brisbane Lions. Now Davis Cup. We'll take you to some big tennis news next on 612 ABC Brisbane. You're with Kelly Higgins-Devine.

0: Living life in the fast lane. On 612 ABC Brisbane, you're with Kelly Higgins-Devine. If you love your tennis, well, A, you'll be looking forward to Wimbledon, but did you hear the big news? The Davis Cup is returning to the River City for the first time in almost a decade. Cam Pearson is the CEO of Tennis Queensland. He spoke to Mel Bampton and Bill McDonald on Breakfast.
1: Very exciting. We haven't hosted a Davis Cup tie in Queensland since 2018. So it's been over eight years. I know Leighton, the Davis Cup team captain, and the boys are really excited to get back to Pat Rafter Arena. A lot of them play there each year at the annual Brisbane International. But representing a country, something very different. And Davis Cup is very special to the Australians.
2: Well, you've mentioned Leighton Hewitt, and you mentioned a couple of our players as well. What about them? How big an opportunity is it really to play in such a big tournament and in their home state? Because I know a lot of them love playing at the Brisbane International and around the Brisbane tennis event.
1: Yeah, they do, Bill. And, you know, representing Australia in Davis Cup is something that's really important for all Australian tennis players. It's held in such high regard. We've got a great history in Davis Cup. The team lost their last tie, so they're really looking to make amends for that and be back on the world stage. Well, they're on the world stage, but be back in the world group with a win against Poland, who are a quality opposition. A couple of really strong players. Herbert Hurkacz is a former top 10 player. I saw overnight that he won his first round at Wimbledon. So it's going to be a really tough tie, but I know our boys are up for it.
3: Especially having it right here in Queensland. It's 20-8. We've got Cam Pearson, who is the CEO of Tennis Queensland. For those people who may not be as deeply entrenched in their tennis as others, how does the Davis Cup differ from other tournaments?
1: Yeah, well, look, for the whole year, the players are playing for themselves. So they're going out, and they, as you see overnight at Wimbledon, and great results. Alex Diminar had a great win, James Duckworth. Some mixed results with the players, but as you were just alluding to before, Maya Joint, what a great win over Serena Williams. But they're playing for themselves and for Davis Cup and for the women, Billie Jean King Cup, which we've had hosted a lot of ties here in Brisbane. They get to strap on the green and gold and play for their country. And that's really special to tennis players, but particularly special to Australians.
0: That's going to be fantastic, isn't it, having a round of the Davis Cup being held in Brisbane. Cam Pearson, CEO of Tennis Queensland, having a chat with Mel Bampton and Bill McDonald on Brekkie. And still on tennis news, Australian Maya Joint has beaten Serena Williams in the first round of Wimbledon, where the 23-time Grand Slam winner was playing her first singles match in 4 years. Joint said she did not sleep the night before the match. Makes sense, and struggled with nerves throughout before winning 6-3, 6-7, 6-3 in 2 hours and 22 minutes. This is Maya speaking after the win.
4: I don't know what just happened, to be honest. I didn't get much sleep last night. I was up till like 2 a.m. just thinking about it. Yeah, walking out, I forgot the warm-up. I don't know what happened. My legs weren't moving. I really don't know how I got a pretty good start in the match.
0: There we go. Can you imagine? Because no doubt Maya Joint has grown up watching the greats like Serena Williams, who's been playing tennis for decades now. And she would have been one of her heroes going out to play, one of the best tennis players that has ever walked onto a court, not knowing how it was going to go. She got the win, but, it's Serena Williams. Even though she hasn't played a tournament for 4 years, you'd still be thinking, oh, how's this going to go? And there she goes out and wins. So you can always tuck that on your resume for sure. I'd make it on my email signature. Once beat Serena Williams. Thank you very much. That'd be nice. But congratulations to Maya, and good to see Serena back on a court.
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0: 5 o'clock news on the way, about a minute away. After that, Urban Utilities has backed down on a planned price hike after it was slammed by the Queensland government. We were talking about that, that the price was going up. State government not happy. So we'll hear about that after five. And I had an interesting experience at the Eight Mile Plains bus stop this morning, and I'd be really interested to get your take on it. Of course, you're going to get my point of view, but it involves a group of young boys and an older man, but don't leap to a judgment too fast on what might have happened. We'll talk about it after five.
5: Everything Brisbane. It's where you live.
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0: ABC News, good afternoon. I'm Michael Bausch. Queensland's police minister has demanded the federal government tighten border security after a suspected illegal boat arrival on remote Cape York. The vessel landed near the mining town of Weipa early yesterday. Witnesses saw about a dozen or so men get off and head into coastal bushland. It's understood they've since been detained. Australian Border Force is remaining tight-lipped and says it won't comment on operational matters, but Dan Purdy has confirmed Queensland Police are assisting federal agencies.
1: What I've heard today is that the people have made it ashore and police are helping Border Force to detain those people, but this is an absolute embarrassment for the Albanese government. The federal government needs to secure our borders.
0: Detectives investigating a fatal overnight house fire on the Gold Coast have revealed a domestic violence order was recently issued against one of the occupants. Chelsea Malunga reports.
2: The blaze broke out on Sickle Avenue at Hope Island just before midnight. A 38-year-old man has been found dead inside a bedroom in the house. Two men, aged 44 and 84, were taken to hospital with life-threatening burns. Detective Superintendent Chris O'Hearn says a 59-year-old woman and another 38-year-old man also escaped.
3: Both of those people escaped the house by jumping over a upper-level balcony and then falling to the ground.
2: The woman was taken to hospital with non-life-threatening back injuries, and the man wasn't hurt. Police are investigating whether the fire was deliberately lit.
0: Queensland Rail says it's received more than 1,000 separate industrial action notices from transport unions over the course of their drawn-out wage dispute. But it says it's still hopeful of a final resolution if union leaders continue to bargain in good faith. The ongoing Fair Work Commission hearings into the network standoff are due to wrap up this Friday. QR spokesman Nev Conways told ABC Radio Brisbane that despite the legal deadline, commuter disruptions are likely to drag on.
4: Look, we have to be realistic. There is still some firmly held opinions, and we will continue to negotiate in good faith, and because we want to get back to running a full timetable as much as the public wants to have their trains back on a full timetable.
0: A major regulatory crackdown has officially begun, with Coles and Woolworths facing $10 million fines if they're caught price gouging on household essentials. New consumer laws starting today give the competition watchdog the power to grill supermarkets over their profit margins. The ACCC says it will use internal corporate data and tips from ordinary shoppers to track down rogue behaviour. It says executives will have to justify any sudden jumps in register prices. The federal government, meantime, is threatening to come down hard on Australia's Big Four accounting giants after a wave of corporate integrity failures. It says a major overhaul is needed to force KPMG, Deloitte, PwC and EY to clean up their act. Recent cases of misconduct include high-level client data leaks and illegal bank spying. Assistant Treasurer Daniel Molino has warned that the days of consultancies operating above the law are over.
5: There have been a number of instances now of behaviour that is simply not good enough. There have been a number of instances of opportunistic behaviour, of breaches of trust, of confidential information being used in ways that is highly inappropriate. So it is clear to me that we need to look at strengthening arrangements.
0: To sport, and three more countries have made it through to the round of 16 at the Soccer World Cup. Co-host Mexico defeated Ecuador 2-0 this afternoon, while Norway beat the Ivory Coast 2-1. Tournament heavyweight France overpowered Sweden 3-0. To finance, on the markets, the ASX 200 fell 56 points today. It closed at 8,723. The Australian dollar is worth 68.9 US cents. To the weather for Queensland, scattered to widespread showers and rain at times tomorrow for the southern interior, extending to the northwest, a few showers along the east coast and about the Moreton Bay Islands. Fine or mostly fine elsewhere, Brisbane 14 to 25, Ipswich 10 to 25, the Sunshine Coast 14 to 24, and the Gold Coast 13 to 24. Mainly fine in the southeast on Friday, Saturday and Sunday on Moreton Bay, seas below a metre. 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
9: Urban Utilities has backed down on the planned price hike after it was slammed by the Queensland government. ABC political reporter Jack Mackay will be telling you more about that. Plus, I had an interesting experience at the 8 Mile Plains bus stop this morning. I'd be interested to get your take on it once I tell you the story. It involved a group of young boys and an older man, but don't leap to judgment on what might have happened. We'll get to that in just a tick. Let's check traffic.
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11: Yeah, very good afternoon, Kelly. If you're travelling around Maruka, watch out. A bit of an obstacle on Ipswich Road outbound in the right lane after Hamilton Road. We do have a bar stool there, so no bar comes with it, but a bar stool, it might be a bit out of shape, but crews to get that cleared up. At Ormo, got some minor delays. M1 southbound after Peachy Road, a breakdown at Woolloongabba, but still sitting on the Pacific Motorway southbound, the right lane after Hawthorne Street overpass. Traffic back to Coronation Drive at Auchenflower, and Countess Street's been back to Kelvin Grove as well. Still got a broken down SUV at Aspley. Peak delays on Gympie Road this afternoon, but it's in the right turn lane into Robinson Road West. Hopefully that should be cleared fairly shortly, but just some extra care through there. In fact, it looks like towing has arrived to remove that. And got a breakdown at Logan Lee, Logan Motorway westbound before Wembley Road, no delays. And still a breakdown at Kalanga, Bruce Highway northbound before the Plantation Road overpass. And lights are on flash at Mount Warren Boulevard, at Boaters at Beenleigh Road and Mount Warren Boulevard as well, so Mount Warren Park. I'm Brad from ATN. More details at 5:30 and 6:12 ABC Brisbane.
9: At Fitzgibbon at the moment, 20 degrees. Thornside, Kingston and Donnybrook also sitting on 20. 21 degrees at Redbank Plains. At Chugan on 21 and Noosa on 19.
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9: And it's 5:08. Urban Utilities has backed down on a planned price hike after it was slammed by the Queensland government. State political reporter Jack Mackay has the story. Hi, Jack.
12: Hello, Kelly.
9: What did Urban Utilities announce recently with its water charges that hasn't gone down well?
12: Yes. So last week they announced that they would increase their water and sewerage bills on average by 3.7% for this financial year. And to put a dollar figure amount onto that, that equates to roughly an extra $61 per year. That's what they announced last week.
9: How does that compare to last year's rise?
12: Well, it's more. So 3.7% was the figure for this financial year.
9: Yep.
12: Last year's, it was 3.6%. And this is despite the state government freezing bulk water charges in the most recent state budget. So this is something that's got the ire of the state government. They weren't too pleased to see Urban Utilities increase their prices by a greater amount despite this freeze. That freeze on the bulk water charges was still a part of their factoring in terms of the bill, but they increased their side of the bill by a greater amount.
9: So, and how did they sell or try to justify this jump up in that charge?
12: Yeah, well, they say, well, this is when they were talking about it last week, they were saying that this is all about investing in those essential infrastructure that you use every day to get your water out of your tap, to flush your toilets, to get sewage through the system, because it's not just about drinking water, it's also about that wastewater side of things as well. And they're investing hundreds of millions of dollars in this infrastructure over the coming years. So that was part of their reasoning, part of their rationale for

0: why they were charging customers the price they had set.
1: Alrighty. So the state government had promised this bulk water charge freeze. So then they see Urban Utilities putting it up and, not happy. So when they were made aware of this, what did the state government threaten?
0: Well, they weren't too pleased, as you said. And what happened was Anne Lay, the water minister, came out last week and she said that they will examine their legislative options to consider ways to force Urban Utilities to freeze their water bills. And I should add, they also made the same threat, if you like, to Unity Water as well. So you've got Urban Utilities, they service areas such as Brisbane and Ipswich. If you've got Unity Water, they're more to the north. They service areas like Moreton Bay and the Sunshine Coast. So they were also increasing their water bills, not by a greater amount than the year before, but they were still increasing it. Nevertheless, the government was quite disappointed with Urban Utilities and Unity Water and said that if they don't freeze their part of the bill, the water charge of their bill, then they will look at legislative options essentially to force them to do so.
1: So in the light of that,
0: yes,
1: Urban Utilities has had a change of heart.
0: They have, yes. So Urban Utilities has come out today and they've confirmed that they will now increase their bills. Instead of 3.7%, they'll increase it by 1.7%. So you've seen a 2-point difference there. Instead of it being $61 extra per year, it'll be $28 extra per year. And that follows consultation with the government and other stakeholders in recent days.
1: Has that soothed the savage breast of this said state government?
0: Yes. Well, Anne Lay, the water minister, she has put out a statement today, and she says that they welcome Urban Utilities' decision to pass on the bulk water freeze to Queenslanders living in Brisbane, Ipswich, Scenic Rim, Lockyer Valley and Somerset. So she's happy with this decision. And at the end of the day, this was a little bit of a political headache for the government as well, right? Because freezing the bulk water charge, that was a signature cost of living relief measure in this budget. And literally the day after the budget was handed down, we saw these water retailers increase their prices. In the case of Urban Utilities, increase it by a greater amount than the year before. It left them exposed to attacks from Labor, essentially, that they hadn't consulted properly with these water utility providers and they weren't delivering real cost of living relief. So Anne Lay, she's happy with Urban Utilities and she's also happy with Unity Water because they've also done the same
1: they
0: as well.
1: They did the same thing.
0: Yes.
1: Makes you wonder how much the water charges might have gone up if there was no freeze by the state government.
0: Well, they have claimed from memory when they announced this freeze that it would save the average household about $120 per year over 2 years. So that's about $60 a year. And I think they said for businesses, it's between $50 to $350, depending on what type of business you run, because obviously some have a lot of water usage. So, for households, about $120 over 2 years.
1: Okay. Well, the 3.7 was about $68 per household.
0: $61 a year.
1: $61. So you're looking at almost doubling then what they might have been charging, if not for that freeze.
0: Yeah. And now the increase has gone down to $28 per year. So
1: there we go.
0: That's where we've landed.
1: Well, households are happy. I mean, it may not, so 48 over a year, I suppose people are thinking, you know, it's just one less thing that you've got to worry about, one bit more money that you don't have to find, and that's what it's about at the moment.
0: Yeah, every dollar counts.
1: Exactly. Jack Mackay, appreciate your work.
0: Thanks, Kelly.
1: Jack Mackay, state political reporter on 612 ABC Brisbane.
2: 612 ABC Brisbane with Kelly Higgins-Devine.
1: Before the rough and tumble of question time in federal parliament today, there were tributes for cancer researcher and former Australian of the Year, Professor Richard Scolyer, who died from brain cancer earlier this month. You might remember Professor Scolyer chose to document his condition and treatment, sharing every step of the journey with us. This included undertaking a world-first treatment involving undergoing immunotherapy before having a brain tumour removed. As his family watched on, the Prime Minister and opposition leader paid tribute to Richard Scolyer this afternoon in the House of Representatives. You'll hear first from Anthony Albanese and then from Angus Taylor.
3: As he dealt with the reality of his brain cancer, no one would have begrudged him a retreat into privacy. But that is not what Richard chose.

0: Instead, he took us all into his confidence. He shared his triumphs and his setbacks. He shared the joy he took in every extra day he was granted, and his profound gratitude to everyone around him. And what shone through it all was love for his family. Richard was on what he so gently called his uncertain path, but he travelled it with determination and a grace that never ceased to be simply extraordinary. The way he shared it with us was an act of generosity and a courage that was every bit as profound. I will always regard it as one of the privileges of my time as Prime Minister that I got to spend time with such a remarkable yet self-effacing Australian. I got to count him as a friend, and for years when I lived in Chelmsford Street, he was a neighbour. And for that, I feel blessed. In his final letter to Australia, he reminded us, we all have a responsibility to try to change the future for others and leave the world a better place.
1: In the touching goodbye he penned, Richard said, "Cancer does not define us." Yet Richard's more than three decades of work has defined cancer research and treatment. And I'm confident that the inroads he made will ultimately help humanity defeat this dreadful disease. Earlier this year, he was awarded an honorary doctorate from the University of Sydney. His deteriorating health saw him pre-record the speech. Humble and happy, he delivered a heartfelt message for graduates, one full of hope. "Be brave, be bold, and challenge the status quo," he said. He lived by those words, and his life has inspired and will continue to inspire others to live by his noble example.
2: Opposition leader Angus Taylor and Prime Minister Anthony Albanese there. Richard Scollier will be remembered at a state memorial service next month at Sydney Opera House.
3: G'day, Craig and Loretta here.
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2: Andrew with Kelly Higgins Devine at 17 past five. All right, what do you think of this? Now, I just need to preface it. I had an interesting exchange this morning at the 8 Mile Plains bus stop. Now, just to give you, if you don't live out that way, at the moment the Beenleigh Gold Coast rail line is having track work done, so no trains and a lot more buses coming through the 8 Mile Plains bus stop itself. And a few people from other bus lines helping passengers make the right connection. So just setting it up. So I'm waiting for the metro. It's about 9:30 this morning. And about five boys to come bouncing down the stairs, aged between 8 and 9. Like they weren't teenagers at all. They were still, you know, they looked to be about under 10. And their mums were with them. Two mums were with them. And it's noisy as well. There are buses coming in and out, you know, the sounds they can make, whether they're, you know, just sitting there ambling away or, you know, stops and starts of buses. And the boys are excited, but they've sat themselves down and they're loud. They're laughing and excited, though. They're not yelling. They're not swearing. They're not running amok. They're just sitting on their seats and talking to each other excitedly. It's school holidays. They're off somewhere. They're excited. And one old bloke, and he would have been well into his 70s. He's got the hi-vis on, not from TransLink. His shirt had him from one of the other bus companies. He's turned around and snapped at the boys. No regard for the mothers. Didn't address them at all. And he's just said, "You're being too loud. Keep it down." And he was aggressive. It was like that. It wasn't a gentle little admonishment. He was at them. And the boys sort of shirked away. And you could see the looks on their faces was like, "Well, what? What happened? What did we do?" And just from the looks on the faces of people around it as well, it was a bit, well,

0: That was a bit harsh, mate. I did consider, I must admit, going to him and going, you need to calm down. But instead I went to the mums, and one of the mums was saying, oh, okay, boys, you probably need to be a bit quieter in public. And I said to her, no, this is an open bus station. They're not running around. They're fine. They were just laughing. They were having a good time. They didn't do anything wrong. They were just a bit loud. Now, when have we decided that children need to be silent or incredibly quiet in open public spaces? And when did we decide also that it was our job, not the parents' job, to parent? These mums obviously didn't have a problem with the boys. Nobody else around had a problem with these boys. 1300 222 612 is my number. What are your thoughts on this? Because, like, I get that guy might have been there since early this morning. You know, it's too much. The noise of the buses, the boys are loud as well, and it was just snap. But still, what do you think? I mean, have you been the kid? Have you been the old bloke at one time or another? 1300 222 612, or you can text 0467 922 612. Thought I'd just get a bit of advice on this. Dr. Justin Coulson is a parenting expert, author of the book Boys, A Guide to Raising Boys to Be Confident, Resilient and Caring. He's also a father of six, so I imagine there's a lot of noise at his house. Justin Coulson, hello.
1: It's so nice to talk to you about one of the biggest problems that we have in society today, and that is the way people perceive boys, even when they're not doing the wrong thing. I have so many parents of boys who tell me that they're terrified of their boys going out exactly for these reasons. Even when they're being a little bit boisterous, they get in trouble for it.
0: Well, this is it. I was taken aback by this bloke's reaction to them, because I thought, they're laughing. They're not screaming at each other. They're not yelling. They're not annoying anybody else. They're not swearing. They're laughing. And all of a sudden, bang, they're told to shut up.
1: Kelly, there are two things that really jump out at me here. The first is the generations-old battle of the generations.
0: Yes.
1: So the phrase kids these days has been around for approximately 2,500 years. And every bit of research and anthropological and sociocultural evidence that I've ever found seems to indicate that the older generations are pretty down on the younger generations and think that the world is definitely going downhill with these kids these days. Somehow, if you look at someone like Steven Pinker from Harvard, the world is getting better and better in spite of our predictions that is getting worse and worse. But it does bring up the second thing, and that is that we do, as parents, have a responsibility. And I'm not suggesting that this was abrogated in this case, but just the broader point, the principle of this matter is that we have a broad responsibility to teach our children to share public space as well. Unfortunately, some older people don't share public space particularly well either. But we do need to teach our kids to be considerate. You mentioned my brand new book. It's come out in the last couple of weeks, Boys, Building Strong Young Men from the Inside Out. And in the book, I make this statement that to be a healthy man, you help the people around you to feel safer and stronger. And one thing that we do really see a lot of when it comes to young men in public, especially when they're with their friends and they are being a little bit loud and taking up a lot of, I'm going to say taking up a lot of space. I don't necessarily mean physically. I mean that psychological space that they fill with their noise and their exaggerated movement. They're bouncing off each other and using their bodies a bit more than the more demure girls might use them. Teaching boys to be considerate of how the people around them are feeling and to have that little bit of perspective and empathy goes a long way. I happen to have an opinion on what you've said, and I think you bang on. You're at a bus station. We're not expecting that boys are going to be sitting there and literally twiddling their thumbs waiting for the bus. It seems like this was an overreaction by an older gentleman on this one. I'm sure your listeners will have their opinions as well.
0: And look, if he'd turned around and gone, hey, boys, can we keep it down a bit? I think I would have gone, okay, that's, at least gentle. And I think those five boys would have reacted actually quite well to that, if you know what I mean. And their mums were there too, but just the anger that was released onto these kids, I thought they don't deserve that. But for boys especially, as you say, like I've, girls,

0: are a bit more debut. They are not necessarily all the time, you know, hashtag not all girls. But for boys, I think they get a bad rap before they've even started.
1: That's precisely one of the biggest challenges that we're facing when it comes to boys. And that's part of the reason that I wrote the book, because so many parents are saying, I'm scared to let my boys go out because they're always going to get in trouble. They're going to be judged. Yeah. I'm going to be judged. Those mums would have been hanging their heads saying, how do we respond to this? Let me once again, though, go back to the definition of healthy masculinity that I just shared with you. It took me 4 years to develop this. A healthy man helps the people around him feel safer and stronger. The elderly gentleman in this case was not responding in what I would consider to be a healthy way. Mm. And this conversation around masculinity, we keep on hearing about toxic masculinity. I hate the term. It's unhelpful. Every time we talk about it, boys feel lousy about themselves and girls mistrust boys. But if we can, we keep on looking at our young men and saying that they're the problem. I don't think they are. I think they're the solution. But our middle-aged and our older men, they actually need to step up and provide the model. Everyone's always saying young boys need role models. Well, listening to your story, Kelly, at the risk of sounding like a judgy parenting expert, he was not providing a model of healthy masculinity. And to your point, you're dead right. If we have a problem with the way somebody's behaving, there are better ways to respond. He's also probably, if I can think about some other news stories that have been around in the last couple of months, he's probably lucky that they were the age they were, not 3 or 4 or 5 years older, and that they were with their mums and not on their own. Because there are some stories that things don't work out so well when people do intervene, especially in aggressive ways like that. I think we've got to do so much better as a society when it comes to sharing public spaces with consideration.
0: Yeah, and you know, there were 5 kids not on their devices. Thank you very much. You know, talking with each other, having
1: and or on their e-bikes.
0: That's it. The more I thought about it, the more sort of miffed I got about it. It was like, why, mate? Like, just yeah, and it kind of took the air out of their sails. And but by the time you know they got off the bus at Metro at Cultural Centre, they were fine. But I thought about it all the way, so maybe I was more affected by it than they were. But I did think, well, you know, what a crappy way to start their day.
1: I love how righteously miffed you are about this.
0: Yeah, I took it all on for them. But you know what I mean? It was very, I don't know, they're doing what we asked them to do, to be out with their parents, and they were lovely with each other, and they were doing all the right things except just being a little out.
1: And I know that our time is short, Kelly, but developmentally, it's really important that we remember from a social development and a physiological development perspective, boys use their bodies more than girls. They take up more space than girls. That's when they feel at their best. That's when they feel at their strongest. That's when they experience the most joy. Data on the way that boys and girls interact, whether it's indoors or outdoors, whether they're in small groups or large groups, shows consistently that what those boys were doing was healthy and positive and natural, and they should have been able to enjoy that.
0: Yeah. Well, we'll see what everyone else thinks. Dr. Justin Coulson, thank you very much. What's the name of the book?
1: It's called Boys, Building Strong Young Men from the Inside Out, a brand new ABC book. That was the number one non-fiction book in Australia last week.
0: Excellent. That's what we like to hear. ABC Books getting on board. Thank you.
1: Thanks, Kelly.
0: Dr. Justin Coulson, their parenting expert, father of 6. A couple of your comments. The old blokes from the era of children should be seen and not heard, but it's not right. And another one, if I were in my 70s and still working at the bus station with my high vis on, I'd be cranky too. Yeah, I get that. But he still had no right to speak to the boys like that, especially as their mums were there. I thought that was kind of, I was just bypassing them as well. Anyway, what do you think? 1300 222 612, or you can text 0467 922 612. Have you had that happen to one of your kids?
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4: Bit of news, that breakdown. Pacific Motorway southbound has been cleared from the right lane after Hawthorne Street overpass to Woolloongabba. Heavy delays back to Coronation Drive and also on Countess Street. That's been back to Kelvin Grove as well. Got a breakdown at Almo. Still some minor delays there. M1 southbound at the Merrimbina Drive exit. The northbound breakdown's been cleared around Peachy Road. And also still got a breakdown Bruce Highway northbound shoulder before the Plantation Road overpass at Kalanga. The breakdown's been cleared on Gippy Road northbound at the right turn lane into Robinson Road West at Aspen.

0: There has been peak delays through Aspley, Castledine and Bald Hills getting onto the Brewers Highway. Lights are flashing at Mount Warren Park, but it's the Beenleigh Road at Mount Warren Boulevard. I'm Brad from ATN, back in 15 minutes on 6 to 12 ABC Brisbane.
1: Thanks, Brad. A couple of texts. Kel, I agree we need to teach our kids how to behave as considerate and responsible humans, but I'm concerned the social norm that children need to be quiet starts when kids are born. When they cry, people stare daggers at parents. The response is to provide a screen that helps them be quiet, but does so much more damage. And I'll tell you what Dennis had to say after the 5:30 news. You're with Kelly Higgins-Devine.

0: ABC News, good afternoon. I'm Michael Bausch. Queensland Rail is reassuring the public that next week's Origin blockbuster won't be derailed by transit strikes. The Rail, Tram and Bus Union has agreed to shelve any match day industrial action as a show of good faith. It follows some progress in the drawn-out wage dispute. QR Corporate Affairs head Nev Conway has told ABC Radio Brisbane the network is secure now that a strict legislative warning deadline has passed.
1: Fortunately, Origin is in now the safe zone because what the unions have to do is give us 7 days' notice for those sorts of things so that we can make alternative arrangements, if possible. And that timeline lapsed yesterday, so Origin is safe.
0: The Home Affairs Minister has rejected criticism of Australia's border security after a suspected illegal boat arrival on remote Cape York. Witnesses say a dozen or so men arrived on the vessel early yesterday before vanishing into thick coastal bushland near Weeper. It's understood they've since been detained. Tony Burke has dismissed claims the government has lost control of the nation's northern coastline, and he slammed yesterday's vote in the Senate to make Australia's aerial surveillance contracts public, arguing that move threatens national security. Urban Utilities has backed down on a planned price hike after it was slammed by the Queensland government. Here's state political reporter Jack Mackay.
2: The water retailer, which services several councils, including Brisbane and Ipswich, had initially planned a 3.7% price hike this financial year. That was greater than last year's bill jump of 3.6%, despite the state government freezing bulk water charges in the recent budget. After the government threatened potential law changes to force urban utilities to walk back the price increase, the retailer has announced new charges. Its bill will now increase on average by 1.7%, which equates to an extra $28 per year. Unity Water yesterday wound back a planned increase to its charges as well.
0: The federal government is fending off a backlash over its proposed gambling ad reforms. Under the new policy, betting commercials will be banned during peak viewing hours, while stadium branding and uniform logos face a multi-year phase-out. Independent crossbenchers and the coalition claim the changes don't go far enough to protect vulnerable people from targeted marketing. Liberal frontbencher Dan Tehan says the opposition is ready to block the current draft unless the government agrees to close major loopholes.
3: We want to work with the government to make sure that we get this right. There is a feeling that there are some changes that need to be made to tighten it, especially when it comes around children being able to view television ad-free when it comes to gambling advertising.
0: Australia's supermarket giants face hefty financial penalties from today under tough new federal laws targeting price gouging. The competition watchdog will independently examine shelf margins to ensure grocery pricing isn't significantly excessive. Coles and Woolworths can be fined up to $10 million if they're caught artificially inflating the cost of everyday household essentials. ACCC Deputy Chair Katrina Lowe says transparency is essential.
4: This is not about not being able to put prices up where that is justified. It is about making sure that that justification is there. We will be monitoring and assessing those products and that data, having a look at costs and margins.
0: The NRL career of Brisbane Broncos forward Corey Jensen is still hanging in the balance. The 32-year-old's been sidelined since round 7 due to blood clots in his lungs. The club has today provided a medical update. It says Jensen will stay on blood thinners for at least another 6 months, ruling him out for the rest of the year. It's unclear if he'll play again, with doctors still weighing up treatment options. The weather for Queensland, scattered to widespread showers and rain at times tomorrow for the southern interior, extending to the northwest. A few showers

0: victories. If it matters in Brisbane, you'll hear it on 612 ABC Brisbane.
1: Hello, Samantha Donovan here on PM at 6:05. The Prime Minister says Labor's tax changes aren't to blame for the biggest drop in house prices in years. Also, Australian creative artists calling on the government to protect their work from AI companies. And for the first time, the competition watchdog blocks Coles from building a new supermarket.
2: It's great for us to be able to see the ACCC using the powers that they have been afforded. We've seen a very passive regulator for 30 years or more. I think it sends a very strong message.
1: That's PM just after the 6 o'clock news.
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4: I was telling a story of a bit of an incident at 8 Mile Plains bus stop before the news, getting your comments. If you missed it, I was just saying that there were some young boys there with their mums. They were being a bit loud. They weren't being mischievous or anything, just loud. And one of the old blokes helping out bus passengers snapped at them. And anyhow, it was. I just wanted to sort of get a parenting expert on to go, have I missed something here? But you sent in some great comments as well. Dennis says, I had a different experience. I am an old bloke waiting for a bus. Another passenger with broken English, bit younger than me, asked me, could I help him with how to pronounce Stafford on a sign? I gave him a quick English lesson, got him pronouncing the word. He was happy and we got on the bus. That's it. Thank you, Dennis, for that. If you heard what we were talking about, want to throw in, please do text 0467 922 612 or you can give me a call on 1300 222 612. On the way, the West Australian goldfields really were the Wild West, and a new novel explores the stories of two very different women trying to survive in Australia's harsh outback. Before that, though, you need some chisel on this Wednesday night. 612 ABC Brisbane.

0: cold chisel and standing on the outside on 612 ABC Brisbane. You're with Kelly Higgins Devine and it's 20 to 6. A couple of weeks ago, I had a chat with best-selling author Anthea Hodgson, who now has a string of very successful novels, including War Nurses, The Drifter and The Cowgirl. And her latest novel is called The Palace of Lost Virtue. It's set in the West Australian gold rush and is based on a true story and a true crime. It seems Western Australia in the gold rush era was very much the Wild West. And with the huge numbers of single men making their way to the region, the local authorities needed to simultaneously turn a blind eye and regulate the services of the sex workers.
1: We had this thing here in WA, and I don't know if you're aware of it, in Queensland, which was containment. And it was to do with being able to have what was essentially illegal sex work and brothels operating so that the town could be kept safe. Because as you can imagine, there was a lot of drinking, there was a lot of violence, and they found that they needed a way to manage the brothels in the area. And there were a lot of working girls arriving from around the world.
0: Wow. It's amazing what is illegal that suddenly becomes legal, yes. Or at least a blind eye is turned when...
1: That's right, Kel. It was an official blind eye. And, like, the local council would okay, and they had a list of women who could come and work, and they would okay them. And it kept going until the late 90s when people got the internet. But in the early system, it used to be sort of just... men would run it, and they were called bludgers because they were bludging off these women, and they were usually violent alcoholics, and it was very dangerous for the women. So when they formalised it, they got all the houses to be along the same street, and Hay Street is quite a famous street in Kalgoorlie now for that reason. And they made rules that only women, so only madams, could run the houses, and that if you were working one of the houses, you could not leave without your madam. So you couldn't so much as go to the shop and buy an apple. You had to be accompanied by your madam. You couldn't go to the races. You couldn't go to the pub. Because they wanted a safe town for nice Victorian families to be able to walk up and down with their wives and their daughters, and they didn't want to see the underbelly. But that underbelly kept the rest of the town churning over and kept it safe, because those lonely men, and bear in mind there was no water, you had to literally cut down trees, boil water, buy it for sixpence to even have a wash. So working as a sex worker must have been pretty grim. But those men would be coming in, and they wanted entertainment. And to keep that town safe, those women were a really important safety valve.
0: Oh. Now, the two protagonists of The Palace of Lost Virtue are two very different women. You've got Marigold, who is a Christian temperance union woman there to help these women who need to, you know, get on back onto the path to God and a good life. And then you've got Pansy, who's a madam, and she's really not looking for saviours, thanks very much.
1: She so is not, and she was fantastic to write. She's based on a real woman. She really did come from Kentucky. She really was a raging alcoholic herself, tragically, and she being an American, she had a couple of pistols on her, and she wasn't afraid to use them. She had what was essentially a couple of Hessian sacks tied together around a camp bed, and she was working even north of Kalgoorlie for a lot of the time she was there. One night there was even a shooting in her palace of pleasure, and she ended up in court for that. But I loved the name. Like, I was drawn to her, not only for her origins, coming all the way from Kentucky to WA, but also because the local men had nicknamed her brothel the Palace of Pleasure. And I just thought that was such a cheeky nickname of such a basic sly grogging prostitution with this lady there. And so I loved it, and I really wanted that as the title, actually, but we had to compromise there. But she met a really, really tragic end, and I thought, what a long way to come to finish in Kalgoorlie. She's got an anonymous grave. She was buried under her real name, which was Maggie Wilmot, but her name is not on her grave. It's just a grave number, a rusty piece of metal there. And I thought I would love to know her story. And so I've had to fictionalise this one a lot more than I did with Nurses, but it is the story of Pansy, the story of her friend Marigold. It's about the hypocrisy of the time, because, of course, the Victorians are very hung up about sex and morality. And then I've tied it into the 1926 murder, so 100 years ago, of Pittman and Walsh, who were a couple of cops sat in Cal. So it's a couple of things.
0: You know what? I think

0: we've all kind of known about this hypocrisy of sex, especially in that era. Not that it doesn't, you know, happen now too, but I think Bridgerton brought that to the fore, where, you know, the Bridgerton boys are all, you know, at the local brothel or have got mistresses or whatever, and the girls pretty much have to be virgins or it's all over.
1: Absolutely. And it was that judgment. I mean, the fear that women must have lived under in terms of that judgment, to even be judged for, you know, spending too long or being seen in the same room as it without a chaperone, like, it really did prevent women from leading what lives they should. And I believe that shame of it, probably because I have the fate that the real Pansy suffered, I have written in the book. But I believe, and I've given her a slightly different reason, but I reckon it was probably the shame of it that killed her, because for all accounts, she was a very well-read and intelligent woman. She came from a farm in Kentucky. They had servants. But the shame attached to that, like, something had happened in her life, and I think that did control the women, and that's a lot of the early action in the novel does rely on that, the idea that Marigold and Pansy are not really to be friends, and how people will be judged by who they are and what they do, and whether or not they are worthy people, depending on what side of that they're on. There are some men who are dodgy, who are indulging in the vices of Kalgoorlie, who are working in the town council. So, yeah, it's that sort of thing.
0: Yeah, and the crime that's in there, we don't want to give too much away, based on a true crime as well. So where did you come across this aspect of the book?
1: Oh, look, I was so fascinated by this as well, and my challenge has been, because these two stories are unrelated, but I have tied them together in what I hope is a satisfying fashion. But, yeah, the Pitman-Walsh murder is a little bit known over here. It literally happened 100 years ago this year, and it was two gold detection unit cops. They went out into the bush because their job was to find people illegally smelting gold that they'd stolen from mines where they were mining. And so they came across a couple of guys. There was a shooting. Both of the officers were murdered. Then they were dismembered and burnt because they were trying to get rid of the body. It didn't work, so they threw them down a mine shaft. Their bodies were discovered, though, and two guys, Coulter and Trefine, were hanged at Fremantle Prison here. And so they're buried at Frio. And the two police officers are buried down here at Perth at Karrakatta. And so I really wanted to tell that story because I was so fascinated by that. It was true crime. It was the first time in WA that police officers had been murdered in the course of their duty. And so I loved the drama of that. It was such a fascinating period of time. Like, there were Afghan cameleers and there were people from around the world. And it was such a mishmash of people all living in this Wild West community. It was a really tough living, and I was fascinated by it.
0: Author Anthea Hodgson, the book is called The Palace of Lost Virtue.
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0: Traffic. And for the last time tonight, Brad, hello.
3: Yeah, thank you, Kelly. At Upper Coomera, got a breakdown in my northbound shot after Fox Road off ramp, a breakdown in my northbound after Peachy Road at Ormo, and a breakdown sitting at Belmont Gateway southbound left shoulder after Old Cliven Road on ramp. Speeds are reduced through there down the 60, and traffic's been back to Murra Reap. And still got a breakdown as well, Bruce Highway northbound shoulder before the Plantation Road overpass at Kalinga, and a breakdown Gateway Motorway on ramp northbound right lane from Wynnum Road to Tingalpa. Lights are still on flash, Mount Warren Park, and that's at Boaters at Beenleigh Road and Mount Warren Boulevard. I'm Brad from ATN. That's the latest traffic on 612 ABC Brisbane.
0: Thank you, Brad. You're with Kelly Higgins Devine. And let's get you a little Meryl Bainbridge, shall we? And Mouth.

0: Dead.
1: Meryl Bainbridge with Mouth. And another text coming in about the 8 Mile Plains bus stop incident this morning. Monica saying, I grew up with 8 brothers, all quietly spoken, so I am aware of men who dominate a room with loud voices. Recently, a friend and I sat in a coffee shop 2 tables away from 2 men who were so loud we couldn't hear each other. We moved outside. Maybe we all need to be aware of our surroundings. Thank you, Monica. Look at that today. At the start of today's show, I had a chat with Tom Lay, head of statistics with the Australian Bureau of Statistics, about the latest survey of business conditions and sentiments. The ABS pulled data for more than 2,500 businesses and found fuel prices are still a big problem.
2: This is the second month that we've run this survey. And so what we sort of found this month was that fuel prices still remain the most commonly reported reason for high operating expenses. So this accounted for around about 71% of businesses reporting fuel costs as the main driver for why their operating expenses had increased.
1: That was despite the fuel prices dropping. That's still a big part of their costs.
2: Correct. Yeah, that was the top reason, which was what we saw in May as well. So
1: what are some of the other overheads that they're talking about?
2: Yeah, so one of the changes we did see this in this month's survey was that we did see a greater proportion of businesses reporting cost pressures from business overhead. So about 65% of businesses reported this as a cost pressure, which was up from the previous month, and also staffing-related costs, so 40% of businesses. So that's kind of suggesting that some of those cost pressures are becoming a bit more broad-based across business operations.
1: And is it small business particularly which is feeling the pressure of these costs?
2: Yeah, that's right. So we do see sort of that trend apparent across all businesses, but we are seeing a greater proportion across not just the small but also the medium-sized businesses as well.
1: Just back to the fuel prices quickly, are there particular sectors that are still really feeling the impact of those, the price going up?
2: We are seeing the fuel prices, I mean, that was quite apparent across most industries in the economy, but particularly apparent across industries like agriculture, manufacturing, accommodation and food services and transport, so which is not particularly surprising given that we know those businesses are sort of typically reliant on fuel. So
1: yeah,
2: they sort of featured at the top of the list.
1: Tom, so how is business investment being impacted by this? Are they able to absorb these costs? What does that data show?
2: In terms of sort of the costs and how businesses are sort of responding to those higher costs, we did ask businesses about how they're responding to fuel prices and availability. Around about half of businesses indicated that they're absorbing costs. That was quite similar to what we observed in the May survey as well. The second most common response was around businesses increasing their prices. So about 15% of businesses reported that they'd actually increased prices in response to higher fuel costs and availability. And again, sort of thinking about kind of different business sizes, we did see that sort of slightly more apparent in small and medium-sized businesses as well as a response.
1: Almost 1 in 7 businesses said they needed financial help or advice. Is this an increase from previous surveys?
2: It's actually come down slightly. So we asked a few sort of different questions around this. So try to gauge their level of the difficulty to meet their financial commitments over the next month. So about a quarter of businesses expected to experience some level of difficulty. And then we also asked about businesses if they needed some form of assistance. And as you say, it's around about 13% of businesses indicated that they do need some form of assistance. And that could be both financial assistance, but also advisory. And then we also asked about sort of going forward, whether they intended to seek assistance as well, with around 35% of businesses indicating that they intended to seek assistance going forward.
1: There we go. Tom Lay, head of statistics with the ABS.
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6: 612 ABC Brisbane with Kelly Higgins Devine.
1: And tonight from 6:35 PM, sitting in the evening's chair will be the fabulous Sally Rope. Hello.
7: Hello. Would you say that you're an adventurous person?
1: Depends. What is the adventure?
0: I don't know. I feel like at the moment, the most, you know, like going to a different cafe for lunch is the most adventurous thing that I'm doing. But tonight we're going to meet some people who are amazing. They have been adventuring for 60 years.
1: Oh.
0: They have done some incredible things and they've just rightly so been given an award by Australian Geographic magazine. They are called Bev and Lang Kidby. They're a Brisbane couple and amazing.
1: That sounds, what amazing. A great way to spend your life.
0: Oh my goodness. They've done some great stuff and they've got some great advice.
1: Mm.
0: And who knows now, maybe I'll be inspired after this to go to a different cafe for lunch. You never know.
1: Go also, on, live large, Sal, live large.
0: You are a musician, you're a singer, I'm a muso, and there's something so amazing. I love singing in harmony. I love hearing harmony. And when it's those blood harmonies of family members, there's something just unbeatable about that. And a great example of that is Vicar and Linda.
1: Oh, yes.
0: They sound so amazing together and they have been around for a long time.
1: They have. They were so good during COVID.
0: Yeah.
1: All their videos coming down. They were having so much fun when they were in Melbourne. So I think, you know, it was despair in Melbourne. It was the darkest of times.
0: So they have just released their 9th album and they are going to be on the program because they're heading to Queensland in August.
1: Great.
0: They've just started this big national tour in support of that. So they're going to be on the radio as well. And then, of course, the Smart Casual Quiz.
1: Indeed, from 7:05. Make sure that you get in.
0: Would you like
1: and
0: a
1: answer
0: question?
1: Some questions? I would.
0: Okay.
1: Okay, here we go. Think time.
0: On this day, actor Jamie Farr turns 92.
1: Oh,
0: he played Klinger in MASH. What was Klinger's hometown?
1: Oh, that's a good question.
0: Lots of people yelling at the radio now.
1: Yes, they would be, but I don't know the answer to that.
0: Well, you'll have to listen out.
1: I always found it wonderful, though, that he was the person trying to get home the hardest who ended up staying. Yeah.
0: Trying to get that Section 8 however he could.
1: That's right. Indeed. Well, that is the quiz tonight from 7 o'clock, the quiz, but Sal Rope will be here with you from 6:35. So make sure you tune in to 612 ABC Radio Brisbane. That's it from me for today. I will be back in this chair from 3 o'clock tomorrow. Got the news then, PM.
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0: ABC News. Good evening, I'm Michael Bausch. A Taiwanese national has been charged over an alleged people smuggling operation in far north Queensland. Australian Border Force says the 34-year-old man was arrested yesterday in a supermarket car park at Weipa. A 30-year-old man was also detained pending further inquiries. It follows the arrival of a suspected illegal boat in the area early on Tuesday. Witnesses reported seeing a number of men come ashore at a remote beach camping spot. Investigations are continuing. Queensland Rail says it's received more than 1,000 separate industrial action notices from transport unions over the course of their drawn-out wage dispute. But it says it's still hopeful of a final resolution if union leaders continue to bargain in good faith. The ongoing Fair Work Commission hearings into the network standoff are due to wrap up on Friday. QR spokesman Nev Conway's told ABC Radio Brisbane, despite the legal deadline, commuter disruptions are likely to drag on.
1: Look, we have to be realistic. There is still some firmly held opinions, and we will continue to negotiate in good faith because we want to get back to running a full timetable as much as the public wants to have their trains back on a full timetable.
0: A major regulatory crackdown has officially begun, with Coles and Woolworths facing $10 million fines if they're caught price gouging on household essentials. New consumer laws starting today give the competition watchdog the power to grill supermarkets over their profit margins. The ACCC says it will use internal corporate data and tips from ordinary shoppers to track down rogue behaviour. It says executives will have to justify any sudden jumps in register prices. The federal government is threatening to come down hard on Australia's Big Four accounting giants after a wave of corporate integrity failures. It says a major regulatory overhaul is needed to force KPMG, Deloitte, PwC and EY to clean up their act. Recent cases of misconduct include high-level client data leaks and illegal bank spying. Assistant Treasurer Daniel Molino has warned that the days of consultancies operating above the law are over.
2: There have been a number of instances now of behaviour that is simply not good enough. There have been a number of instances of opportunistic behaviour, of breaches of trust, of confidential information being used in ways that is highly inappropriate. So it is clear to me that we need to look at strengthening arrangements.
0: Nearly 2,000 US troops are flooding into Venezuela to assist with the catastrophic aftermath of last week's dual earthquakes. The confirmed death toll is nearing 2,000, as William Howard Evans reports.
3: Hundreds of coffins lay at the port of La Guaira, where authorities have set up a temporary morgue for victims of the twin earthquakes that struck Venezuela last week. Video footage shows forensic agents walking near bodies and relatives trying to identify their loved ones. The region near the capital, Caracas, is among the areas hardest hit by the magnitude 7.2 and 7.5 quakes. They struck within seconds of each other, crumbling buildings and leaving locals little time to flee. As the death toll continues to rise, the UN estimates about 50,000 people are still missing.
0: Federal Parliament has paused to honour pioneering cancer researcher and former Australian of the Year, Richard Scollier. The world-leading melanoma pathologist died last month at the age of 59 after a high-profile battle with brain cancer. There will be a state memorial service at the Sydney Opera House later this month. Prime Minister Anthony Albanese told Question Time Professor Scollier was one of Australia's brightest lights.
4: Richard was on what he so gently called his uncertain path, but he travelled it with determination and a grace that never ceased to be simply extraordinary. The way he shared it with us was an act of generosity and a courage that was every bit as profound.
0: Queensland's weather, scattered to widespread showers and rain at times tomorrow for the southern interior, extending to the northwest. A few showers along the east coast and about the Moreton Bay Islands, fine or mostly fine elsewhere. Brisbane, 14 to 25. Ipswich, 10 to 25. The Sunshine Coast, 14 to 24. The Gold Coast, 13 to 24. Mainly fine in the southeast on Friday, Saturday and Sunday. ABC News.
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7: Hello to you. Welcome to the Evenings program. Good to be with you on this Wednesday. It is

to Lauren, my producer, before, and she said, I don't know how I feel about that. Oh, well, there's nothing I can do, which is true. But I thought I'd ask you, how has 2026 been so far for you? If you could give 2026 a mark out of 10, what would it be? 0467922612. Text me, let me know. And why are you giving it that score? I reckon 2026 for me so far is an 8. I've been pretty positive about it. Like, some pretty good stuff has happened. You know, I've been pretty healthy. I don't know, just kind of been trucking along. I've quite enjoyed 2026 so far. How has it been for you? What would your mid-year mark be for 2026? And why? 0467922612. Coming up tonight on the program, the lovely Vicar and Linda. I've seen those guys live so many times, either with the Black Sorrows or with Paul Kelly or on their own. They are so good. And they've got a new album coming out. It is their 9th. I will talk to Vicar and Linda after 8 o'clock tonight. Also, you're going to meet a very adventurous Brisbane couple. In fact, they've been going on pretty cool adventures for 60 years. They've travelled around the world in a Fiat 500. They've recreated aviator Bert Hinkler's first journey. And they have just been given an award from the Australian Geographic. That is coming up after 9 tonight. Plus, of course, all the usual fun stuff on the evening's program. Smart Casual Quiz coming up. We will banger or clanger another tune. That is all coming up. But right now, it's a knockoff karaoke tune for you. Something to get rid of the stress of the day. Turn this one up. If you're driving home, perhaps you've just gotten home, cooking dinner, a little bit of Lionel Never Goes Astray. All night long, 612 ABC Brisbane.

0: his 1983 album for your knockoff karaoke. The album was called Can't Slow Down. And that is Lana Richie all night long. You're on 612 ABC Brisbane this afternoon. Sally Rope is my name. Good to have your company. I was asking at the top of the program, we're halfway through 2026. Officially, it is tomorrow at midday. How are you feeling about it? How's 2026 been so far? Let's take stock. Middle of the year. Send me a text 0467922612. I said I would give 2026 for me personally an 8 out of 10 so far. I've had a pretty good year. I felt pretty, you know, I've had some good things happen in my life. So I felt very secure in my home and my relationship. It has been a good year for me so far. 8 out of 10. Simon says, good evening, Sally. I think I give 2026 about a 3 so far. With the cost of living, interest rate rises, fuel, everything else, and it's diabolical. Thank you, Simon. Yeah, I think I just had a really kind of bad 10 years and then I've come out of that. So anything from then on is gravy for me. How's 2026 been? What score would you give it? 0467 922612. Send me a text.
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0: Okay. This week, we've been asking for your nominations for suburbs starting with the letter O. After tallying all the nominations, top two suburbs, Oxley and Ormiston. So it is now over to you to decide who wins. To lodge your vote, you can text either Oxley or Ormiston to 0467 922612. Voting is open until tomorrow night. So if you'd like to vote, now would be a good time to do it. Oxley or Ormiston, 0467 922612.
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0: 17 minutes to 7, you know, finding a sport that keeps you motivated to break a sweat can be hard, especially when it's very easy to throw in the towel. But having that sort of mindset is a privilege because for people living with a disability, there are lots of barriers that stand in the way of their participation. Well, our next guest lives with spina bifida and he reckons he's found his calling. Caleb Bull is a powerlifting competitor and student counsellor at the University of Queensland. Hello, Caleb.
5: Hey, Sally. How you doing?
0: I am well. Now, firstly, there might be people listening who are like, I don't really know what spina bifida is. So could you explain that for us?
5: Yeah, basically, it's a congenital thing. So you're born with it where your spine doesn't develop properly. It's different for everyone, different uh-huh. levels, but essentially it impacts your lower limb function, ability to walk. So I've been in a wheelchair my whole life, but I also have some capacity to walk for transfers and ambulating as well.
0: Right. So then how did you come across powerlifting?
5: It's a bit random, but I didn't grow up playing sport at all. I'm more into music. I play guitar and bands and stuff. I actually, from the walking that I do, ended up breaking my femur from overuse in about 2018.
0: Wow.
5: And so I was looking into to exercise physiology to get rehab on that and just saw someone on social media that they went to Sporting Wheelies. And so that's an organization in Brisbane that has a gym, a fully accessible gym, and exercise physiologists. And I started going there for exercise physiology on my leg, but I had a really cool exercise physiologist at the time. Shout out Jonas. And he kind of turned me into a gym bro.
0: Wow.
5: I just started training all the time and started loving it. But then he started really encouraging me to utilize that. And so I got into powerlifting and I actually met Harney Watson, the bench queen, who is Paralympic athlete in powerlifting. And I spoke to her and she was really encouraging and has become like a mentor to me. So that really opened my eyes that I could take it seriously. So I've been pursuing that.
0: Can you explain the difference then between able-bodied powerlifting and para powerlifting? So you're in the chair when you do the powerlifting?
5: No. So okay. I think in typical powerlifting, there's different lifts that they do. I'm not sure exactly what those are. But in para powerlifting, it's a sport for people with physical disabilities, typically lower limb, and mostly lower limb, I guess. And it's just bench press.
0: Right.
5: So you have a bench, but it's a wider bench so that you can put your feet up instead of pressing off the ground. Like uh-huh. if you want a regular bench press, you put your feet up on the bench. You can have them strapped. And it's this actual competition is best out of three lifts, but there's a lot to it because it's really about technical, technical things. So you can't move your head, butt or feet off the bench mm-hmm. When you're lifting. You have to wait for the cues to start the bar down, and then you have to stop the bar when it hits your chest, and then you have to press it up and your elbows have to lock out evenly,
0: mm-hmm.
5: and then you have to wait till the judge says to rack before you put it back. Mm. So it's really precise.
0: So you said you grew up, didn't play any sports. You're a guitarist, you're a muso. I mean, it's hard enough for people who don't use wheelchairs, who are those type of people, to then turn around and become gym bros, Caleb. So how important is it for you? How important was it for you then to be able to go into this gym? Because gyms are intimidating if you're not a sports person. Like, I find going into gyms intimidating. Yeah. So then when you've got that extra level, how important is it to have an organisation like Sporting Wheelies where they have this kind of gym that has that kind of accommodation?
5: Incredibly important. I think just, and this is kind of my social work background talking, but people with disabilities have high risk of health issues, like physically and mentally as well.
0: Yeah.
5: And so it's really important that we have equal access to sport, to exercise, firstly, for our health and fitness, but also for mental health and for social inclusion as well, and having a role in society as like an athlete or even just as a friend in the gym for someone. Mm. And so initially I wouldn't have gone to the gym before. Wouldn't cross my mind, but going there sort of incidentally for that injury, I saw people with more significant impairment than me doing hectic exercise. And I thought to myself, I got no excuse.
0: Yeah.
5: And that's the kind of environment that you want to be in. It was in an encouraging, motivating way that I thought that to myself, but also just having amazing staff at Sporting Wheelies, like exercise physiologists. Shout out to my primary exercise physiologist, Nick, and other ones that support me, Sophie. But like Nick puts together a program for me as well, so I know exactly what to do when I go in by myself to train.
0: Yep.
5: So I do solo training twice a week with accessible equipment. And then I have two sessions a week that are exercise physiology where I've got the coach supporting me and tailoring the program for me. And then I also do a social group as well, which is really great, where I've met some really nice friends and sort of we egg each other on to enjoy the power powerlifting sport.
0: You're on 612 ABC Brisbane. Sally Rope is my name. And speaking with Caleb Bull, he is a student counsellor at the University of Queensland. He's also a para powerlifting competitor. He's about to compete in the Melbourne Grand Prix and also the Nationals on the Gold Coast in November. He lives with spina bifida, was born with spina bifida, has been in a wheelchair his whole life, and has just kind of gotten into this whole para powerlifting thing through the fact that he was able to participate through Sporting Wheelies, who have an accessible gym there. Caleb, what would you like people who don't live with a

0: disability to know about some of the barriers that people who use wheelchairs have in terms of access to sport?
1: Yeah. So I think we take for granted that there's gyms on every corner, basically, right?
0: But I've got three in my suburb.
1: Yeah. But for someone with a disability, maybe that hasn't had, say, for example, when I was at school, there was no one else that was in my situation. So I couldn't see what people were doing for exercise and that. So we're not aware of what's there. So to have promotion of these sorts of places like Sporting Wheelies is really important.
0: Yeah.
1: And then, like you said, you could probably go to, like, I'm sure a lot of people still go to other gyms, like regular gyms. But it would be intimidating for a lot of people. And for a lot of people, it's just not the equipment that you can use. Like, for example, the power powerlifting gym, the power powerlifting bench that I do the sport on, there's only a few of those in Queensland.
0: Wow.
1: So I don't actually even know where the other ones are. So I'm really lucky that I live near Sporting Wheelies too. But so just to have that accessibility equipment as well, and then also to have the staff that know what they're doing and can help tailor the programs to you and support you, and to also meet other people who are going through similar things. It's really nice and encouraging.
0: I know that in the times in my life when I've really gotten into sport and I haven't just been a total lazy bones, which I am at the moment, it happens.
1: Like, you love it 2026, so I don't love that.
0: No, I know. I have spent a bit too much time on the couch in 2026, let me tell you now. But, you know, you feel better in your body, but you also feel heaps better in your mind as well. What are the other things that powerlifting has brought to you, apart from feeling physically better and fitter?
1: That, like you said, so feeling fitter totally turns into sort of confidence, not just in yourself because you feel good or maybe you look better, but like you get confidence in terms of you see the results of what you put into something. So I know that if I put enough consistency into anything now, like whether it's music, playing guitar, maybe it would be learning a language for someone. If you put consistency into it, you'll get those results. So I've learned that lesson. But yeah, certainly confidence, mental health wise, just like getting that boost, even if I don't feel like, especially if I don't feel like going to the gym, when I'm feeling maybe flat or low or tired, I just tell myself I'm going to feel better when I do it. And when I go, I always feel better for doing it.
0: Yeah.
1: Even if it's just a little bit, like sometimes I just say, I'm just going to go and do a warm up. And then it makes me feel better. And I think just in my role as a counsellor, hopefully that has transferred and people can see that and I can encourage.
0: Oh, we lost you for a second there, Caleb. Hey, are you there? We got you back?
1: Yeah,
0: I got you back. Hey, just before I let you go, what would you, if there was one thing that you could see done quickly in terms of accessibility when it comes to a sport in Australia, what would it be?
1: Something for accessibility for sport in Australia. More promotion, there's a few things. More promotion, more spaces like Sporting Wheelies where there's equipment and opportunities for competitions and things like that, which is why I'm really excited about the Grand Prix coming up.
0: Now, would you have ever thought that you would be competing in a powerlifting competition?
1: Definitely not.
0: How good's that? I'm so excited for you.
1: That's super cool.
0: Yeah.
1: It's awesome.
0: It's amazing. Hey, Melbourne Grand Prix, 15th of August, Nationals Gold Coast, November 20th. How do you think you're going to go?
1: I'm going to try my best.
0: Yeah.
1: I'm going to throw that bar, though.
0: It's
1: I'm aiming for, I'm calling it, I'm the whole of Brisbane will keep me accountable now. I'm going to aim for 100 kilos. Let's go.
0: 100 kilos. All right. Well, we're gonna give you a call back.
1: Let's see.
0: After we'll see that. And see how you go. Hey, Caleb, thank you so much. Really appreciate talking to you. And it's very good points you make about accessibility and having those spaces available. You know, as you said, gyms can be intimidating for anyone, let alone when you've got that extra level to get in there and use the equipment. So I really appreciate it. And good luck. Thank you so much.
1: Thank you.
0: Thanks, Caleb.
1: Yeah, bye.
0: 5 minutes away from the news, 7 o'clock.

0: her album Pearl, Janis Joplin, doing Kris Kristofferson's Me and Bobby McGee. Apparently he didn't hear that until after she had passed away. Just about time for the news then. The Smart to Casual quiz will be happening. Your chance to get your hands on one of those much sought after Kelly Higgins Divine fridge magnets. Also Banger or Clanger coming up. Vicar and Linda Bull on the way. So much still to come on the evening's program. Right now though, it is time for the latest ABC News. It is 7 o'clock.
1: Everything Brisbane. It's where you live.
2: Well, my memories are growing up locally. My grandparents lived around the corner here.
1: It's where your passions lie.
3: 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He loves it here. It's like coming home.
1: 612 ABC Brisbane.

very first clues for that. First question for that in a minute. But we do need to do banger or clanger. Okay, so this was last night's banger or clanger song.

Avril Lavigne's Complicated. Now, it was quite interesting because there was a tie. I didn't know what to do. I've never hosted this program before. Thankfully, both producer Lauren and I thought it was a banger, so we got to choose. It has now been immortalised as a banger, although we had a lot of people texting in afterwards who had come in late and said good choice, so that was good. Today's song to be banger or clangered is one of the biggest hits by the band Green Day, which they usually play as the final song at their concerts. It peaked at number 11 on the US Billboard Hot 100 in 1997. Lead singer Billy Joe Armstrong wrote this song about his girlfriend at the time moving to Ecuador, and you could just feel the resentment oozing from his vocals. It's not

Of course, many of us will remember it as the final song played on the final episode of Seinfeld all those years ago. Are you having the time of your life with me on evenings? Text in 0467 922 612 with either B or C, and I will announce the verdict at 8:30 if you have banged or clanged Green Day's Good Riddance, Time of Your Life. Some sad news now, which has just come in. Lead singer and founding member of the Village People, Victor Willis, has passed away at the age of 74. He played a policeman and a naval officer in the group. He founded the group in 1977 with Jacques Morali and Henri Belolo. The group has announced that Willis had died after a short but aggressive illness. Privacy is requested. His career spanned almost 50 years, both in the Village People and as a soloist. So just a bit more breaking news there. Lead singer and founding member of the Village People, Victor Willis, has died at the age of 74. Got to play this, don't I? Smart Casual quiz coming up after this from the Village People, 612 ABC Brisbane and Queensland.

0: A little bit out of breath because Lauren and I have been doing the dance to You Can't Stop the Music, which I learned when I was a kid because I love the Village People. I had their tape. I watched the movie over and over and over again. I could still probably recite a little bit of it. The reason we're playing that is because lead singer and founding member of Village People, Victor Willis, aka The Policeman, has passed away at the age of 74.
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0: Sally Rope. That's it. Look, you know, we can't pay for a voiceover person to fix all of the openers when someone's away. So just got a makeshift way to do it. Yeah, time to play the Smart Casual Quiz. Would you like to have a go? 1300 222 612. First person who just gets on, you don't even need to answer the thing correctly to get yourself one of the brand spanking new Kelly Higgins Divine fridge magnets. They look amazing. There's a box of them on Lauren's desk. I'm going to tell you, you're going to really want one of these, especially if you're a fridge magnet person, which I absolutely am. 1300 222 612. Matt in Calliope says, "Hi Sally, that's sad news about Victor Willis from the Village People. I must confess I love them." Yeah, me too, Matt. Okay, question number one is this. Happy heavenly birthday today to Princess Diana, who was born in 1961. She would have turned 65 today. Her favourite band was ABBA. Can you finish the lyrics to this song?

0: I think if you've seen like any of those Mamma Mia movies, you probably know the answer to that. But let's say hello to our first caller, who I think called last night, Colin in Coomera. You played the game last night?
1: God, I'm the first caller through. Yeah. Well, hello, Sally.
0: Hello, but did you get you didn't get the fridge magnet last night, did you?
1: No, I didn't. I've been chasing a fridge magnet for years.
0: Mate, there you go. Well, now you've got it.
1: Yay!
0: Have you got, what's your fridge magnet game like?
1: My fridge is covered in mostly the magnets that advertise all the medical stuff.
0: Ah, so you know what? Whenever I go on a trip, I get a fridge magnet. Most recent one was Vanuatu.
1: So you haven't been on a trip in years.
0: Yeah, fair enough.
1: Years.
0: No, but it doesn't even matter. It can be like a trip, you know, if I went to Warwick, I'd get a bloody fridge magnet.
1: Why would you get one from Warwick?
0: Warwick's a lovely spot.
1: I'm sure it is. No offense to the Warwick people.
0: Yeah, no, exactly. Don't. They'll start calling up. And they only live like an hour and a half away, so it's a short drive. Anyway, let's talk about Smart Casual Quiz. Happy heavenly birthday to Princess Di. She would have turned 65 today. Her favourite band was ABBA. Finish the lyrics to this song, Colin.

0: You know what? The song is on the tip of my tongue. I love ABBA, and I listen to the music, but I can't think of the words.
1: Wow, Colin. There's going to be so many people just yelling at their radio. If you are one of those people, I would call up now. But, hey, Colin, guess what? You now get a fridge magnet.
0: Thank you.
1: That's all you needed to do. We'll talk to you probably tomorrow night as well.
0: Thank you, Sally.
1: Okay, bye-bye. 1-300-222-612 if you think you know the answer. Hello to Alan. Hello.
2: Oh, g'day. How are you?
1: Hello. Where are you calling from?
2: I'm on the beef road at the moment, out near Middlemount Dingo.
1: Oh, wow. Okay. And are you an ABBA fan, Alan?
2: Oh, a little bit.
1: Okay, I need you to sing the next words after this.

0: Somebody help me chase the shadows away.
1: Woo! Amazing. Well done. Hold on. Once I'm going to find my correct sound effect. There we go. Yes. Well done. Good on you. And I love the robust way in which he called, in the, which he sang that.
0: Yeah, bloody oath. Yeah. Oh, I've got to have a bit of character to
1: That's
0: it, eh?
1: Amazing. Yes, hello, all the people who are now texting in from Warwick. I love Warwick. I want to go to Warwick for like a weekend away. I'm thinking about it soon. So we're not, I'm not dissing Warwick. It was Colin and Coomera that you need to get angry at. All right, Alan, well done. You're on the board. Clue number two, speaking of Princess Diana, she had a nickname for her eldest son, William, and she nicknamed him after an Australian animal. Was his nickname Wombat or Roo?
0: Oh, I'm going to have to go with Wombat. I don't know.
1: Why'd you go with Wombat?
0: Because I feel like... Oh, I just feel like it would be more of a nickname then.
1: Well done. Yes, he was nicknamed Wombat. They went to Australia. She started to call him Wombat and apparently it just stuck forever. So there you go. All right. Oh. Question number three. Doing well, Alan, there, driving somewhere. Somewhere mysterious. Question number three. Federal and New South Wales police are searching for a person who has sent threatening letters to politicians and religious organisations for over a decade. The author has an alias, and that alias is a star sign. Is it Gemini, Scorpio, or Aquarius?
0: Oh, I reckon Scorpio would be a cool nickname, like a cool alias.
1: Why did you choose Scorpio?
0: Oh, it just sounds like if you're going to have an alias or a nickname or something, Scorpio seems like, yeah, like what they would have.
1: Yeah, I mean, yeah, if you're going to send threatening letters,
0: yeah,
1: you got to be Scorpio. You can't be Gemini and Aquarius. They're too wishy-washy.
0: Exactly.
1: Alan is doing very well on the smart casual quiz, but you never know, he could fall over at any time. If you would like to be the person ready to take up the mantle, if he does, 1-300-222-612 is the number. 19 minutes past 7, you're on 612 ABC Brisbane and Queensland. Oh, wait, I've got to get something else for this question. Here we go. This month in 2009, U2 kicked off their 360 tour in Barcelona, which in total ended up with $735 million US in earnings. What is the name of this song, one of their best hits?

0: So tip of your tongue there. What's the name of that song?
1: With or Without You. With or Without You.
0: Well done. I love you too. You're doing really well. How many? You've got one, two, three. That's your fourth correct answer. Oh. That's pretty amazing.
1: I don't know how, but yeah.
0: Okay, here we go. Clue number five. At the World Cup, which award goes to the top scorer of the whole tournament? Is it

0: called the Golden Boot or the Golden Ball?
1: I think it's the Golden Boot, if I remember. Now I'm tripping up because I'm trying to picture it. I'm going to go with Boot. But a ball would make more sense because it's soccer.
0: Quick, what do you think it is? Quick.
1: I think it's the Boot.
0: Boot it is. Well done. Doing well. Okay.
1: Oof.
0: You okay? Do you need a breather?
1: Oh, no, I'm all right. I'm pulled up on the side of the road. I've got this.
0: Okay, all right. Question number six. Which iconic American band is fronted by Billy Joe Armstrong?
1: Oh, Billy Joe Armstrong. Is it Green Day?
0: Yeah. Unstoppable. Maybe. Well, I don't know. Yes, it is Green Day. Okay, after this one, we might go to a song after this, do you think? Yeah, give him a little bit of a rest. You okay in this other world? I mean, I don't know if you're going to get this one right. Question number seven. Who plays the legendary character of Tanya McCoyd on the hit series The White Lotus? Who plays the character of Tanya McCoyd on the hit series The White Lotus?
1: That's where you've got me. Oh, I don't know. Oh,
0: Alan. So I know, Alan. You did really well.
1: I tried my best.
0: There's a little golf clap for you. And look, you've had a little bit of a rest. You've been on the radio. You haven't won anything, though, unfortunately. I feel kind of bad, though. Can we give him something?
1: I know you're fine. That Green Day song that you were talking about, Time of Your Life, I just got to say, when I was in high school, they played it as our lockdown song.
0: What do you mean, lockdown song? What does that mean?
1: So, like, when the school went into lockdown, you know, like, bad guy in the school, get under the desk.
0: Oh, my God.
1: Instead of ringing a bell or a tone, they would play Time of Your Life for Green Day. It was the worst song choice to pick for it, but I don't know. Just every time you heard it, you had to go and hide.
0: Oh, my goodness. That is, like, fully triggering, Alan.
1: Yeah, I know, right?
0: That's
1: every
0: crazy.
1: Time it comes on.
0: I remember a friend of mine at the time, her son was son that was in primary school, and it was like their grade six end of year song. And I was like, this seems like a really weird choice for the grade six end of year choice. I hope you have the time of your life. It's sarcastic, people.
1: Yeah, exactly.
0: Hey, Alan, I'll let you get on the road, but I salute you for having a real good crack at the Smart Casual Quiz. Thank you, Alan. You too. We'll play more after this from Tori Amos. It's Cornflake Girl, 612 ABC Brisbane and Queensland.

Sorry, Amos, Cornflake Girl, 612 ABC Brisbane and Queensland. Sally Rope with you this evening. Great to have your company. We are around not quite halfway through the Smart Casual Quiz. Question 7 is out there. It is, who plays the character of Tanya McCoyd on the hit series The White Lotus? 1-300-222-612 if you would like to have a go. But I do need to remind you of which song we are bangering or clangering this evening. It is this. It's not-

Sorry to Alan, who just called up before. He's on the road. It's probably very triggering for him. Apparently that was the song they played at his school. Instead of a bell, if there was someone dangerous there, they would play that as the song for them to hide. My goodness. All right, I'll play it again, though. Sorry, Alan.

0: Clanger. 0467922612 is the number, and I'll let you know whether or not you banged or clanged it after 8:30. Back to the quiz now. Hello to Lee in Tenerife. Hello. Lee, hello.
1: Hello.
0: Hi, how are you?
1: I'm good, thanks. How are you?
0: I'm well. Did you know that we are basically halfway through 2026 right now?
1: Scary, isn't it?
0: Mm-hmm. How's your 2026 been? What would you give it out of 10?
1: Oh, probably a strong 7.
0: Strong 7. Yeah, mine's, I said 8. But then we had a guy came in and texted in and said he's just going for 3. It's been bad for him. Although Barry in Bansfield, hello to him, he says, personally, I give it an 8.5 out of 10. My wife and I have welcomed a new grandson. We're now having 4 grandchildren. Our cup is full of love and care.
1: Oh, you can't ask for much.
0: I know.
1: That.
0: That's lovely. Thank you, Barry. You can text in, banger or clanger, you can text in your mark for 2026 so far out of 10 and tell me why. But Lee in Tenerife, I need you to tell me who plays the character of Tanya McCoy on the hit series White Lotus.
1: You know, I don't know. I honestly don't know. I was hoping I wouldn't get this question. I was hoping that, yeah, there was somebody else in there that would take this one and I'm not sure.
0: She's an actress who's been around for a really long time, but she's just sort of in her 60s as having this huge kind of renaissance.
1: I know exactly
0: you can
1: who you're
0: see
1: talking
0: her
1: about,
0: face.
1: I can't put the name. I know she's in Two Broke Girls. I know, like, I just can't think of it. Can't think of the name.
0: She's in America. She's Stifler's mom in American Pie. That's taking it back, isn't she?
1: And yes. I just cannot think of her name, and it is absolutely driving me balmy.
0: I'm

0: So sorry, Lee. I'm going to have to let you go. It was nice to talk to you, though. Thank you. Bye-bye. Let's head to Bundaberg now. Say hello to John. Hello to you.
1: Hey, how you going?
0: Good. Are you a fan of the White Lotus?
1: No, I'm not, but it just I was about to say the same as the last bloke. Waiting for a better question. Mum.
0: Well, you know, I mean, you can always call back.
1: No, when you said that, once you said it was Stifler's mum, I was Jennifer Cooley.
0: Ah, you knew it was. There we go. Yes. She was the original MILF, wasn't she? She was Stifler's mum. She's also in Legally Blonde. She's had quite the renaissance. Jennifer Coolidge is correct. All right, John from Bundaberg, you are on the board for our Smart Casual quiz this evening. You're on 612 ABC Brisbane and Queensland. Okay, actor Jamie Farr turns 92 today. He's very famous for playing Corporal Klinger in MASH. Did you watch MASH?
1: A little bit.
0: Yeah, remember Klinger? Klinger. Yeah. He always spoke about his hometown, which was also Jamie Farr's hometown. What was Klinger's hometown in MASH?
1: He was Italian. I'm thinking he's Italian. I can't. Nah, I've got nothing.
0: John, I'm so sorry. It was nice to talk to you, if ever so briefly.
1: You too.
0: Okay, bye-bye. Let's go to Peter in Maryborough now. Hello to you.
2: Hello.
0: Hi. What's happening in Maryborough tonight?
2: Not much.
0: Not much.
2: Life has changed.
0: Sorry?
2: The lights have changed. They've gone red to green.
0: Oh, the lights have changed in Maryborough. Well, that's a big, it's an important thing when that happens in Maryborough.
2: Yeah.
0: No, I'm also not bagging Maryborough because I love Maryborough. I think it's a beautiful town. So there you go. We've had Colin from Coomera bagging out Warwick a little bit earlier, and I'm getting lots of texting. Here we go. There was a bloke called Colin from Coomera. He came in a call, and speaking of Warwick town, with quite an unfriendly frown, will trigger an old-fashioned Warwick mauling, Jim from Warwick. Who was also saying that the Jumpers and Jazz Festival is happening in Warwick. Yes, thank you. Peter. Okay. Did you watch MASH?
2: I did.
0: Yes. Do you remember Klinger?
2: Yes. Yes. He was. He'd like to dress up.
0: He did. He was trying to get out of the army, trying to get a Section 8. Do you remember which his home? What his hometown was? Where was he always trying to get back to?
2: Toledo.
3: This is where I make my stand. Are you ready to send me back home to Toledo?
0: Toledo, Ohio is correct. So good, wasn't he?
2: Yeah, very good.
0: Yeah, Jamie Farr. Sorry?
2: He never get out long enough, could he?
0: No, he was looking for that Section 8 the whole time. Jamie Farr turns 92 today. Well done. Yes, Klinger, always trying to get back to Toledo. Question, the next question, which I think is question 9, is it? Yeah. The city of Toledo in Ohio is named for the city in which country in Europe? There's another Toledo. Where is it? 5, 4, 3, 2, 1.
2: Austria.
0: Toledo, Austria is incorrect, but thank you, Peter.
2: Thank you.
0: Bye-bye. 1-300-222-612 if you would like to play the Smart Casual Quiz tonight. What have we got next? Oh, Marianne. Here we go. There she is. Marianne from Aruka.
4: Hi, Sally.
0: Hi. Yes. First lady calling up
4: driving.
0: On the quiz. That's okay.
4: I am driving.
0: That's okay. Do you know where the other Toledo is, the one that's not in Ohio?
4: Well, is it Mexico or somewhere like that?
0: Incorrecto, Marianne. I'm so sorry. 1-300-222-612 if you would like to play the Smart Casual Quiz tonight. This is the question we are looking for. The city of Toledo in Ohio, which was where Klinger was from in MASH, is named for the city in which country in Europe? I'm sure that there's quite a few of you who might have been there or at least been near there.

1300 222 612 if you would like to have a go. Jimmy has texted in. He is giving 2026 7 out of 10 for artistic interpretation, 4 out of 10 for technical merit. Thank you, Jimmy. We're just talking about the fact that we are almost halfway through 2026. Technically, it's tomorrow at lunchtime, but semantics. You can text in.

0: Is that
1: from My Fair Lady?
0: It is, but would you like to just say the country?
1: Spain.
0: Oh, no, wrong. Sorry. You're right.
1: That's gone now.
0: I'm sorry about that. No, I just pressed the wrong button. See, I don't think people realise, Kerry, here's the thing. I don't think people realise how much stuff is going on in front of me. I've got to press all these different things all the time. It's a lot. Oh, my God.
1: I'd be a disaster. I'd now, be an absolute disaster.
0: You are correct. Yes. City of Toledo is in Spain. Have you been to Toledo?
1: No, I haven't. But, yeah, see, I think they make, oh, I don't know, I think it was famous for swords, wasn't it?
0: I don't know. There's a cathedral there. It's quite small, I think.
1: I've been to Switzerland, I've been to France, I've been to England, Netherlands, but I haven't been to Spain.
0: It's quite close to Madrid, I believe.
1: Which is the capital.
0: Mm-hmm. Anyway, next question. Happy 77th birthday today to Johnny Farnham. He announced some major news at the end of May. What was it?
1: I don't know. That he's retired. That's the only thing I could think of.
0: Yeah. He will not be singing live again. Good enough.
1: I've seen a photo today, Sally. It doesn't look well.
0: Sorry, what?
1: I saw a photo on my phone today. It doesn't look well.
0: Well, I mean, he's not a young bloke.
1: No, remember he made all those comebacks.
0: He did.
1: His manager went to jail, and so he made a comeback, a tour to get some money for him.
0: Yeah, he did.
1: Ben Wheatley.
0: And can I say that, in this entertainment industry you meet, I've never met John Farnham myself, but he's one of those people that you never hear anyone say bad things about.
1: Unblemished.
0: So there you go. Kerry and Kangaroo Point is who we are playing the smart casual quiz with at the moment, if you would like to get in line, lest he fall over.
1: Probably likely.
0: Because if you are the last person standing on the smart casual quiz, you too get a fridge magnet. They're pretty cool fridge magnets. Okay, next question. You got to listen for this one. Kerry, which very famous movie is this from?
2: Did you meet Captain Butler at 12 Oaks, Scarlett?
3: Yes, I think so.
4: Only for a moment, Mrs. Hamilton. It was in the library. You had broken something.
3: Yes, Captain Butler. I remember you.
5: Ladies, the Confederacy asks for your jewelry on behalf of our noble cause.
3: We aren't wearing any. We're in mourning.
4: Wait. On behalf of Mrs. Wilkes and Mrs. Hamilton.
5: Thank you, Captain Butler.
3: Just a moment, please.
5: What is your wedding ring, ma'am?
3: It may help my husband more.
0: Kerry in Kangaroo Point. Which movie is that from?
1: I think it's Gone with the Wind.
0: You think correct. Well done.
1: Sally,
0: yes.
1: Adjusted for inflation, that is the highest grossing film in history.
0: Yeah, it's tough. Looking back now, it was made in 1939 and it was written earlier than that. Looking back now, you kind of go, well, I mean, they are the bad guys because they're fighting the war to keep the slaves. But it's so compelling. It's such a great film. Even watching those little grabs, I'm just like, oh, my goodness, they're all such fantastic actors. Olivia de Havilland, who played Melanie Wilkes, was born on this day in 1916.
1: The book won the Pulitzer Prize in 1936.
0: I did not know that.
1: Margaret Mitchell? One finished book.
0: Yes, yeah, absolutely. And I think she started writing it because she was laid up with a broken ankle or something ridiculous like that.
1: And when Macmillan, the publisher, got the manuscript, it had a beginning and an end and no middle. It had to give her another 6 months to finish it.
0: And she just put a lot in there because there's a lot that happens in it. Kerry in Kangaroo Point. With lots of great Gone with the Wind trivia. Thank you, Kerry. This is a smart casual quiz. You're on 612 ABC Brisbane in Queensland.
1: Sally, have you got a few others waiting?
0: Have I got? I've got some waiting. Why?
1: Yeah, well, I've had a good innings. I've got two magnets coming. So here's somebody.
0: Okay, all right. Well, if you get a drop out, that's fine, Kerry. All good.
1: But it's good, yeah. Because that movie. I mean, I have given a talk on a particular movie, so I mean, I know.
0: You know it, yeah. I mean, I could probably give a talk on it. To be fair, I've seen it that many times.
1: What was his profession?
0: Rhett's.
1: Yes.
0: He was some sort of bootlegger, runner, gun runner of some sort.
1: Yeah, quite a blocker.

0: Blockade runner.
1: Blockade runner. That's it.
0: That's him. Anyway, I'll leave you in peace and let someone else have a crack.
2: Good on you, Kerry. Thank you. 1-300-222-612 as Kerry Kangaroo Point bails out of the Smart Casual Quiz. We say hello to Andrew and Rascal. Hello.
3: Good evening.
2: How are you?
3: We're fine.
2: What's happening in Bald Hills? What's happening at your house?
3: Not much, but we're over at Brighton at the moment watching friends play soccer.
2: Oh, nice. Yeah. Wait, are you on the phone playing Smart Casual Quiz while you're supposed to be watching someone play soccer?
3: Yep. And take the dog for a walk as well.
2: Fair enough. Okay, Andrew, tonight's your next question is this. Martina Navratilova and Chris Evert were fierce rivals in their tennis careers, but they remain great friends. Who is older, Martina or Chris?
3: I'm going to have a guess and say Chris.
2: It's correct. Yeah, Chris Evert is 71, Martina 69. They contested 80 matches between 1973 and 1988. 60 of those matches were finals. Navratilova leading the overall head-to-head 43-37. There's a terrific doco, which is currently on Netflix, called Chris and Martina, the final set. I've got to say, Andrew, I think I had something in my eye when I was watching it. It was so fascinating. I recommend it if you get a chance to check it out. All right, next question for you, Andrew. One global pop star has now sung the official World Cup theme twice, 16 years apart. Waka Waka in 2010 and Die Die in 2026. Who am I talking about?
3: I've got no idea. I only know the Socceroos.
2: Don't know anything about the themes?
3: No.
2: I
3: have no interest in that whatsoever.
2: All righty, Andrew.
3: Good night.
2: Thank you. 1-300-222-612. Do you know who I am talking about? One global pop star has now sung the World Cup theme twice, 16 years apart, Waka Waka in 2010 and Die Die in 2026. Who is she? 1-300-222-612 is Masters Apprentices. 612 ABC Brisbane and Queen.

0: from 1970, Masters Apprentices, Turn Up Your Radio, which is what Julia Mount Garnett is doing. She's texted in saying she's grooving out to that song. Sally Rope with you this evening, 13 minutes away from 8 o'clock. Hey, if you kind of like look at the news a lot of the time, especially the news out in the wilder world, and you go, what the hell is going on? Journalist Paul Osborne will be here after 8 o'clock to talk us through, give us a little bit of analysis about some of the big international stories this week. And then after 8.30, if you've ever seen the Black Sorrows or Paul Kelly sing, and maybe you've seen Vicar and Linda doing a gig on their own. They're just so fantastic, whether or not they're singing with other artists or they're doing their own gigs. And they have just released a brand new album, their ninth album. It's called Where Do You Come From? They are about a third of a way through a national tour and they will be in Queensland next month. And I will chat with Vicar and Linda after 8.30. Right now, though, we are almost at the end of the hour, so we're getting very close to giving away that fridge magnet for the Smart Casual Quiz. The question that we are on at the moment is this. One global pop star has now sung the official World Cup song twice, 16 years apart, Waka Waka in 2010 and Die Die in 2026. Who is she, Shane in Mariba?
1: Shakira.
0: Shakira is correct. Did you know that?
1: Yeah.
0: Already?
1: I like her. She's awesome.
0: You like her? Yeah, yeah, yeah. We get that Waka Waka song when I go to Aquazumba, my Aquazumba class. It's a whole other story. Shane in Mariba, welcome. What's happening for you on this Wednesday evening?
1: Just hauling cane, sugar cane.
0: Oh, nice. And how has, if you had to give 2026 a score out of 10 so far, middle of the year, almost smack bang in the middle, what would it be?
1: I'll give it a 7 so far. It's not too bad, I guess.
0: Not too bad. Good, good. All right. Next question for you. Speaking of soccer, which animal's bladder was inflated in the production of early footballs in soccer and rugby? Oh. Are you right there?
1: Yeah, it's just a UHS. Sorry. which
0: animal's bladder was inflated in the production of early footballs in soccer and rugby?
1: I'll go with pig.
0: It's correct.
1: Oh, gosh.
0: Next question. Are you an avid follower of politics or do you just hear little bits and pieces? Can you name the Deputy Prime Minister of Australia? Who's the current Deputy Prime Minister of Australia?
1: Oh, now you got me. Not into politics too much. I might have to pass this one.
0: All right, Shane in Mariba, get back to work. Okay. Thank you for playing. Bye bye. Who is the current Deputy PM of Australia? 1-300-222-612. Hello.
2: Oh, no, he's not Deputy.
0: Hello, Eloise and Andrew.
3: Hi.
0: Hi. Who's the current Deputy Prime Minister of Australia?
2: Go for Richard Miles.
3: Richard Miles.
0: Richard Miles is correct. Although you don't, I don't know, I feel like you don't hear about him that much. I literally had to go, is it Richard Miles? You know, it is. It's Richard Miles. Eloise and Andrew, what's happening tonight?
3: We're driving home from my gymnastics class.
0: How was it?
3: Good.
0: Yeah? Get a lot of work done, a lot of stuff done?
3: Yeah.
0: How long have you been doing gymnastics for?
3: Seven years.
0: Whoa, you must be able to do some really good tricks. Yeah, you're okay. All right, next question. Speaking of deputies, who is the deputy

0: Premier of Queensland? Five.
1: Jared Blair.
0: Is correct. Well done. Next question. In which 1989 movie, you might be out of this one, Eloise, in which 1989 movie does teacher John Keating urge his students to seize the day?
1: Oh. Be a guess.
0: Quick, I've got to go because I've got people.
1: Dead Poets Society.
0: Is correct. Dead Poets Society, great film. What about this one? Again, Eloise, you might be out of this one. In a 1984 Star Wars spin-off film follows which fluffy puppet creatures who live on the moon of Endor?
1: It'd be another guess, Ewoks something.
0: Ewoks. We don't like to talk about the Caravan of Courage and Ewok Adventure. Star Wars people don't. All right, Eloise and Andrew, Burp and Gary, the last question. You ready?
1: Yeah.
0: This could be your key to a fridge magnet. I'm guessing, Andrew, you get the fridge magnet because I don't think Eloise has her own fridge yet, but I could be wrong.
1: No. Not yet. She doesn't have one. She can have the magnet.
0: Oh, you love the magnets, do you?
2: No.
1: She's waiting for one.
0: Okay, good. Well, they're good magnets, so let me tell you now. Okay, Karl Stefanovic has been all over the news after he interviewed far-right extremist Tommy Robinson. True or false, he is set to be dumped from ARN radio. True or false?
1: Let's go with true, surely.
2: True.
0: Yay! Well done, Eloise and Andrew and Burp and Gary. The last people standing. Well done. You get yourself a fridge magnet. You can do with that what you want, but they're quality fridge magnets, guys. So well done. And good on you, Eloise, for doing gymnastics for 7 years, because that's good. Sticking with it, my friend.
1: Excellent. Thank you very much.
0: Thank you, guys. And that is tonight's Smart Casual Quiz. It was a lot of fun. Let's do it again tomorrow, shall we? He's Taylor Dane. I'll be your shelter, 612 ABC Brisbane and Queensland.

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0: About a minute away from the news at 8 o'clock, and after 8 o'clock, Vika and Linda will be here. I don't know if you've ever seen them sing. Those harmonies just send shivers down your spine, don't they? And look, they have just been inducted into the ARIA Hall of Fame, and they are heading out on tour. In fact, they're currently on tour. They will be in Queensland in August. They're playing in Cairns, they're playing in Caloundra, they're playing in Redlands, and they are playing at the Tivoli here in Brisbane as well. It's a great chat. I'll bring that to you after 8:30. Also, Banger or Clanger, I will play the song for you and update you on the progress, whether or not you have bangered or clangered tonight's tune. Coming up next, though, if you're the kind of person who looks out at the world, maybe you pick up your phone in the morning and you go, what's going on? What's Donald Trump done now? Well, that's where our next guest comes in. Paul Osborne, journalist, joins us each week to take us through some of the big and small things that are happening in the big wide world. It is The World According to Paul, and he will be joining us shortly. Stay with us. Our text number here, 0467 922 612, or you can always call 1300 222 612. We welcome your input. Time for the news now. It's 8 o'clock.
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7: ABC News, I'm Eliza Getzey. A Taiwanese national has been charged over an alleged people smuggling operation in far north Queensland. Australian Border Force says the 34-year-old man was arrested yesterday in a supermarket car park at Weipa. A 30-year-old man was also detained, pending further inquiries. It follows the arrival of a suspected illegal boat in the area early on Tuesday. Witnesses reported seeing a number of men come ashore at a remote beach camping spot. Investigations are continuing. The West Australian Police Commissioner says 45-year-old Australian man Simon Carman, accused of killing a 17-year-old girl in Thailand, was known to police. Kaysen Ho reports.
8: We've previously seen the CCTV of what Thai police allege was 17-year-old Tun Chanok Don Hum La entering a condominium with Simon Carman on the night that she allegedly disappeared. It's there where police say this alleged murder occurred. Now, the investigation into this alleged murder is still ongoing. We understand Thai police are completing a forensic investigation now, which still could take a few weeks. But we know that, or we understand that Mr. Carman will or is set to face a Thai court after that forensic investigation is completed.
7: Supermarket giant Coles says it disagrees with a decision by Australia's consumer watchdog to block the opening of a new Coles supermarket and liquor store in Kalgoorlie-Boulder and is considering its options. The Australian Competition and Consumer Commission has exercised new powers to formally oppose Coles' acquisition of land in the West Kalgoorlie suburb of Somerville for the new development. The ACCC says it would likely have the effect of substantially lessening competition and lead to the exit of an independent competitor. In a statement, Coles says the decision underestimates Kalgoorlie's future growth and denies shoppers greater choice and convenience. It says the new store would have supported 120 local jobs and the development of 250 new homes. Veterans Affairs Minister Matt Keogh has defended the government's proposed cap on allied health services for veterans. From today, the federal government has changed the veterans' compensation system, placing a $5,000 cap on services that they can access without being reassessed for support. Mr. Keogh says there will be a way for veterans to access more services if they need. He says the changes will see more allied health workers able to support veterans.
9: What we've been hearing from the Royal Commission, from veterans and from the providers was that they are not going to service veterans if we didn't increase the rate in which we paid them. So by increasing what we pay them, and it's the biggest increase in two decades, it improves accessibility of allied health services for the veteran community.
7: Meanwhile, Social Services Minister Tanya Plibersek says the federal government is absolutely determined to protect Australian creators against AI. Creative industries have raised concerns about reports the government is planning to allow artificial intelligence programs to train on Australian copyright material. But Ms. Plibersek says Labor is prepared to stand up to big tech companies because it values homegrown talent.
2: We want to make sure they get the value for the work that they are producing. We respect them as, you know, workers, as producers, but also I love being able to hear Australian music. I love reading Australian novels.
7: A new statistical report into cybercrime has found small to medium businesses are being increasingly targeted by scammers. Liana Walker has this report.
10: The Australian Institute of Criminology found online scams and fraud rose in 2025 as digital vigilance took a dip. The survey of more than 10,000 Australians found victim rates were higher among people who were younger, First Nations, did not speak English as a first language, or have higher income. Report co-author Anthony Morgan says it's a misconception that older Australians are more likely to fall victim.
11: It has a lot to do with opportunities and exposure, the amount of time that you spend online and the nature of your online activities.
10: He says a dating app code of conduct and better early detection from financial institutions has helped bring online abuse down.
7: And Victor Willis, the frontman of 1970s disco group Village People, has died at the age of 74. The band made the announcement on its social media page. The Texas-born musician was the lead singer and co-writer of the band's biggest hits, including YMCA, Go West and In the Navy. The group became international stars in the 70s by performing while dressed as archetypal macho characters. Willis was alternately a policeman and a naval officer. ABC News.
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12: Yes. Sally Rope is my name. Great to have you company, filling in for Kelly Higgins-Devine for a couple of weeks while she takes care of the Brisbane Drive program. 8:05. Got some great stuff coming up on the program before 9 o'clock. Of course, there are songs you love. After 9:30, you get to choose some songs that you love to play on the radio. Also after 9, we're going to meet an amazing couple from Brisbane, Bev and Lane Kidby. They have been going on some pretty cool adventures for 60 years, and they've just been given an award from Australian Geographic. They're going to talk to us about some of their adventures. And also, Vicar and Linda Ball will be here after 8:30. They are heading up to Queensland for a tour in support of their latest album, which is called Where Do You Come From? We do need to do this, though. Our banger or clanger song tonight is this one. It's not-

time of your life. In brackets, good riddance. Depending on how old you are, it is the song that was at the end of Seinfeld or a song that was played, as we found out from Alan, who called in before, at your high school or at your school instead of an alarm when there was a bad person there. So bit triggering for Alan, that one. But if you think it's a banger or you think it's a clanger, 0467 922 612, shoot me a text that says B or C. You can write out the whole word if you want as well. And we will give you the results just after 8:30. Coming up next, though, The World According to Paul. Journalist Paul Osborne will be here, broadcaster, journalist, podcast consultant and producer, to talk us through some of the goings-on in the world of politics. Up to the sky. Here's Lou Reed.

0: Transformer album, Lou Reed, Satellite of Love. You know, every week we look at what's happening in the world and we say, what is going on? And the man who comes in to make some sense of this nonsense is Paul Osborne, broadcaster, journalist, podcast consultant and producer. This is The World According to Paul. You can find him on Threads and Instagram. Look for at PD Osborne. Paul, welcome.
1: Hello.
0: Now, Donald Trump, he's just declared his income for his second presidential term. What are we talking?
1: Yeah, so obviously, you know, president of the United States now, so getting the salary of the president of the United States, which is a tidy sum of money.
0: Mm-hmm.
1: The salary for being president of the United States is $400,000 a year.
0: But he doesn't take the money, Paul.
1: But he doesn't take the money. But he doesn't need to.
0: Mm.
1: Because he's just declared his income for the first year of his second term in office. And he declared an income of at least $2.2 billion.
0: Right.
1: In the year to the end of March this year.
0: Can I just point out that didn't Jimmy Carter have to give up his peanut farm?
1: Well, yes, and there's a long line of those which we can get to. So Trump's declared income is nearly four times his income from the year before, and is 5,500 times bigger than the presidential salary that he doesn't take.
0: Mm.
1: So, you know, a reasonable amount of money. Now, Donald Trump once called crypto a haven for scammers and drug dealers.
0: Mm-hmm.

0: cryptos. You remember there was the, and the crypto start with a dollar sign, and then you know, there was a dollar, so Trump, and then there was a Melania one, oh and all this God. Stuff. In, so two-thirds of that money, about 1.3, 1.4 billion, comes from crypto. More than 600 million of that comes from meme coins. Meme coins are literally worthless. They are things that have been made for the purpose of being traded. You can't do anything with them. It's just a way of saying you like Donald Trump is to buy these crypto coins that have no real purpose. And he's made $600 million plus out of that. The more serious part, I mean, it's hardly a revelation to say that Donald Trump likes making money. He has run a fake university. He has published books that he claims to have written that he probably hasn't even read.
1: I mean, can we say he likes trying to make money, though? They haven't been generally successful businesses.
0: Famously, of course, the only man to lose money running a casino. And he did once try selling steaks through a shop that sold gadgets. But there is a sort of more serious side to this, which is that a lot of this is quite opens quite an easy path to corruption from around the world. So another of Trump's crypto businesses is this World Liberty Financial. Well, an investment firm that was linked to the UAE government bought nearly half of the total stock that that crypto firm had. And then later on, the UAE signed a deal under which the United States would sell it chips, hugely in demand, as we'll get to a little later, vital for AI, and struck that deal even though America's own security agencies had raised concerns about it. You know, also since becoming president, Trump's name has been licensed for businesses to put on buildings in Saudi Arabia and in Qatar.
1: Famously, they tried to pop one up on the Gold Coast as well.
0: Tried to pop one up here. Qatar, of course, gifted Donald Trump a new Air Force One jet worth $400 million, which we saw fitted out a couple of weeks ago. Now, we should say that the White House has insisted that there is no conflict of interest here. Donald Trump, and I'll read the quote carefully, only acts in the interest of the American people. It's just a happy coincidence that he's been able to massively enrich himself at the same time.
1: So it's interesting to me that, you know,

0: because he's a good businessman. That's because he knows how to make money. And he said, well, no, it's because he's breaking all of the norms of political service, not just in the United States. Look, there are tiny little examples. Lyndon Johnson's wife owned a radio station when he was president. George W. Bush sat on the board of an oil company when his father was president. Hunter Biden got money from a Ukrainian gas company when his father was vice president. But none of these came up into the tens of millions, let alone the 2+ billion. And as you alluded to earlier with Jimmy Carter, you know, past presidents have either sold their business interests or have put them into a trust of some sort that means that they are no longer in control of that business. Not only has Trump not done that with his businesses, he has launched new businesses based around the fact that he is now the president, and he has used them to profit to the tune of 5,500 times his annual presidential salary. In his first term in office, the Trump family said they would not sign any new international deals so that they could not be accused of trying to profit from the presidency. In the second term, they have been overt in their desire to make as much money as possible while Trump is president. And their excuse was to say, well, we tried to play by the rules last time and we got crucified anyway, so we may as well just stick our snouts in the trough in that case and see how much money we can make.
1: Trump's also, oh, you're in 612 ABC Brisbane in Queensland, by the way, and this is The World According to Paul. Paul Osborne is here, broadcaster, journalist, podcast consultant and producer. Donald Trump, also famously litigious though, has been doing a lot of suing also while he's been president, and it hasn't been going that well for him lately.
0: No, he's had a real mixed bag of verdicts. It's interesting to point out that Trump, having made $2.2 billion in income in the last 12 months, yet he still owes more than $50 million to E. Jean Carroll, who is the woman who accused Trump of sexually abusing and then defaming her. Now, Trump went to the Supreme Court to try and get the judgment overturned, and the Supreme Court actually went against him and refused to do that. And it's not his only setback in the Supreme Court recently. This week, they've struck down one of Trump's signature policies, which was this desire to put in limits on birthright citizenship. This is something he's gone on about for 10 plus years. This idea that if you are born in the United States, doesn't matter who your parents are, where they're from, if you're born in the US, you are a US citizen. And he wanted to take that right away from children born to undocumented migrants or to temporary foreign residents. And the court, which has a 6-3 conservative majority, said that that would violate the 14th Amendment. The 14th Amendment's pretty clear. All persons born or naturalized in the United States are citizens of the United States.
1: So I just think it's hilarious when, like, 4 out of 5 of his children have parents who were born overseas.
0: Yep. irony is not, there is a long running...
1: I'm taking crazy pills, Paul.
0: There's a long running thing that Americans generally don't necessarily get irony, but I'm fairly certain that it's not common in the Trump family. Trump then said, look, okay, well, we don't need to do it this way. We'll just get Congress to draft a law to revoke birthright citizenship, which again bumps up against the fact that it is against the 14th Amendment. So unless you're going to actually scrap the 14th Amendment, there isn't anything you can actually do about that. He did get a couple of little wins. The court gave Trump more power to remove people in leading positions at a number of administrations, so he can now sort of kick people out, put his own people in without too much trouble. And it lifted the limits on what political parties are allowed to spend on advertising during election campaigns, which basically means the Republicans can funnel money around to match what the Democrats are likely to spend as you head up to the midterms. But no, that big policy, birthright citizenship, dead in its tracks, with some of the people who Trump appointed to the Supreme Court among the people who said no to him.
1: And you mentioned the midterm elections. How far away are we from those?
0: So a little over 4 months away now from the midterms. And so the campaigning is going to step up quite a lot. The polling already suggested that Trump was going to be in some difficulty come November. The war in Iran hasn't helped. You know, his personal ratings have dropped a lot. That is dragging down the Republicans. That is one of the reasons why Republicans a few months ago started standing up to him on a few things, which they've never really done before, because they could sense that he was dragging them down. But right now, you know, the bookies' odds are they're going to lose control of the House of Representatives almost certainly, and that's despite a lot of redrawing boundaries and gerrymandering and trying to kind of change the districts.

0: And there's a reasonable chance they could lose control of the Senate. And if that happens, if the Democrats get control of the House and the Senate, really Trump's capacity to do very much shrinks a lot. But also, those Democrats in Congress are then able to open investigations. They're then able to start subpoenaing evidence and calling witnesses. And fundamentally, they could try to impeach Trump for the third time.
1: Yeah, I won't hold my breath on that, Paul. You're at 6:12, ABC Brisbane and Queensland this evening at 21 minutes past eight. You are with Paul Osborne. He's a broadcaster, journalist, podcast consultant and producer. This is A World According to Paul. Let's move away from Trump, although it's Trump adjacent, the next topic, Paul, because you did mention there are chips that are very important to the tech world, and some tech giants have just unleashed some price hikes on their products. What can you tell us about it?
0: Yeah, I mean, you'll have noticed if you've been shopping for a laptop in the last sort of week or so that they've suddenly, depending on what company you were looking at, they've suddenly got much, much more expensive. So last week, out of the blue, Apple increased the prices of their laptops, their iPads and loads of other products by between 20 and 30%. And so that means, for example, the cheapest iPad used to cost $600, it's now $750. The cheapest laptop was $900, it's now $1,050. And then the higher spec you go, the more stuff you get, the posher the laptop, the bigger the price rise has been. It's not just Apple. Microsoft and Sony have both increased the cost of their games consoles, and lots of other companies are increasing the prices of other gadgets too. And they're warning that this is just the beginning of a wave of price rises. It won't be the last time that we see these kind of massive leaps in the prices of technology. The reason is there's been a gigantic surge in the demand for storage and memory chips, and it's driven by demand coming from AI data centers. So these massive data centers, these massive server farms full of computers processing vast amounts of material.
1: Just so Italians can make fruit that sings.
0: You know, and that has led the price of those chips, those memory and storage chips, to double in the first 3 months of this year. That's on top of a big increase. Last year, they could double again in the next few months. It's a process that is known as chipflation.
1: Right.
0: And it is all to meet the AI ambitions of some of the world's biggest and wealthiest companies who have decided, surprisingly enough, that they don't want to pay for that price. Mm-hmm. They want you to pay for having AI crammed into every single corner of your life, and they're not really interested in whether you wanted it or not.
1: Mm. I'm so close to just moving to the country and just being in a cabin off-grid. Maybe I can just like generate an AI one.
0: It's worth a try. The problem is that these two sets of chips, computers obviously, you know, the way they work is sort of ridiculous. But if you think of it this way, the memory chips, if you think of it as like a proper old-fashioned desk, the memory chip is like the desk space where you put all the bits of paper that you're working on right now. And the storage is like the filing cabinet where you store all of your other work. And if you don't have those two things, then the computer won't work properly. And AI data centers need a huge amount of that, more than can be produced. Mm. And so that pushes the price up. And the consumer companies, the consumer tech companies, can't pay those prices and make a profit, so they say,
1: yes, okay,
0: on their products. But it becomes interesting when you look specifically at Apple. You know, Apple said, look, we could not shield consumers from these price rises any longer. Okay, Apple is worth $4.1 trillion US dollars. It made a profit in the year to March this year of $216 billion, which is up 16% on its profit from the previous year. And the average profit margin across its whole range of products is 27%. So 27% on average of the price of an Apple product is profit, but it could not shield consumers from the price rises that it has imposed, which is odd because it's also put up the price of refurbished computers that it sells on its website, which you would assume already had memory and storage inside them. And cynics might say,

0: that this might be more about protecting Apple's bottom line, protecting that profit margin, protecting that continued growth in profits that keeps investors happy, that keeps the stock price rising, that keeps the value of the company rising. That they could have taken on board the cost of this, but it would have massively cut into their profits, and so they didn't. And cynics who have a history with Apple will point out that for the last 20 years, if you've bought a computer from Apple, it's then tried to upsell you on buying more memory, more storage. And it's told you, you can't do this afterwards. Mm-hmm. You must do it now. And you can only buy it from us. And it's charged $200 to $300 for memory and storage chips that were probably costing it then $30.
1: Not to mention the changing of the charges. That was the thing that really got to me. Like all of a sudden you can change the you've got to have this lightning charger. I've got all these other ones.
0: Now you see, they wanted to stick with the lightning charger as long as they could because it was proprietary. In the European Union, they were told they had to switch to USB-C because that was the same charger that everyone else.
1: Yes.
0: So they then made a virtue out of the fact that we're moving to this new compatible standard. And it also means, of course, that you'll have to buy a whole new set of cables and docks and chargers and all of these things. Look, Apple, Microsoft, Sony, you know, these companies will survive this, but there are other companies that may not. GoPro.
1: Wow. Okay.
0: You know, manufacturers of action cameras, successful company, you might think. Mm-hmm. But the cost of sourcing the chips it puts in its cameras are now so high that the company said that it doesn't know that it will be able to survive, that it will be able to keep making cameras at a profit because of the cost of putting these chips in. And then fundamentally, we didn't really ask to have AI rammed into our phones and our tablets and our laptops. But now we're being told we have to pay a 20, 30% surcharge for something that a lot of us don't use. And again, if you were feeling cynical, not only something that a lot of us don't use, but that is in some cases threatening to steal entry-level jobs away from people, has built its content creation on stealing a vast amount of other people's work without attribution or payment or credit.
1: Always just gives me the wrong thing for the first search.
0: Hopelessly wrong.
1: Yes, it's really annoying.
0: I mean, it's not as bad as it was 3 or 4 years ago when it really was like trying to ask a toddler to explain physics. But now it's kind of, it will still confidently throw something back at you and you just look at it and go, no. Mm-hmm. And then you have those wonderful moments still when you say to it, no, you've got that completely wrong. It's actually this. And it'll go, thanks for calling me out on that. Have you had an employee who was as gormless as the average AI agent? They wouldn't make it past their first appraisal.
1: But people like to be told that they're right. That's why it's so appealing, Paul.
0: And there are all those sort of terrifying, serious side effects of people forming dependent relationships and being encouraged into harmful behaviours and all sorts of things, believing that they have a friendship with these things. And there are good, revolutionary uses of AI. Its ability to spot cancer symptoms before any doctor could is a shining example. But it does feel a little bit like we're being asked to fund the source of our own eventual obsolescence.
1: It does, Paul, and that's why I need to move to a cabin in the woods.
0: I'm not against the idea.
1: That was The World According to Paul. You can find Paul on Threads and Instagram at PD Osborne. Thank you so much for coming in.
0: Thank you.
2: Do you know the next Australian of the Year? Are they raising funds for those in need? Or building a brighter future? Conducting research? Or inspiring future astronauts? See them, hear them, nominate them at australianoftheyear.org.au.
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1: Just gone 8:30, which means it is time for banger or clanger. This is the song that we are looking to banger or clanger this evening. It is by Green Day. Which way will it go?

0: be a banger, wasn't it? I find it's a bit maudlin, that song, but people really like it. Resoundingly, a banger this evening. What song will we banger or clanger tomorrow? You'll need to tune in to find out. I'll bring you a chat with Vika and Linda shortly, but the amazing story that is coming out of far north Queensland this afternoon, where it appears a boat carrying foreign nationals landed near Weipar. Australian Border Force and the Queensland Police are remaining tight-lipped, but the ABC understands that a number of people were arrested in Weipar after they landed at a popular camping spot 50 kilometres north of the mining town in the early hours of yesterday afternoon. David Kempton is a member of the Queensland Legislative Assembly, and he spoke with the ABC's Adam Stephen.
1: Well, I think probably the most disturbing part is that this wasn't just a random landing. This vessel was organised to land pretty close to where it did. Apparently there were some pickup vehicles in the vicinity, so it was an organised, I'm told, people smuggling exercise, not asylum seekers. So it's a bit of a worry that this vessel came all the way from China and landed in the Pennefather River on our mainland, and that the occupants actually dispersed into the community before they were caught. I think you've told me that somebody at the bakery served them and they were caught near the Albatross Hotel. So if this is a trend following what's been going on with the illegal fishing vessels and people are seeing Australia as a soft target, then I think we really have got a border security issue in the North far greater than we've probably first imagined.
2: Have you been able to glean through QPS, who obviously a state agency working with Federal Border Force, whether any arrests have been made, David Kempton, or what the nature of the arrests might be?
1: I understand two people have been charged with smuggling, trafficking people, and the other 11 or 10 were retained by Border Force as illegal immigrants. But look, you could imagine this is a national security issue, and information, official information, will be pretty scant until the federal government decides what they're going to do with these people.
2: How many people were you told were on that boat, David?
1: There was two. As I understand, there was 10 to 12 altogether on the vessel, and two have been charged with people smuggling, which is a pretty serious offence.
2: Do we know where they came from?
1: Oh, well, it came from the Chinese mainland. But whether these individuals were Chinese nationals or Australians, I just don't know the answer to that.
2: I mean, it would be unlikely they were Australians. Why would they be on a boat that shows up?
1: Well, there were people here with vehicles to collect them, so they might have been. Yeah, I don't know whether the people who were arrested were on the vessel or off the vessel. I don't really know the answer to that.
2: This comes off the back of, well, dozens of interceptions of foreign fishing vessels since the start of this year in Queensland waters. Are they distinctly different issues, David Kempton, the illegal fishing issue and this now apparent people smuggling attempt?
1: Well, probably involves different agencies and depends on the location, because the efforts have mainly been in Torres Strait. Remember, this is halfway down the western coast in Weipa, so they've come all the way in, well into Australian waters and onto the mainland. So I think, as we discussed before, this response needs to be not reactive but proactive, and the ABF need to engage all of the other agencies to ensure that we do secure this border. The Australian Defence Force is up there doing major exercise in Cape York at the moment, so I guess the people who came here didn't pick a good time, although, once again, they did get onto the mainland undetected, and that's a pretty serious issue with modern technology through radar tracking and drones and reliable local information. I think ABF could be doing a better job than that.

0: internationally known as being porous. I don't think we have adequate defences or detection processes in place, and I think the ABF and the ADF and the Australian Defence Force all need to get together with state agencies and make sure that we're using all the local intel we can, that we're employing local people, just like we said in relation to the illegal fishing vessels, and we need to close this border. This is just going to continue to get worse as this whole geopolitical tension goes on in the region, and I can just see this is the beginning of more and more boats coming here if we don't make sure we secure that border.
1: That is David Kempton, a member of the Queensland Legislative Assembly, speaking with the ABC's Adam Stephen this afternoon in regards to that story out of Far North Queensland where it appears a boat carrying foreign nationals landed near Weipa. Australian Border Force is refusing to confirm any details relating to the incident. 22 minutes to nine. Coming up, the lovely Vicar and Linda Bull. They have been part of the music landscape of Australia since the 90s, and they're about to head to Queensland, bringing their show to Queensland. We'll talk to them in a sec, but first here's a tune that they recorded live with their band for ABC Melbourne.

0: and Linda, live on ABC Melbourne, that is When Will You Fall For Me? They recorded that a couple of weeks ago and they are heading out on tour around Australia. They'll be in Queensland next month in support of their new album, Where Do You Come From? Vika and Linda, hello to you.
1: Hello, Sally. How are you?
2: Hello, Sally.
0: I am well. I love that song. It gets stuck in my head, When Will You Fall For Me? It's such a beautiful song. That was your first single back in 1994. How did that song come about?
1: Mark Seymour wrote that song for us. We were making our debut record and he came into the studio when we'd nearly finished making the record and he said, girls, I've written you a song. I want you to hear it. We're like, what? So he actually pulled out his guitar. He sat in the reception area of the recording studio and he played us the song at the top of his voice.
0: Wow.
1: And we went, wow, that's a ripper. Okay, we've got to put it on. So we went in and recorded it and it became our first single.
0: I mean, obviously it was written for you, but it's so perfect for you, that song.
1: Yeah, it seems to have. We still sing it to this day, Sally, so it's done something. But, you know, it's an interesting song because musicians that the band, doesn't matter, we've had many different lineups. Every single band member who's played this song, so they enjoy playing that one the most.
0: Yeah.
1: I don't know what it is, but it's something about the chords or the way they work. They just love playing it.
0: Yeah, it's a total vibe, that song. 1994, seems like just yesterday.
2: 32 years ago, Sally.
0: But now you've just been inducted into the ARIA Hall of Fame, along with, can I just say, an amazing cohort, Gurumal, Jenny Morris, Kate Sobrano, Spiderbait, Living End, and you guys. What was that experience like?
2: It was a beautiful night and it was a great celebration. All of us get along really well.
0: Yeah.
2: And we're all there cheering each other on. So that the evening was fantastic. It was just a really great feeling. I wasn't stressed at all because I didn't have to deliver the speech. Vika did. But I loved singing with Vic on that night to our peers and our family were there as well.
0: Yeah.
1: I just loved seeing how happy everyone was to be inducted into the Hall of Fame. I think the most excited person, though, was Cram.
2: Without a doubt.
0: Why was Cram so excited?
1: You know, he made the evening so joyful because he was so happy and just hilarious and, you know, just a really great vibe. And it was like, wow, you know,

0: good on you, Cram, you know, celebrating and having a great time. And it was great because the Living End, all their family were there and they were having a wonderful time. It was just beautiful.
1: And I think too, like you guys, having been in the Aussie industry for so long, it does end up like a little bit of a family, doesn't it? Because you're all on these bills together.
0: True.
2: True. But we very rarely, because the music's quite different. The genre, you know, Spiderbait, we're never really on a ball.
1: I would go and see a bill with you and Spiderbait though, for sure.
0: You would?
2: We're all mates. So that's really great. Let's do it.
0: Yeah.
1: I would absolutely love
0: to. As long as we can sing with Janet, then we'd be happy.
1: You're on 612 ABC Brisbane and Queensland this evening. Sally Rope is my name. Filling in for Kelly Higgins Divine, and those two voices you can hear are Vika and Linda. They have a brand new album out, their ninth album. It is called Where Do You Come From? And they are currently touring. They're about a third of the way through a national tour. They are heading to Queensland next month, and I'll give you some dates shortly. To have such a long career in music is one thing, but to have it alongside your sister must be like an extra level of special.
2: I spiked her drink when I was young. I put a love potion in there.
0: Come sing with me, Linda. Come sing with me.
2: I don't know how big it puts up with me, really, Sally. We're very different. We're very, very different.
1: Yeah, and well, there's this thing, you know, siblings fight about really dumb things.
2: I know. We know. We've done it all. So 40 years in partnership.
1: True. And like you say things to your sister that you would never dream of saying to another person, let alone your co-worker.
2: Yeah. So, you need a new perfume. Yeah. That's a good one.
1: So
0: don't.
1: Is that one of the things you've said to each other before you've gone out on stage? Like, have there been times when you've gone out on stage just not talking to each other?
0: No.
1: Really?
2: We sorted out either before or afterwards. Yeah, we always. I mean, when the lights go down, it's a different story. There's a lot of foot stomping and, you know, elbows
0: that,
2: in
0: that
2: the
0: ribs. That was in the early days.
1: Yes.
2: Not anymore.
0: Yeah, we don't do that anymore. Yeah. But you have to. There has to be unity. There has to be harmony. Everyone has to get along, you know, because it's when there's tension, it's not good for the band.
2: No, we're leading our own band, and you know, you lead from the front. You don't ever behave like that. Mm. Not
1: you guys
2: in front
1: are
2: of them
1: so
2: anyway.
1: Much more mature than me.
2: not in front of them anyway.
1: Do you remember a point where those kind of fights went away, or do they still happen?
0: No, we don't. They don't happen. No, yeah. We don't fight much.
2: Grown out of
0: we might disagree.
1: Yeah.
0: But we don't fight about it. We annoy each other. I know that much. But, you know, when you get on stage, all that disappears.
1: What happens when you're travelling together and you get kind of annoyed?
2: We go for a very long swim.
0: Oh, we go in different cars. Separate cars.
1: Well, that is a good point. Like how separate, I would imagine in the early days it was everyone kind of all squished in together. But, I mean, do you have family that come along with you separately?
2: No. And I think in the early days, Vika and I used to share a hotel room, so that made it even harder if you weren't talking. And also we had different hours. We kept different hours.
0: That's right. I used to party all night and Linda used to like to go to bed early. You know, I'd come in at 6 a.m. She'd be getting up, going down to the breakfast room.
2: those sorts of things we sorted out.
1: That must have been hard, apart from, it, you know, being Vika, like most of the musos, they would have been the night owls, right?
0: Yeah.
2: I remember when they lost Vika's luggage when we were going on a side trip to Malta with the Black Sorrows, and she sat in her hotel room watching me while I was backstroking around the Mediterranean. I was like, yeah, this is what happens when you stay out all night and they forget your suitcase.
0: Yeah. Oh, yeah, that was a bad day.
1: I guess there's people that know you from your stuff with the Black Sorrows, then there's people who know you from working with people like Paul Kelly.
0: Yep.
1: And then there's people who know the Vika and Linda solo stuff. Do you think you change your persona depending on who you're singing with? Like, I guess what I'm trying to say is, like, are there certain things that you go, okay, so when I'm with the Black Sorrows, this is what I need to do? Like, do you have to change anything within your performance?
0: That is a really... Really? That's never been asked that question
2: never
0: before.
2: Never been asked that question.
1: Oh, my God.
2: Before. Ripper, read it.
0: No, yeah, it's interesting, isn't it, being a backing singer, you, while your job is to, you know, lift a song or give it a little bit of extra sparkle, you can't really outshine the lead singer, you know what I mean? Or you got to kind of, your role is very much a supportive role.

0: Yes.
1: So we learned that when we were with Joe, because Joe is a very charismatic front man. And when we started singing back vocals, we were very sort of demure and stood up the back, and then he brought us to the front. Then we realised we had to be a little bit more animated and start dancing. So then we started sort of stepping up and realising what had to be done, and became very much a part of the section with Joe, which was really wonderful. He taught us a lot. But you just sort of, you kind of get into the situation, you sort of just have to take a moment and see what's happening around you and how you're going to sort of play your game, I guess. Not so much play your game, but like how you're going to work with these people, you know what I mean? Like, you know, with Paul it was different again, you know, because he's a different kind of front man to Joe. Mm. While he's got just as powerful a voice, he's not as sort of, he's not jumping all over the stage, he's just sort of standing there with his guitar. Mm. So it was, we couldn't be jumping all over the stage either, but we still had to be, we had to do some kind of movement or something in that group as well to kind of bring something to the show.
2: They're all different.
0: And both of, I mean, speaking of both of those artists, I've seen you perform with both of them. And there's always at some point where one of you will be pushed up the front for a solo.
2: Yeah, they were very generous and we took it.
0: Yeah.
2: I think Vika grabbed it by the throat, really, in the Black Sorrows. And I think that was a real lesson for me. It's like, okay, just do it. Don't think, overthink it. I knocked back a lot of songs from Joe.
1: Yeah.
2: And I think that it was a real lesson in like, okay, just go for it and see what happens.
0: Yeah.
2: Don't overthink. That's where we work very well together and we're always learning.
1: That's where we're very different.
0: You're on 612 ABC Brisbane and Queensland. Vika and Linda Bull are who you are hearing from this evening. They have a brand new album out. It is called Where Do You Come From? Your ninth album, and you say it's your most personal. What do you mean by that?
1: Well, we wrote the songs.
0: I mean, yes.
1: We didn't just sing them this time, Sally. We wrote them too. You know, yeah, we wanted to, we thought it was time to write songs, sing our own story. And while we've always been interpreters, we have written in the past, we did a lot of songwriting on Princess Taboo. We just wanted to, after we wrote our memoir, No Bull, we thought we should really write or co-write the next album. So we started sort of, it started with Linda writing a song with Mark Seymour called Waiting on the Kid.
0: We're going to hear that in a sec, yes.
1: Yeah, that's really what started the album, about single parenting. Then I went, right, I want to write a song with Mark Seymour too. So then Where Do You Come From was written next, and then it kind of went from there.
0: Yeah. And you're about a third of the way through a pretty extensive national tour.
1: Yes.
0: Who comes to Vika and Linda gigs these days? Are there young people that you sing in the audience discovering those magical harmonies?
2: We have a very broad audience. We have a lot of females, we have a lot of ladies, and they bring their friends and their kids or their daughters, their daughters and next door neighbours, whatever. We just find that community comes to our shows and they're wonderful.
1: Yeah, we do. And what the wonderful thing is too, that we have people coming to shows that have that have supported us since Black Sorrows days. Mm. So they have been with us for a very long time. So it's like people like that and then their grandkids or their daughters, like Linda said, they come. Or young singers, young up-and-coming singers will come and see the show. And then husbands get dragged along and they come up and they go, oh, you know what, I really didn't want to come, but I ended up having a really great night. That's what they say to us.
2: I didn't think you'd make me cry.
1: Yeah, it's like, yeah, so it's like, well, yay, you know, because then they'll go and tell two friends and then they'll go and tell two friends and then
2: suddenly we've got 10 people in the audience. Yeah.
0: So with those, I mentioned those beautiful harmonies that I think have, you know, given me a shiver down my spine many, many times when I've seen you guys perform. There's something so special about singing with family, and it's those blood harmonies that you can't replicate, you know. You guys have got kids now. Have you kind of been getting them in on the act from day one?
1: No.
2: They've seen too much. They know too much.
1: Yeah, they don't want to be a part of the music industry.
0: It's so funny though, because I'm always so fascinated by this, because people will say, "Oh, I've tried to really get them to not do it, but I just can't stop them."
2: We can't get them to do it.
1: No, they have other passions, you know, yeah, and yeah. I think that's wonderful.
0: Yeah.
1: It's like
2: other talents.
1: Yeah, and it's you know, we've never whatever they want to do, you know, they go off and living their own life. They're their own people. It's like, off you go, bye. You know, it's like, yay, we're free now, Linda. We can do what we want.
2: Let's go. Do a 50-day tour.
1: That's right.
2: We can do a ridiculously long tour and not have to worry about whether the dog's going to get fed or not.
0: No, absolutely. And it is a big tour, and the album has done really well. It debuted at number one on the Australian Artist Album Chart, and you're going to be coming to Queensland playing Brisbane, Cairns, Maryborough and Caloundra and Redlands Performing Arts Centre here at Cleveland as well in August through to October. Vicar and Linda, thank you so much. It's been lovely to chat to you, but I'm going to finish off with another live recording that you guys did at ABC Melbourne a little while ago. This is the song that you wrote with Mark Seymour, Linda, called Waiting on the Kid. Can you tell us about this?
2: Yeah, it's about single parenting, Sally. I raised my children from young age, 5 to 12, at 12, on up to now. It was a real struggle, but yeah. I had the love of my family helping me and my neighbourhood, and I wanted to write about how hard it was to leave them.
0: Yeah. Well, it's a beautiful song, and you've done a fantastic job, Vicar and Linda. Good luck with the tour. Thank you so much.
1: Thank you, Sally.

0: in the rain, waiting on the kid.
1: Vika and Linda, waiting on the kid. Time for the news. It's 9 o'clock.
2: ABC News, I'm Eliza Getzy. Authorities have charged a Taiwanese national over an alleged people smuggling operation in Queensland's far north. Here's Hannah Moon.
3: Australian Border Force says the 34-year-old man was arrested yesterday in a supermarket car park in Weipa after a community report of suspicious activity. He's facing one count of the aggravated offence of people smuggling involving at least five persons. The offence carries a maximum penalty of 20 years jail. A 30-year-old man was also detained under the Migration Act, pending further inquiries. It follows the arrival of a suspected illegal boat in the area on Tuesday. Witnesses reported seeing a number of men come ashore at a remote beach camping spot. Investigations are continuing.
2: Three people have died from suffocation as thousands of fans crowded Mexico City streets during World Cup celebrations. Health officials say the deaths happened near the Angel of Independence landmark, where thousands of soccer fans had gathered to celebrate Mexico's 2-0 victory over Ecuador in the round of 32. Emergency teams tended to three unconscious people at different locations around Paseo de la Reforma. The capital's most emblematic boulevard and the streets around it had been closed to traffic and set up for the football celebrations. Two senior Iranian sources say Iran is determined to win international recognition of its control over the Strait of Hormuz and its ability to levy fees on ships entering or leaving the Gulf, even if it has to do so by force. The remarks were made to the Reuters news agency. Under this month's interim deal with the US to end their 3-month conflict, Iran agreed to let ships pass through the strait for 60 days without charge. But it believes the wording of the agreement allows it to keep control of which ships may pass and which route they take through the narrow waterway. Back home, the consumer watchdog has exercised new powers to block the opening of a Coles supermarket in the West Australian city of Kalgoorlie-Boulder. Here's business reporter Amelia Turzon with more.
4: This is the first decision by the ACCC since it got new and expanded scrutiny powers, especially on supermarkets at the start of this year. In the city, there's already one Coles, a Woolworths, there's two IGAs, and there is two other smaller independents, Spudshed and Foodworks. Now, this is the proposed second Coles supermarket. The ACCC today has made its final determination, and it says, yes, it has too many concerns at this other Coles would effectively lead to the closure of an independent in the city, and that would lessen competition in the region.
2: Economists say Australia's property downturn is likely to continue for months as falling home values become a key political fight in Canberra. Kaveh Akbari reports.
5: Home values fell 0.4% nationally in June, the biggest monthly drop since December 2022. The opposition leader used question time to press for a guarantee house prices would not fall further, while the Prime Minister defended the government's housing policies as helping young people buy a home. But there are concerns some recent first home buyers could be left owing more than their property is worth if prices continue to fall. AMP economist Shane Oliver says most homeowners are not at risk of negative equity, but some low deposit buyers could be exposed.
6: If they don't have to sell, then there's no major problem. If alternatively they have to sell, then it is a problem.
5: He says the bigger challenge remains Australia's shortage of housing supply.
2: The Victorian Health Department has issued an urgent alert after discovering heroin mixed into batches of cocaine and methamphetamine. The department says one person has died and multiple people have required emergency care after four separate incidents involving people overdosing after unknowingly taking heroin. Authorities say even small amounts of heroin can be life-threatening, and they're urging people to learn the signs of opioid overdose and carry Naxalone. The overdose-reversing medication is available free from participating pharmacies and health services. And the lead singer and a founding member of the Village People disco group has died at the age of 74. Here's Tweong Fitzpatrick.
7: Come on, everybody!
0: Victor Willis's career spanned almost 50 years, both in the Village People and as a soloist. He was known for his costumed personas as a policeman and naval officer in the troop and wrote hits including YMCA. The group announced Willis had died after a short but aggressive illness and requested privacy. In 2025, he joined members of the Village People in performing at a pre-inauguration rally for US President Donald Trump's second term. Willis said the Village People performance was not an endorsement of the president-elect's policies. Willis's wife announced his death.
2: ABC News.
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1: 5 minutes past nine, almost time for songs you love. That's what we like to do in this last hour of the evening's program. You text me in a song you love. Include the reason that you love this song as well. Maybe it reminds you of somebody. Maybe it reminds you of a good time, a particular place, a holiday perhaps. 0467 922 612, and I will do my best to get it on the radio for you after 9:30. Text coming in already, so yeah, definitely start texting now. Also gives me time to be able to find it, because there are songs, some songs that aren't in our system, so we actually have to do a little bit of tricky hunting around for them. 0467 922 612. Look, these days, especially in winter, about as adventurous, like, going to a different cafe for lunch is probably the most adventurous I get around this time of year. But I don't know, I'm a little bit inspired by my next guests. Lang and Bev Kidby have been going on adventures together for around 60 years. They've just been awarded a title, an award. I didn't ask them if they get a trophy. Maybe they did. From Australian Geographic. And we will talk more about that after this from Graham Bonnet. Great version of the Bob Dylan tune. It's All Over Now, Baby Blue, 612 ABC Brisbane and Queensland.

0: 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It's 11 now. Baby Blue.
1: You're with Sally Rope, 612 ABC Brisbane.
0: Were you one of those kids who drooled over the wondrous, often dangerous tales told by famous explorers, both real and fictional? The hardships, extreme conditions, and brushes with death would only make it more exciting. Well, not many of us actually get to follow in the footsteps of some of those famous explorers, but my next guest have a Brisbane couple who've been recreating many of the nation's greatest exploration journeys on land and sky for over 60 years. Lang and Bev Kidby are adventurers and they're recipients of an Australian Geographic Society Award. Welcome.
2: Thanks, Sally.
3: Thank you, Sally.
0: Honestly, just reading some of the stuff that you guys have done is really tiring for me. Where do you get the energy?
3: Oh, I think you just keep going and keep active. I think it doesn't matter what you're doing. Even if you want to go and play bowls, that's something. But sitting in front of TV.
0: Yeah.
3: And I despair with the kids with their phones now. I still see wonderful kids getting out there,
0: yes.
3: The majority, it's pretty distressing to see where the kids are today.
0: Yeah, well, I'm already feeling bad about my own level of activity, Lang. So you guys have won an award from the Australian Geographic Society. Can you tell me what the award is?
3: It's for a lifetime of adventure. They support us over the years wonderfully, and they've put together all our things and decided, well, that's enough to get the award for 2026, and we're very, very honoured because it is really something in the adventurer world, so to speak. Yeah.
0: So how did this whole thing start? Were you guys separately adventurers before you met? Or one person's adventure influenced the others? Bev, you're nodding there.
2: Yeah. Lang, I think from the day he was born, has been an adventurer. And we met when we were about 19. And I guess I came from a very conservative background. But I met him and my life did a 360, I guess. I embraced what he did, and I was quite happy to tag along.
0: So you've been doing this, it's quite remarkable, going on adventures for six decades?
2: Yes.
3: Oh, yes.
2: Yeah, it would be.
0: Can you tell me about the first one? What was the first one and how did you sell it to Elaine?
3: The first real, we'd done many, many adventures, and I was in the army for 15 years. We spent 6 years in New Guinea and we had dive boats and all sorts of things up there.
2: But and a few children thrown in.
0: Well, that adds a whole other level, doesn't it?
3: That was an adventure.
2: Wow. Yeah.
3: The first really big one we did was the Vintage Air Rally, and that was 26 aeroplanes built before 1950 from England to Australia. And I just put the idea out and we had entrants from America, England, everywhere, and we just decided we were going to organise it, and these people just came and put their faith in us, and away we went. And we had a few people pull out, a couple of aeroplanes that fell out of the sky, but goodness, nobody was hurt. But we eventually got to Australia, and that was our first really big one, and that was a big learning curve,
2: that was
3: of course.
2: A huge learning curve.
0: Yeah. So, and you did that with kids?
2: No.
0: Oh, okay.
2: No, they're adults by then.
0: Okay. Oh, that's good to hear.
2: Yes.
3: And that's what gave us a grounding on how to deal with people, how to deal with bureaucracy. And we've learned slowly over the years how to do that. And the main thing is patience and a smile, and that'll solve everything.
0: It does go a long way, doesn't it? Yeah. You're on 612 ABC Brisbane and Queensland this evening. I've got Lang and Bev Kidby with me. They're adventurers, and they've been going on adventures for over 60 years, and they're recipients of an Australian Geographic Society Award. So, Bev, what are some of the hardships that you've encountered? What are some of the big things that stick out where you go, oh, by the skin of our teeth?
2: Yeah, well, this is probably numerous ones of those. And every adventure we've been on, there's at least one event that you do feel like that. But that's where we sort of pull together and just stand back and figure out a way to make things work, because especially if you've got other people with you.
4: Yeah, yeah.
2: They're so dependent on you having the answer to everything.
4: You just got to fake it till you make it.
2: Yeah, exactly. Exactly.
4: So incredible hearing this positivity coming from you when, you know, I burst into tears in the airport at Bali recently. So, Lang, what inspires the trips? Like, how do you choose what adventure you're going to go on?
3: It's fairly random, actually. I look around and see where I haven't been before. And I've got four or five things in my mind at all times, and you work on them slowly in the background, and then one of them will just pop to the surface and you say, well, we're going to run with that one.
4: Yes.
3: I've got the attention span of a five-year-old, so halfway through a trip, I'm thinking about the next trip, and it just keeps me going. I just like something new. I like setting out on something.
4: Yeah.
3: But once it's running smoothly and you know you're going to reach the end, well, the interest starts to wane, and it just becomes a job to finish it properly and make sure that everything's completed at the end. And you want to get that little burst of adrenaline and leaving and the ship sailing off into the horizon.
4: Yes.
3: That's the best part, setting out and wondering what's ahead of you.
4: Lang and Bev Kibbe are here on 612 ABC Brisbane and Queensland. They are adventurers. They've just been bestowed an award from the Australian Geographic Society. It is the Lifetime of Adventure Award. And these guys have been going on adventures all over the shop for around six decades. So you've travelled the world in a Fiat 500.
3: Yeah, we took that little Bambino, little two-cylinder 1950s Fiat 500. We started in Vladivostok and drove that all across Russia and Europe, shipped to the States, across the States, up through Canada and finished in Alaska. And that was our best trip, because it was just the two of us,
4: yeah.
3: No other people, no media, no film crew, nobody to annoy us. And we had just a wonderful time in this tiny little motor car. We did 33,000 kilometres in 99 days.
4: Oh, okay. Wow. And do you remember what year was that?
3: Oh, that was about 20 years ago now.
2: 2006.
3: Yeah,
2: yeah, exactly.
4: Yeah, right.
2: 2006 we did that, yes.
4: Okay. So you said that that's the one that you was the best trip because it was just the two of you.
3: Yes.
4: So on average, how many people do you have with you on the other trips?
3: Well, it depends on the trip. So we did the Peking to Paris trip. That was an ABC event, and we had a film crew, and the ABC did a four-part documentary on that. And we finished up with 25-odd people, but Bev did all the administration, not only for our crew but for the ABC crew as well. And so right across Siberia and Russia, she was having to go ahead by herself and try and find accommodation in some little town somewhere.
2: We had nothing pre-booked.
3: Nothing pre-booked, because we had the old 100-year-old motor cars.
4: Yes,
3: and,
4: yes.
3: A couple of times we camped just out in the forest, and the villagers had come out, and we'd have a great night just sitting around a campfire. We couldn't speak Russian, they couldn't speak English, but after a few vodkas, everyone was speaking algebra, so there you go.
4: And what about, what I always think on these kind of trips, someone's going to get sick. Have you ever had a sickness?
2: Across everything, no.
3: You've got deli belly and things like that.
2: Yeah,
3: but nothing disastrous. Yeah.

0: No, we've been extremely lucky in that regard.
1: We talked about the Fiat 500, the driving, but there's also been quite a few flying adventures in here as well, including constructing an exact replica of a Vickers Vimy bomber and flying it from England to Australia.
2: Yeah, that was a good event.
0: It was huge.
2: Yeah, we just because I flew for 15 years in the Army, obviously, we decided that we wanted to do this. So an American friend of mine, Peter McMillan, he was a young stockbroker, so he said, well, I'll stay at work making the money and you can go and spend it and build the aeroplane. So we shifted over to California for a year and had some wonderful workers, got the original plans, built this 100-year-old aeroplane exactly the same as
1: Bryce. Wow.
2: And then Peter and I flew it from England to Australia to recreate the first flight from England to Australia. The original Vickers Vimy's at Adelaide Airport, of course.
1: What's the inspiration? Are you just reading a book or you just like you read about it at some point and you go, oh, I'd love to replicate that one day?
2: Oh, that's true, yeah.
1: And you've also replicated Bert Hinkler's...
0: His solo flight from England to Australia.
2: Yeah, we found an Avro Avian, which was exactly the same aircraft.
1: Where do you find one of those?
2: Under a house in Mount Gravatt here in Brisbane. We found it under a house in Mount Gravatt in Brisbane.
1: That's incredible.
2: And in the logbook, Bert Hinkler had actually flown that aeroplane when he was a test pilot in England. Mm. So we restored that. And that was a good trip because that was just Bev and me. So I'd set off in this little aeroplane, like a Tiger Moth type aeroplane. Yeah. Bev would go each day trying to do the clearances because you've got to get...
0: I was just going commercially.
2: She went commercially and I had no idea where she was. So
0: it was before
2: I'd ring up my daughter and say, oh, Katrina, where's Mum? And she'd say, oh, she's in Nice. And I'd say, well, I'm in Nice too. What hotel are you?
1: And how many kids have you got?
2: Two daughters.
1: And how did they feel about Mum and Dad still doing these adventures?
0: They're
2: adventurous in their own right. Yeah, yeah, these two girls and their kids. They've each got two kids and they travel all over the world. So the kids are 19 to 30, the grandkids. Yeah. So they're not kids anymore.
1: Yeah. Lang and Bev Kidby telling you all about their adventures here on 612 ABC Brisbane and Queensland this evening. They have been doing some pretty amazing journeys over the past 60 years and they've just been given an award from the Australian Geographic Society, the Lifetime of Adventure Award. With these, replicating these journeys like the Hinkler journey, is there something in it for you as well in terms of being able to preserve history?
2: Well, that's really the purpose. I could have flown anywhere, but we're losing our history and the kids don't know. The kids are certainly not aware of a lot of Australian pioneers and how we were leading the world and some of the greatest pioneers and adventurers back in the late 1800s through to the Second World War.
1: In aviation,
2: way in vehicle
1: front.
2: Transport, marine. And I just love it when the kids come up, you stop somewhere and the kids come up and you can tell them. And that's what I really want. I'm not doing it for the old people. I'm not doing it for for the adults. But the kids get enthused and I love them sitting in the car or you sit them in the aeroplane and... I just want that history to be maintained.
1: Mm. And, well, what's next then? What history books have you been reading? What journey are you going to replicate?
0: In our backyard, there's two vehicles, one that actually belonged to a Michael Terry, and he was a motoring pioneer back in the 1920s. He crisscrossed Australia. Whether we get round to the restoration, and the trip was from Derby in Western Australia through to Melbourne, so it was totally a diagonal ride across Australia.
1: Not a lot happening on that route back in the day.
2: No, many Aboriginal groups had never seen Europeans, and I've got his original truck that, and we want to restore that and do that. But that's a fairly simple one. But we're heading off to Georgia in a couple of weeks to do a four-wheel drive trip around the Caucasus up along the Russian border. That'll be good fun.
1: Oh, yeah. That will be amazing fun. Well, that's just for
2: that's
1: something
2: just
1: to
2: a
1: do.
2: Holiday, yeah.
0: in a modern car. Yeah.
1: Is there some sort of like society that people can join if they're like keen to do?

0: this adventuring? Or do you have like a, you know, like a Facebook friends that do the same thing and you talk about
1: it? We have many friends who adventurers tend to be individual people or leading the groups. Mm. Now, you can join. There are many groups. There are many adventure travel groups. Some people consider adventure travel as a trip to Bali and back.
0: To be fair, it was the last stop on a trip from Europe. But I still cried in Denpasar Airport, okay? It was just really hot. But so what makes a good adventurer?
1: I think someone willing to take a chance and planning, everybody thinks planning's everything, but planning really isn't. Planning reaches a stage very quickly where it's an excuse to do nothing. You just keep putting it off and putting it off and putting it off. Mm. And I think General Eisenhower said during the war that plans are useless, but planning is essential.
2: That's pretty
1: good. From the military point of view, on the first contact with the enemy, all plans go out the door. And that's exactly the same with travelling. Like I said, with a smile, people gather around and help. You can always get out of a situation. You're not going to die on the side of the road. Mm. No matter which country or where you are, doesn't matter whether you're taking your caravan to Carnarvon Ranges for the holiday or you're walking barefoot across the Gobi Desert, you'll find someone to help you. It's just taking that first step. Mm. Don't keep planning and planning. Just get out and do it.
0: Lang and Bev Kidby, it's been a real pleasure to talk to you, and you've made me like, I'm going to do another trip soon. Maybe it's not going to be driving along the border near Russia, but something else. And it's been lovely to meet you. Thank you so much for coming in and speaking to everyone around Queensland about your adventures. It's been a pleasure.
1: Thanks, Sally.
3: Who will win the AI race? Has gambling become our national sport?
4: Questions. They've never been more important. So the one thing we'll never question is our duty to keep asking. ABC News, keep asking.
5: You're with Sally Rope, 612 ABC Brisbane.
0: Yes, it's that time of the evening. Time for songs you love. Songs that I get to choose from when you text in on 0467922612. If you've got a song that you love, you would like to hear it, send me a text. Tell me why you would like to hear it. It doesn't guarantee that we'll get it on, but it's certainly a first step. Tonight's first cab off the rank goes to a young bloke from Laidley. His name is Tim. And Tim is turning 66 today. So he's called up and he said, I'm 66, I'm still kicking, I'd love to hear Staying Alive. This is for you, Tim and Laidley. Happy birthday, my friend.

Live from the soundtrack to Saturday Night Fever. Jeez, that's a good soundtrack. I've still got that on vinyl. It's my mum's old copy. You're on 612 ABC Brisbane and Queensland this evening, and it is time for songs you love. If you have a song that you would love to hear on the radio, please do text me 0467922612. Now, I do need to address this because this came in last night as well. Who is this? Jack. Jack says, well, Sally, for years we've asked for Metallica Whiskey in the Jar, but it's never played. Why? What's wrong with Metallica? How many more years do we need to ask? Come and be a sport and play it, please. Jack, here's the thing. Metallica sounds terrible on AM radio. So might sound good like cranked in your good stereo in your lounge room. Sounds really bad on AM radio, and the bulk of people listening will be listening through AM radio. It's going to sound really, really muddy. It's not that we don't like Metallica. We're anti-Metallica in any way, shape or form, but it's just going to sound really bad. So it's kind of not worth it. I'm sorry about that. 0467922612. At least you've got an answer now, though. You know, I've told you the reason. Okay, so we can do this until 10 o'clock. So I've got room for a couple more songs. Next slot is going to go to Brett in Ipswich. Hello, Brett. He says, hello, Sally. Can I please hear She's My Baby from Jenny O'Keefe? My mum loves it and him. I always remember J.O.K. banging out in the house when I was a kid. I love his music to this day. Brett, my wish is your command.

Yeah. Please.

that in Ipswich. JOK, She's My Baby, recorded apparently in the US in 1959. It was a bit of a hit, and then it was re-released in 1969, and it was a hit again. Apparently recorded it in the US when he went over there because the recording techniques were much more advanced than they were here in Australia. You're on 612 ABC Brisbane and Queensland. Sally Rope is my name, in for KHD for a couple of weeks. And this is songs you love. If you have a song that you love and you'd like to hear it on the radio, please send me a text 0467 922 612. I can't guarantee that I'll play it, but I would love you to give me a good reason to play it. Pull on the heartstrings, bit of emotional manipulation. I'm all for that this time of the evening. The next slot in songs you love goes to Steve. Hello, Steve, on the Sunshine Coast. He says, the song that brings back some very distinct memories is the 1979 Supertramp hit The Logical Song. I was in my late teens, living up at Airlie Beach in the Whitsundays and just cruising around with my mates in a van, feeling a sense of freedom and no care in the world, living the dream, playing this song on a cassette.

Illogical song for Steve on the Sunshine Coast. Reminds him of driving around in his late teens, living in the wet Sundays, just cruising around in a van. Just that cassette over and over and over. It's so funny, isn't it, how you can get those memories coming back from particular songs and artists. I don't reckon it happens as much anymore because, you know, we were kind of forced to listen to that one tape, weren't we, over and over and over again. It's not like we could just skip through a Spotify playlist. It was just the same tape over and over and over again. Like whenever I hear Phil Collins, I will just think that I'm in my parents' Ford Fairlane back in the day, you know, driving around, and various different albums remind me of different places. Whenever I hear Katie Tunstall's Suddenly I See the Eye to the Telescope album, reminds me of driving across the Nullarbor because it was pre-iPods and there was no radio. So I just listened to a bunch of CDs over and over again. This is Songs You Love on 612 ABC Brisbane and Queensland. How's it going? If you have a song that you would like to hear, send me a text, 0467 922 612. You can call up and speak with the lovely Lauren as well, as long as you are very polite about it. But we do like to have a good reason for you playing it as well. I mean, that's going to be, you know, it's going to give me more impetus to choose that particular song. What's the next one? Oh, okay. The next one goes out to Stephen, New Farm here in the Valley. Now, earlier in the program, during the Smart Casual Quiz, we played a little grab of a band that was Princess Diana's favourite band. It was her, if she was alive today, it would be her birthday. And we played a little grab of ABBA, her favourite band. And then Stephen was like, you can't just play that little grab of it. You need to play the whole thing. All the ABBA fans.

The Stephenie New Farm, Gimme, Gimme, Gimme, A Man After Midnight from ABBA. Controversial opinion. Well, I don't know if it's controversial. Tell me what you think, because I love ABBA, huge fan. I hate the Mamma Mia films. I hate the musical. I think it's embarrassing. I think it's a blot on the career of Meryl Streep and anyone involved. Cher as well. Amanda Seyfried, Stellan Skarsgård. Who else is in it? Colin Firth. Yep, you're all guilty. Pierce Brosnan. It's so weird. Like, I love ABBA. I just hate the musical Mamma Mia. I don't know. Am I the only one? Am I some sort of grinchy ABBA fan? 0467922612. This is songs you love on 612 ABC Brisbane and Queensland. We're getting some texts coming in. Oh, this one from Karen. Please play any Village People song except YMCA in honour of the policeman passing today. Maybe Milkshake or In the Navy. Karen, we did play You Can't Stop the Music a little earlier on when we found out the victor from the Village People has passed away at the age of 74. And I remembered the dance to it. You know, it's got like dance moves to it. I love the Village People. I love the movie, the whole thing. So, yes, very sad that Victor has passed away at the age of 74. Okay, our next choice for songs you love this evening goes to Ian. Hello, Ian. I hope you're having a good evening. You have chosen a song called Top of the World by a fine band called The Carpenters. And the reason is because it was the first concert I went to. Ian, I would have loved to have seen The Carpenters. Were they good? I love Karen Carpenter. Sad loss. This is for you, Ian, in Cooperoo, 612 ABC Brisbane in Queensland.

0: great choice, Ian from Cooperoo, for Songs You Love, Carpenter's Top of the World. You're on 612 ABC Brisbane and Queensland. This is Songs You Love. Look, I went on a bit of a rant before about ABBA. I love ABBA. I think the movie and the musical Mamma Mia are crimes against art. They're terrible. Now, Little Brother Trucker has texted in. He says, okay, I 100% agree with you about ABBA and Mamma Mia. ABBA were magnificent. The movie Mamma Mia was deplorable. It broke my heart. Little Brother Trucker, I think that maybe you're just like trying to get into my good books because I still haven't played It's Hard to Be Humble by Mac Davis in its entirety because it's just not a very good song. But I'll give you this much of it.
1: Oh, Lord, it's hard to be humble when you're perfect in every way.
0: Nah, that's as much as you get tonight, Little Brother Trucker. Oh, my goodness. This is a fun segment. I love this. Thank you so much to everyone who has played. Got time for a couple more songs. Oh, yeah, maybe two. Oh, we'll go close. I'm going to go give the next slot to Ben, though. Hello, Ben. Driving from Warwick to Gympie. You've got a bit of time on your hands. Inspired perhaps by our chat with Vicar and Linda, or is it just that you feel like you're chained to the wheel, Ben? I get it. Black Sorrows. 612 ABC Brisbane and Queensland.

0: for Ben, who is changing the wheel driving from Warwick to Gympie.
1: Black Sorrows there, our last slot on songs you love tonight. I'm sorry, Jackie and Hazeldine. I was hoping I was going to get to your song, but I don't really have the time. So I might give you first berth tomorrow night. Brendan from Bow Desert has texted in saying, "Hi, Sally, nodding in furious agreement at your Mamma Mia comment." Yeah, it's just not a good musical. It's embarrassing for everybody involved. The songs of ABBA are great. Why do you need to smoosh them all together into just a really bad storyline? All the actors involved are great. I like all of them. I just don't know why they ever got involved. Anyway, it made like $1 gazillion and has like 2 sequels. Barbara in Mackay loves it though. "Hi, Sally. I enjoyed the musical. We'll always remember Pierce Brosnan's voice as he murdered one of my favourite songs of ABBA." Thank you, Barbara in Mackay. Tell you what, I used to love Pierce Brosnan. Do you remember back in the day he was in that show called Remington Steele? Ah, tell you what, that was some sort of awakening for me back in the day. So that is just about it for me. Thank you so much for your company this evening. Tomorrow night, the Smart Casual Quiz will be back. Sarah Ward will be here with Spoiler Alert, talking about some of the new things you can check out on telly, including I've got some serious opinions about the TV show The Bear as well. I think it's its last season. I was into it until the 4th season, then I was like, nah, there's too much yelling. I don't need that much yelling in my life. Anyway, Sarah's no doubt watched it, so we'll see what she thinks of it. But, yeah, I will be back tomorrow night from 6.35, in fact, here in Brisbane, and then from 7 around the rest of Queensland. Enjoy the rest of your evening, and I'll talk to you tomorrow. It's time for the news now. It's 10 o'clock.
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5: ABC News, I'm Eliza Getzey. The Home Affairs Minister has rejected criticism of Australia's border security after a suspected illegal boat landed on remote Cape York. Witnesses say a dozen or so men arrived on the vessel early yesterday near Weipa. A 34-year-old Taiwanese man has since been charged with people smuggling, and a 30-year-old man was also detained pending further inquiries. Tony Burke has dismissed claims the government has lost control of the nation's northern coastline, and he condemned yesterday's vote in the Senate to make public Australia's aerial surveillance contracts, arguing the move threatens national safety. The West Australian Police Commissioner says 45-year-old Australian man Simon Carman, who's accused of killing a teenage girl in Thailand, was known to police. Details from Kaysen Ho.
6: We've previously seen the CCTV of what Thai police allege was 17-year-old Tunchanok Donhumla entering a condominium with Simon Carman on the night that she allegedly disappeared. It's there where police say this alleged murder occurred. Now, the investigation into this alleged murder is still ongoing. We understand Thai police are completing a forensic investigation now, which still could take a few weeks. But we know that, or we understand that Mr. Carman will or is set to face a Thai court after that forensic investigation is completed.
5: Indirect talks between Tehran and Washington have been ongoing since Tuesday night in Doha, Reuters news agency reports, citing a senior Iranian official. The official added discussions have been focused on the release of Tehran's funds and the Strait of Hormuz. Meanwhile, talks in Doha have focused on the implementation of the interim deal between Tehran and Washington, Iran's foreign deputy minister says, according to state media. South African police say more than 900 people have been arrested during the nationwide anti-migrant protests, which were mostly peaceful but occasionally descended into violence and looting. Police told a press conference 100 of the 120 marches that took place on Tuesday, 108 were peaceful, while 12 needed law enforcement to intervene due to unrest. Some of those arrested were undocumented migrants detained for violating immigration rules, while others were arrested for public violence, for harbouring illegal immigrants, and for robbery. Back home, Shadow Treasurer Tim Wilson says the Coalition is more likely to negotiate with the government on gambling reforms than work with the Greens. The government's proposed changes to gambling advertising laws include limiting ads on TV during certain times of the day and banning radio ads during school drop-off and pick-up times. Mr. Wilson says he'd like a Senate inquiry to assess the impact of the government's proposals.
7: And then we just look through and see who's going to be a willing dance partner. The government, I think, probably wants to work with us, and we want to be measured and reasonable participant.
5: An expert's told the Royal Commission on Anti-Semitism and Social Cohesion today that it's been difficult to work with the social media company X in getting harmful content and accounts removed from the platform. Gavin Coote has the details.
8: Dr. Andre Obler from the Online Hate Prevention Institute has appeared at the inquiry for a second time, presenting new data on anti-Semitic posts across seven social media platforms. He singled out the platform X, formerly known as Twitter, as a platform that's taken a hands-off approach to online safety since being acquired by billionaire Elon Musk.
9: A lot of people that had been removed from the platform prior to that were invited back onto it, and the environment just became more and more toxic.
8: Dr. Obler cited an example of an anti-Semitic X post that targeted him, which he says was successfully removed, but the Australian-based account responsible for the post remains active.
5: Anthropic says the US Commerce Department has lifted export controls on its Fable and Mythos AI models. It comes less than 3 weeks after the company was ordered to suspend access to its most advanced AI models over national security risks. Washington has stepped up oversight of new model releases to identify potential threats amid concerns that advanced artificial intelligence models could be used or misused by military intelligence in China, Russia, or other countries of concern. And the lead singer of the 70s disco group The Village People, Victor Willis, has died at the age of 74. He co-wrote many of the band's hits, including YMCA, which became known as a gay anthem, though Willis says that wasn't the song's intention, saying the group wrote music for everyone.
10: The first album was basically about gay life. When I wrote the second album, I had to broaden the spectrum of
5: ABC News.
1: Checking your Brisbane weather for Thursday. Top of 25 tomorrow, partly cloudy, slight chance of a shower and some light winds about as well. Getting down to 14 degrees overnight. Heading into Friday, partly cloudy and a top of 26 and partly cloudy over the weekend as well. And that is your weather for Thursday on 612 ABC Brisbane.

0: strong sort of padded region, what we call a dermal shield. So the skin on their rump is very strong. Mm. And, you know, I don't know if that makes it more comfortable for them to sit on. It certainly makes them a lot less easy to attack from underneath. So from behind, and wombats have that as well. So that's a feature of both of them. But koalas are remarkably good at finding comfortable spots to sit in trees. You know, they perch in between branches, but then they also just you see them, especially, you know, we're up in Queensland where it's hot, and they'll just flake out on a branch and the most amazing yoga positions you've ever seen. They're incredibly flexible, and I have no idea how they don't fall out of the tree, but they're obviously very good at staying on their branch.
1: Do they ever fall out of the tree?
0: Occasionally, yes, but usually that happens when there's a fight going on.
1: Oh, okay.
0: So I'm not sure how often they fall of their own fault. It's usually some sort of altercation that's going on between two koalas.
1: Yeah. David says, Philip and Daniel, I understand that koalas are not endemic to Western Australia. Is this grounds for not considering WA a real part of Australia and forcing them to secede? No, your assumption is not correct, David. They were there in Western Australia, weren't they, at one stage?
0: Yeah, yes. So they were in Western Australia, but not for a very long time, and probably a slightly different species to the one we have today. But, you know, if we followed that logic, we'd also have to lose probably Northern Territory, perhaps most of South Australia and Tasmania as well. So that's a very East Coast position, I think.
1: They're in the Territory, aren't they, the koalas?
0: No, I don't think so. No, it's just up the East Coast.
1: Okay.
0: And around the south.
1: And into South Australia. They're on Kangaroo Island, aren't they?
0: They are. So that's one of the really remarkable things, is that they were pretty much, they were thought to be extinct by the early 1900s.

0: She was confronted by a man who behaved aggressively. He swore at her and left when she asked for identification.
1: In Australia, we don't have rules that require roadside assistance companies to have their contractors identify themselves.
0: Ms. Johnston has started a petition to change that, which has amassed more than 20,000 signatures. Today, she met with the Federal Minister for Women's Office.
2: And the ABC understands that Karl Stefanovic is set to be dumped from his ARN radio show just days after he was ousted from Channel 9. The now former Today Show host and Eddie Maguire have been co-hosting ARN's media The Long Weekend, which launched just last month. 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
3: Checking your Brisbane weather for Thursday. Top of 25 tomorrow, partly cloudy, slight chance of a shower and some light winds about as well. Getting down to 14 degrees overnight. Heading into Friday, partly cloudy and a top of 26 and partly cloudy over the weekend as well. And that is your weather for Thursday on 612 ABC Brisbane.

0: Trump's second term. Willis said the Village People performance was not an endorsement of the president-elect's policies. Willis's wife announced his death on his official Facebook account.
1: And the chief executive of the Sydney Opera House, Louise Herron, has announced she'll step down after 14 years in the role. A spokesperson for the Opera House says she delivered the largest renewal of the complex since it was open, including renovations to its main theatres.
2: Checking your Brisbane weather for Thursday. Top of 25 tomorrow, partly cloudy, slight chance of a shower and some light winds about as well. Getting down to 14 degrees overnight. Heading into Friday, partly cloudy and a top of 26 and partly cloudy over the weekend as well. And that is your weather for Thursday on 612 ABC Brisbane.
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0: If I've seen a piece of A0, how big's that? Twice as big, is it?
1: It's 840 by 11 something.
0: It'll be 1180, I suppose, 1188.
1: That's it, around about, yep.
0: Gee whiz, how about that? How about that?
1: They're big.
0: What would you use that for?
1: Plants. Big, very big buildings.
0: Oh, okay. Okay. So I suppose, yeah, that's right, I suppose if you're designing a skyscraper, there's no point in running out of room at the top of the page.
1: Pretty much.
0: Yeah. We've got no plans for the top four floors. We couldn't fit on the, paper. Question. Go on.
1: Can we stay with alphanumeric, please?
0: Yeah, you like these, don't you?
1: Okay. I do, yeah.
0: Question number nine. All that you can't leave behind and how to dismantle an atomic bomb are albums by which band?
1: U2.
0: Of course.

0: You started on Pike, didn't you, John?
1: Yeah. I did.
0: Yeah. So that's 1, 2, 3, 4. Nice work.
2: Oh, good stuff.
0: Nice work. Okay, question number 10. We're up to alphanumerical answers. One left here. I guess you're going to say you want it.
2: I will, yes, thanks.
0: Which massive computer error was first described in the 1984 book Computers in Crisis?
2: Would that be the Y2K bug?
0: Correct, yes. It was the Y2K bug.
3: Tomorrow night, these offices in a high-rise in Canberra's city centre will be the heartbeat of Australia's Y2K watch, the national coordination headquarters overseeing any major emergencies.
4: We want to analyse what's come in and record it and then decide what policy response is required.
3: All business, state and federal agencies will report to an emergency team notifying them of any dramas, including any glitches that occur in hospitals, electricity, transport, banking or communication systems.
0: Yes, remember the Y2K bug? What a dud. What a dud that was.
2: Yeah, exactly. It was such a non-event at the end.
0: How much money do you reckon was spent on consultants and tech firms and techie people checking stuff to check up something that just didn't happen?
2: I reckon it would have been in the hundreds of millions.
0: Hundreds and hundreds of millions of dollars, yeah.
2: It was nuts.
0: I know, but I had people at the time, tech people, look at me across the table and just say, it is going to be a disaster.
2: Oh, absolutely. I was working for a company that consulted on for that sort of stuff at the time.
0: Yeah.
2: And I'll tell you what, they made a lot of money.
0: Yeah, they did. They did. All right, you've got five in a row. Nice work. Someone said if he thinks he knows what an A1 is, well, how big's a B1?
2: I never worked on B-size sheets, but they're even bigger than the A-size.
0: They're even bigger, are they? Okay.
2: Yep, bigger.
0: Is there a C-size?
2: Not that I've ever heard of.
0: No. No. Okay. Amanda from Newcastle says, I only bought a few extra baked beans tins. Yes. Latif says, the most famous dive occurs in soccer. Yes, well, that's true. Although not so much, Latif, if you notice that they don't seem to be doing it much in the World Cup anymore because presumably the referees are not giving it. But there's not so much rolling around in agony from, you know, someone slightly tapping your knee as there usually is in soccer. Now, question number 12 we're up to. No more alphanumerics. So you've got famous Margaret's, words, words, words. 2016 was a decade ago, or take a dive.
2: Oh, give me 2016.
0: 2016 was a decade ago. Which
2: I know.
0: I know. It's alarming, isn't it? It's alarming.
2: Yeah.
0: Which club broke a 62-year drought to win the 2016 AFL Grand Final?
2: Oh, God, you couldn't have given me a more difficult question.
0: I know.
2: For me, anyway.
0: I know. You're in Randwick. Yeah, I know.
2: Well, no, I just have never been a big follower of AFL. But 62-year drought, did you say?
0: Yeah. Which club broke a

0: pared down critics, and so they, you know, they have taken action. And I think they're probably where they want to be on this. I mean, I don't want to see the market collapse. It is the end of the property cycle. If they do take it too far, there's every chance that it will take more of a hit, more a significant hit in a quick succession, and they don't want that. So I think that on balance, they're doing pretty well in this regard.
1: Hey, Anthony, what do you think is going to be sort of like the thing that people will be talking about? Do you think we'll still be talking about housing prices in the next week or two, or there'll be other things?
0: I love how the time frame is a week or two, because it really is like that. I thought you were going to say next year, but no, of course.
1: Not the week or two.
0: No, yeah. And the answer to both is no. I don't think we will be. Not in a couple of weeks. We're talking about something else until the next data comes out and shows, it'll be a story here and there. Prices aren't about to collapse. It'll be a long-term thing. We're going to see prices go sideways over the next probably decade, some estimates, and that's where we're going to be,
1: Anthony, it's been great talking to you. I may not speak to you again because I'm retiring, but I just wanted to thank you for all of your work. Thank you.
0: Oh, thank you so much, and thank you for all of your work and your fabulous contribution to Australian media.
1: Good on you, mate. Thank you. Anthony Clann, award-winning investigative journalist and founder of the online news site The Klaxon. 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We're heading off to the next ABC News. After the news, Kate Mead, ABC reporter, will join us.
2: Hello, this is ABC News with David Rollins. The UN's World Food Programme says it's scaling up its operations in Venezuela, aiming to reach up to 500,000 people in urban areas hit hardest by earthquakes. Venezuelan authorities say that almost 2,300 people have died following the twin quakes last week, while more than 15,800 people have been left homeless. Marianela Gonzalez from the WFP says there will need to be a sustained response to hunger in Venezuela.
3: People who lost everything are in shelters or staying with family and friends, so WFP is working around the clock to get food to them while also supporting the logistics for the wider response. Recovery will be a marathon, not a sprint. Sustained support for the people of Venezuela is critical.
2: Economists say Australia's housing downturn is likely to continue well into next year. New Cotality data shows national home values fell 0.4% in June, the biggest monthly decline since December of 2022. AMP Chief Economist Shane Oliver says the downswing is now gathering momentum, and recent property tax changes have added another layer of uncertainty.
4: If we did not have the budget tax changes, then I think it would be a far more modest affair. It's just be reflecting the rise in interest rates and the low levels of confidence. But the tax changes have injected a new higher level of uncertainty into it.
2: Defence Industry Minister Pat Conroy will use a major speech to defend AUKUS and announce a shake-up of defence procurement. Mr Conroy is expected to tell the National Press Club today that Labor's support for the nuclear submarine pact is part of what he calls progressive patriotism. He will also blame a lack of discipline inside the defence establishment for billions of dollars in project cost blowouts. The government is moving to shift major acquisitions into a new defence delivery agency aimed at speeding up decisions and improving oversight. Social Services Minister Tanya Plibersek says the government is absolutely determined to reduce gambling harm. Labor is expected to introduce its gambling ad reforms to Parliament today, which ban gambling advertisements during particular times of the day. The Coalition, Crossbench and Greens have criticised the changes, arguing they don't go far enough and are calling for an inquiry. Ms Plibersek says she'd be interested to hear any proposals to improve the legislation.
5: It'd be interesting to hear from the Coalition what their specific proposals are. At the moment, we've heard from a couple of people within the Coalition who say they've got an interest in it. We haven't really heard anything from the party, either the Liberals or the Nationals. Well, let's hear from them.
2: Victorian Premier Jacinta Allen is facing further scrutiny over what she knew about alleged corruption of Big Bill construction projects. Ms Allen yesterday denied claims reported in The Age that in 2022, a ministerial office pressured contractors to make a deal with the CFMEU over its preferred labour hire firm. The deal reportedly cost taxpayers an extra $2 million. After being stopped by media on the steps of Parliament House, Ms Allen maintained that her actions were above board.
6: As I've said on previous occasions, I've acted appropriately at all times. If there is any evidence of any claims, that they should be referred to Victoria Police.
2: At least five people have been killed and several others injured in an apartment fire in the Belgian city of Antwerp. A police spokesperson says it is still too early to give a figure for the number of injured or determine the cause of the fire. Belgium has experienced a series of severe blazes in the past few weeks, including one in a warehouse in Brussels. In sport, England's quest to end a 60-year soccer World Cup drought remains alive after they avoided a shock exit in the first knockout stage. The Three Lions came from behind to beat the Democratic Republic of Congo 2-1 in Atlanta and progressed to the quarterfinals, thanks to a brace of late goals by captain Harry Kane. The vast contingent of English supporters was left stunned when the African nation scored the opening goal just 7 minutes in. England's search for an equaliser finally came in the 75th minute from a Kane header, before he delivered a brilliant strike soon after to put his side in front. Their next opponents will be Mexico next Monday in Mexico City. And Canada is set to take part in next year's Eurovision Song Contest as the first new country to join the competition since Australia was added in 2015. Organisers say they'll join the competition in Bulgaria, which secured the right to host it after its own Dara won this year's contest.
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8: and Bill McDonald.
9: Hello and good morning to you.
10: Hello.
9: What a week it's been hanging out with you and hanging out with you, Bill McDonald.
10: And you too, Mel. It's been fantastic.
9: It has been.
10: A wonderful time. And here we are Thursday. Week's nearly done, but not quite there.
9: No one's been injured along the way.
10: No, I don't think so. I don't think we've harmed anything, have we? Certainly not on this side of things. But, yeah, it's been a great week. Really
9: it's been excellent.
10: It.
9: And, you know, due to family reasons, until this past year, I had been away from this job that I love for more than a decade. So coming back has been massive, particularly as a woman at 50, when I know so many other women are starting to feel a little bit disempowered in their positions and squeezed out as well. So to be here with you on breakfast this week is such a delight. So I want to start this morning by saying thank you for your company, all the texts this week, hanging out with you, Bill. I've got one more day tomorrow and then I'll be handing the controls on this side of the desk over to the brilliant Kat Feeney. So it's so great to have your company. I cannot express how much I relish in the nuance, the humour, the directness, the creativity and the intelligence of the ABC audience. You are the absolute best.
10: Yes, you are fantastic. And you've been fantastic too, Mel. It's been lovely to spend a bit of time with you. And we've been getting to know each other this week, which has been great. And spend a bit of time with everyone out there. And it's school holiday time as well, so everyone's busy and doing stuff. So hopefully we get your day off to a bit of a good start and get you into it.
9: And yesterday we did have quite a few heavy issues to get through with the changes that kicked off at the start of the new financial year. But today we have got a whole lot of fun. Are you a parent or a grandparent and have you seen this show?
11: Here's the deal. I want to stay and you want to keep watching. It's a pickle. But given I'm now obscenely rich, if you stop watching, I'm willing to give you one gold coin.
12: Stingy.
9: I tell you what, as a 51-year-old woman, I love that show far more than I probably should. I lol a lot, laugh out loud. It's called Do Not Watch This Show, and its creator, Andy Lee, he'll be in with his uplifting disposition this morning. Also, Matt Toomey will have you covered at the cinemas. He'll be in to talk movies. And as we get down to the end of voting for your two O suburbs, which are Oxley and Ormiston.
10: Ormiston, yeah.
9: We're bringing in two councillors. Now, Bill, we do this on a Saturday. It's so much fun. We get one councillor from each area when we're down to the two, and it's gloves off to go head to head. What they've got to do is put their best three things forward about
10: their suburb. Last chance to pitch up for their patch.
9: Absolutely. To pitch up for their patch and say why they should get your vote. As well as doing that, if you've got an animal in your life that you love, maybe love-loathe. You might be on the fence.
10: I got some stories there I can share with you. Anyone that knows us and our cats, oh boy. Everything will get back to normal in our household today because our 15-year-old, my 15-year-old James, is going to be coming home from an overseas school trip.
9: All right, so Bill will be able to stream. He'll be able to stream again.
10: Oh, I'll be able to get the streaming going. I'll be able to do all of the little things that my little tech support hasn't been able to help me with over the last few weeks. But importantly, he will take back the cats that have been running our house. Running is being generous to them.
9: So
10: running
9: James,
10: roughshod over the house.
9: Your son James is the boss of the cats. So yep. How does that mean that they have behaved in James's absence?
10: Not great. Not great if this morning's any indication in the coffee machine.
9: The cat got up and had a little espresso?
10: Yeah, the cat got up and thought, I know Bill's going to get up this morning and want a coffee before he gets to work in the early hours of the morning. I might just take a leak on his coffee machine.
9: Oh!
10: I might just leave a little calling card there for him.
9: That was
10: a coffee machine.
9: That was the urination zone of the cat this morning.
10: Yeah. Oh, don't get me started. Don't get me started on these. I'm an animal lover, but don't get me started.
9: All right, well, you, Bill, might want to be putting your cat forward for something that we're going to be talking about a little bit later on in the program, a special pet that wreaks havoc.
10: I've got a special pet.
9: But you adore... on the fence there, Bill, but you adore regardless, so don't go anywhere. You'll have a chance to put your furry, scaly or feathery friend into the spotlight.
10: All right, before we get into all that fun and games, and I'm sure there will be, you can join the show at any stage and have a chat to us on the open line about some of those things, 1300 222 612, or text 0467 922 612. Everyone's got a pet story. I've got a couple of doozies. Let's have a look at your temps around the southeast as we get you going on this Thursday morning. Brisbane currently sitting on 14 degrees. Bayside a little bit warmer, 16 currently. Ipswich always dragging the chain a little bit further inland there at 11 degrees currently. It's 13 right now in Logan. On the Gold Coast, another balmy one, 18 degrees.
9: What?
10: If you're thinking of a day trip or maybe you're starting some holidays down there for the school break.
9: Oh, just get into your bikinis at 10 after 5.
10: Absolutely. Just jump into the car and get down there. Sunny Coast. A bit different. It's 13 degrees, and around Moreton Bay currently it's 14 in the thermometer.
9: Partly cloudy today. Oh, I got away with saying mostly sunny yesterday, but we're back to partly cloudy. Slight chance of a shower again, light winds. And if you're heading out on the water today, the wind's going to be picking up to about 10 to 15 knots nor-westerly, tending northerly in the middle of the day. The seas are below 1 metre. It's going to be mostly sunny down there at Moreton Bay, if that's where you're lucky enough to get out to today. And your tides are going to be 6 a.m. this morning is the low tide, and your high is 11:19. Coming up very shortly, we'll be taking the lid off the early curly and getting into your latest news headlines.
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8: and Bill McDonald.
9: It is 11 after 5. Coming up very shortly, it'll be time to get those neurons firing. We will be taking the cap off the early curly this morning. Are you going to be this morning's curler? Second last chance to get your name into the mug to win the mug.
10: Yeah.
9: So get amongst it.
10: I've learned so much in the early curly this week. I reckon, I don't know about this one. There's been some tougher ones earlier in the week. I don't reckon this
9: They're
10: is one of Holly's
9: tough.
10: Tougher ones.
9: Oh.
10: But then again, as soon as you say that, it's going to open up a can, I think, on both sides of the equation here by the look I'm getting from Holly.
9: And you just never, ever know how it's going to play out.
10: You don't.
9: It's best with the early curly to not make any assumptions.
10: It's easy for me to say that when I've maybe seen some of the answers.
9: Yeah, that makes it a little bit easier.
10: Yeah,
9: on the text line, you can get involved in the conversation, 0467 922 612. Dobbo has said, good on you, Dobbo. You've been a great part of the program this week. Thank you. Good morning, Mel and Bill. It's been a treat to have been sharing with you both this week. Great motivation to get up and about early for Bookfest. Now, Bookfest, the Lifeline Bookfest, is happening at the Brisbane Convention and Exhibition Centre all through the school holidays.
10: I heard Kenji out there yesterday with Kel on Drive doing the almost like a treasure hunt, trying to find three different books. That was riveting radio, actually.
9: With some coordinates?
10: Yes, with the coordinates.
9: Yes.
10: I thought, well, this is fascinating.
9: It was, and then he had to bring those books that he found at those coordinates back to the studio and let everybody know what he'd chosen. So it's a whole lot of fun. Millions of books down there. If it's school holidays, it's a great place for the kids. Lots of space for them to run around and pick up some great school holiday
10: reading. I wonder if I go down there, I could get a book on how to look after cats that pee on coffee machines.
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10: All right, almost at the end of the

0: Another week, or as Kat likes to say, it's Friday Eve. We're on Thursday. So let's take a look at the stories that are making headlines for you this morning. A Taiwanese national at the centre of an alleged people smuggling venture is due to front court in Cairns today. Now, this, Mel, all unfolded in front of campus had raised the alarm with authorities.
1: Yeah, that's right. They noticed a group of up to 15 alleged illegal foreign nationals making it ashore on a boat at Pennefather Beach. It's about 50 k's north of Weipa, so it's pretty remote there. A 34-year-old man was later picked up at a supermarket and charged with people smuggling.
0: Teacher Dan Tonan was camping with family when he saw this boat land about 500 metres from their tent. And I did hear him say yesterday that, you know, up there when you see things that are a bit unusual, most people know each other, so it sort of stood out a little bit. He says there were signs in the days before that something unusual was about to happen.
2: We stopped to drop our tyre pressure and there was this one guy who was on the other side of the road just standing around the vehicle, not engaging in any conversation. I gave him a thumbs up and he just sort of gave me a thumbs up. But just really, like, everyone talks to everyone up here. How are you going? What are you up to? That sort of thing. And he just didn't seem interested. And then when we were about to leave, another guy with heavily sort of tattooed across his chest was walking along the access track in the middle of it. So we had to wait for him to come down. But again, no gear, no cameras, no nothing. Just walking along the track just looked really out of place. We didn't think anything of it, just thought tourists on an adventure. But we now, and then confirmed by other campers, they were still sitting on the beach at 6 o'clock that night. And one of the other campers a bit further down went and actually took a photo of the back of their vehicle.
1: Some big action in Weipa yesterday. But how's this for a figure? 7 minutes. 7 minutes. That's how long it took police to catch someone breaking the new laws around e-mobility devices.
0: Well, you wouldn't read about it, but it did happen. The 28-year-old became the first person charged under the tough new reforms after allegedly riding over the legal alcohol limit.
3: You just been stopped for the purpose of a breath test?
4: Have you had any alcohol tonight? How long ago?
5: One big, long, continuous breath for me. Keep going. Stop.
4: So this test indicates to me that you're over the general alcohol limit, so I now require to accompany us to Brisbane City Police Station for further testing.
1: Oh, a night gone bad. The Tenerife man was initially stopped on Queen Street in the CBD for not wearing a helmet. And then under the legislation, police were able to carry out that breath test, which showed a reading of 0.067. And just a day before, police didn't have the power to do that. But now they do.
0: Yeah, well, they could be very busy if they keep policing and they're out routing about all around the place. Look, after 7 a.m. this morning, Acting Chief Superintendent Steve Newland of Queensland's Road Policing Command is going to be joining us in the studio to talk about Yankee Surety. That's the new operation that's aimed at enforcing these laws. So we can talk a little bit more about how busy they're going to be.
1: Hey, you know what, Bill?
0: Yeah.
1: Matt Hepworth, he's back. He's been swanning about Italy, but he's back. And I reckon this is a great opportunity to get him back to work. Matt Hepworth, get in here.
0: Oh, look at him in the white T-shirt. Like he should be out on a gelato machine somewhere in Italy.
6: Buongiorno.
0: Hey? Buongiorno. Oh, yes.
6: Show off.
0: You're showing off.
1: Stop.
7: Means a table for two, please, which is pretty much what I've been saying for the last 2 weeks.
1: Well, it's time to get back down to business, Matt Hepworth. We're thinking,
7: yes.
1: Right? How do you feel about this?
7: Yes.
1: These new e-laws have come into place around these e-mobility devices. It's going to be pretty busy down there, not far from our studio window. There's a lot of e-scooter, e-bike action down there, particularly this time in the morning. Mm. People out for a nice ride, as well as starting to flow into the city for work. Mm-hmm. I wonder how they're feeling about it.
7: Yes, well, you're right. South Bank is one of the most popular locations for e-scooters, and then just along the other side of the river as well, along QUT, underneath the casino there. So happy to go for a wander and I guess see whether these new rules around helmets and speeding and the top speed of up to 25 k's for these bikes, but only, of course, 12 kilometres an hour where it's shared footpaths. You're right. Police have the power to crack down on this now and fine people, drink driving, as we just heard a short time ago. So I'm going to go out with my detective cap on. I bought one back from Milan.
0: Is it Mario now, or do we still call you Matty? Yeah, back from Italy.
7: I've been called many things. Just don't call me late, I think. I'm more than happy to go. I have a look and just scope out, well, are people abiding by these new rules now?
1: All right, okay.
0: So. And you want to see a fair bit of these sort of similar sort of bikes and that in Europe, in your sojourn.
7: Absolutely, yeah. So they're

0: all over. We visited four or five cities in Italy, and they're everywhere. The one big difference I noticed is that they look after them a lot better. So there's all the big hire brands around all the big Italian cities, the same ones we have here, but none thrown across the street. Like when you're walking across South Bank or in the city, you find yourself having to hop and jump and skip over the scooters when they've just been trashed and left on the side of the footpath. Could not see any of that in Italy. Everyone was very respectful, parked them up, in little designated bays so you could still get around the city quite easily.
1: Well, you know, we were just talking about this, Bill and I, earlier in the week, because in Sydney there's going to be calls to start painting the areas where those bikes will actually go. And I saw this when I was in Shanghai. I mean, you do not leave your bike if you're in China anywhere. It is not meant to be, because they are so efficient. You could literally pop it there, turn your head, turn back around, and the bike is gone. Because the eyesore and the inconvenience and, you know, just the hazards of these e-mobility devices being left everywhere. And I'm an e-mobility lover. I love them. I'm glad to see they're finally being reined in to become everything they can be. But I don't want to see them lying all around the street.
0: No, and it's incredibly difficult for people with disabilities as well. So you think about those that are, say, in wheelchairs or have mobility issues. It's not just a case of, for us, we can just, you know, again, hop, step, jump around it. But if you've got an e-scooter in the middle of a footpath, someone that's in a wheelchair has to physically go onto a busy road to get around that. It's incredibly dangerous.
1: We think about someone like our guest Brendan Donoghue yesterday, who's blind.
2: Yeah.
1: You know, you need to have a pathway that's clear. So Matt, we're going to send you out there on the street. You're going to give us an update to see what the atmosphere is. Day two, really, of these new laws kicking in.
0: Absolutely. Ciao, ciao.
2: Find yourself a little cappuccino out there somewhere.
0: I'm just sure you will.
2: A little espresso. Good luck, Matt.
1: Catch up with you in a sec, Matt. After 6 o'clock, we'll find out how Matt goes down there. Now, there's a QR pay dispute that's happening at the moment. It's been going for a long time, these disputes for the rail. As you get ready to stand on a station platform this morning, waiting for the inevitable squeeze to get on a reduced service train. Now, I think we're coming up to months now. Don't expect it to change anytime soon. You would have heard yesterday about a breakthrough in the ongoing pay dispute between Queensland Rail and the unions.
2: Yeah, I've driven past Bowen Hill Station at different stages of the week and on the weekends, and anyone that has to use that station, and if you've been stuck in that line waiting for that bus, the alternate transport, you'll know what we're talking about here. An in-principle deal, though, has been reached with half its workers, but we're being told that the progress won't help restore full services to the southeast. So that's the rub with this one. Acting Transport Minister Sam O'Connor says he can see also what came to light was plans to disrupt next week's State of Origin, which got everyone offside.
1: Oh, as it would.
3: But the concerning thing we were notified about last night is that despite this progress, we were informed that the union intend to take protected industrial action targeting the State of Origin next week. But that is absolutely not on. They are targeting footy fans and holding them to ransom. So our very clear message today is to the Labor Party and to the unions, don't hold footy fans to ransom. Don't use the State of Origin as some kind of bargaining chip in your disagreements. It is not fair to the Queenslanders who want to go watch the Maroons next week. It is not on. Queensland has made their views very clear about this with regards to the Magic Round when this was tried before. Withdraw this action. This is not on. You cannot hold and you should not hold footy fans to ransom. You should not be weaponising the State of Origin in this way.
2: Absolutely. Don't go putting this one on around State of Origin time. That is the Minister Sam O'Connor speaking there. Karl Stefanovic, he's back in the headlines again. Maybe you're sick of hearing about it.
1: Has he left them this week?
2: No, he hasn't really, but he's spoken about his axing from the Nine Network during his latest podcast interview. The former Today Show host, he sat down with Piers Morgan, another sacked morning host, a fellow former television host who didn't sort of get to see out his gig. During that chat, he defended his decision to interview the far-right extremist Tommy Robinson.
4: We're over in the UK getting all these interviews about what's happening in the UK with politics. Where are the voices? What are they saying? And I thought Tommy Robinson was a legitimate interview for us to pick up. What's happening on the right, what's happening on the streets.
5: Of course.
4: And, Key came in and we did it and, put it up on air and then a couple of days later, boom. That's hard, but also the other aspect of it's that that to me is really difficult is that I've worked there for 21 years. I've had the most wonderful experience with awesome people there. I have had an intimate audience for 21 years, and I say intimate weirdly in a television sense. It's so intimate, breakfast TV, as you know.
5: Yeah.
4: But I don't get to say goodbye to them.
5: Right.
4: In a public way, and not in the way that they were used to.
1: That's Karl Stefanovic and Pierce Morgan there. And you're listening to 612 ABC Breakfast. Now, just looping back around, before we jump into a little bit of Lady Gaga, now, I've given up, Bill, on getting you to dance. So this is not a ploy, okay? It's just Lady Gaga for the sake of Lady Gaga. So just relax your shoulders.
2: Easy, easy.
1: But just looping back around to Acting Transport Minister Sam O'Connor there in

0: quick shift on that stance he was talking about there, and we'll bring you the latest from Queensland Rail after early AM. If you want to play the early curly, it's time to curl. It's time to jump on the phone, get those fingers working. 1300 222 612. I'm wondering if we should give the first question out. Bill, what do you reckon?
1: Oh, why not? Let's do it. All right. Question one, the early curly today. Test your mind, get your brain buzzing this morning. A 28-year-old Tenerife man has become the first person to be charged under Queensland's tough new e-mobility laws, which we just talked about. How long were they in effect before police pulled him over?
0: Okay, that's question one.
1: Who's been listening?
0: Early curly, jump on the phone right now if you want to curl. 1300 222 612. Lady Gaga and Million Reasons on 612 ABC Brisbane. Good morning to you.

0: 10 years since that beautiful track from Lady Gaga came out. A Million Reasons is the name of that one from her album, Joanne. Don't mind a bit of Gaga, I've got to say, Bill McDonald.
1: I hadn't heard that one, but I like Gaga as well. Of course, was it Shallow with Bradley Cooper? That's a great... great song. I don't know how many times we've played that around home as well on YouTube.
0: She's just got such a breadth as an artist. That's what I love about her. She's just sort of this wild, almost gay icon that has these incredible outfits that are unparalleled. And then just to see her play it straight like she did in the film with Bradley Cooper was extraordinary, just to see how vast she is as a human as well as in her capacity.
1: She's got that voice. She's got that powerhouse voice when she's sitting at that piano. I think it's at the Academy Awards that year when they did that live version of it. Oh, gives you goosebumps when she takes it over from Bradley Cooper.
0: Bill McDonald, I'm liking you more and more every day. Lady Gaga fan, who knew? Question one of Early Curly, that's where we are. We put it open to you, 1300 222 612.
1: All right, it's a 28-year-old Tenerife man has become the first person to be charged under Queensland's tough new e-mobility laws. Now, you had to have been listening to the news headlines and you would have heard what the answer is here. The question is, how long were they in effect before police pulled him over?
0: 1300 222 612 if you think you know the answer and you're ready to curl. It's news time.
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3: ABC News. Good morning, I'm Maria Hatzakis. A Taiwanese national is due to face a Cairns court today accused of orchestrating a people smuggling operation in far north Queensland. Hannah Moon reports.
4: Australian Border Force says the 34-year-old man was arrested on Tuesday in a supermarket car park in Weipa after a community report of suspicious activity. He's facing one count of the aggravated offence of people smuggling involving at least five persons. The offence carries a maximum penalty of 20 years jail. A 30-year-old man was also detained under the Migration Act, pending further inquiries. It follows the arrival of a suspected illegal boat in the area. Witnesses report seeing a number of men come ashore at a remote beach camping spot. Investigations are continuing.
3: The Defence Industry Minister Pat Conroy will today use a key speech to urge the Labor faithful to back the AUKUS submarine deal. Here's Defence correspondent Tom Lowry.
5: Pat Conroy's speech to the National Press Club comes weeks out from Labor's National Conference, where the Albanese government is preparing to hear from some party members unhappy with its ongoing support for the AUKUS nuclear submarine pact. Mr Conroy will argue for the party's vision of progressive patriotism, that progressive politics should defend democracy, sovereignty and Australia's way of life, and that self-reliance can be built alongside an enduring alliance with the United States. He'll also point to a shake-up within defence, trying to tackle the ongoing issue of cost overruns on major projects.
3: The federal government's expected to introduce its gambling advertising legislation to Parliament today. Under Labor's proposal, gambling ads will be limited on television during certain times of the day, and they'll be banned on radio during school drop-off and pick-up times. The Greens and the Coalition have called for stronger reforms and a Senate inquiry into the changes. Independent Senator David Pocock is among members of the crossbench who want the government to impose a complete ban on gambling advertising. Overseas, the United

0: United States and Iran have held indirect talks in Qatar as they try to thrash out an agreement on a lasting peace deal. Middle East correspondent Matthew Doran has details.
1: It's now 2 weeks since the US and Iranian presidents signed the interim deal, but Iran is insisting not enough progress has been made in implementing it, and further negotiations on more difficult issues, such as the future of Iran's nuclear ambitions, won't happen until that occurs. Regardless, officials from Washington and Tehran have held meetings in the Qatari capital, Doha, with the Gulf state acting as a mediator, and Donald Trump claims they are making progress. Iran wants some of its frozen assets thawed as reward for agreeing to reopen the Strait of Hormuz to shipping, and it's continued to criticise Israel's occupation of southern Lebanon. Matthew Doran, ABC News, Jerusalem.
0: The Australian government has committed $2 million in humanitarian aid for Venezuela after two earthquakes hit the country last week. More than 2,300 people have died after the quakes devastated the northern state of La Guaira. Assistant Foreign Minister Matt Thistlethwaite says the government's providing support for the relief effort.
2: To offer Australia's support, we're providing $2 million financial support through the Red Cross and the UN World Food Program to provide humanitarian assistance on the ground in the form of food and shelter and support for first responders.
0: In tennis, Australian Daria Kasatkina is through to the third round of Wimbledon. She defeated Indonesia's Janis Chen in three sets, 7-6, 6-1, 6-1. Kasatkina will next face four-time Grand Slam champion Naomi Osaka. Nick Kyrgios's return to Wimbledon has ended in defeat in the men's doubles. It was also fined for swearing at an umpire. In soccer, England has survived a huge scare to progress to the last 16 of the FIFA World Cup, beating DR Congo 2-1 in Atlanta. England will next play co-host Mexico on Monday. The weather for Queensland: showers and periods of rain in the state's southern interior, isolated showers along the east coast, a partly cloudy day elsewhere. Cairns, Townsville and Rockhampton 27, Mackay 25 degrees, Bundaberg a top of 26, Mount Isa 30. In the state's southeast, partly cloudy, Brisbane and Ipswich 25, Logan, the Gold and Sunshine Coasts 24, Toowoomba 19 degrees.
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5: It is 25 to 7 on this second day of July 2026.
6: G'day, it's pretty
5: wonderful to have your company this morning. We are curling. This morning I did get up and do a few exercises. I knew by day four what I was in for. I've done a few side stretches, a couple of forward folds, a few downward dogs already.
6: Ready to go. Okay, well, I hope everyone out there listening is ready to go as well. We've had the first question. We've put it out there because all you have to do was listen to some of the news headlines this morning, and I reckon you'd be well placed to answer this first one in the early curly. Do we go through it again, Mel? What do you reckon?
5: Yeah, read the question again. Everybody. Yeah,
6: okay,
5: for sure.
6: A 28-year-old Tenerife man, he's become the first person to be charged under Queensland's tough new e-mobility laws. The question is, how long were they in effect before police pulled him over?
5: If you know, 1300 222 612, even if you don't know, you know what we love? We just love you having a red hot go. That's what it's all about here.
6: Crack at it. Yep.
5: Safe space.
6: Yep.
5: No judgment. If you want to curl this morning, 1300 222 612. You can jump on the text line as well at any point throughout the program, 0467 922 612. We're just about to jump into your traffic, but on the text line, Arthur from Jindalee has given us a heads up. He says, morning, Mel and Bill. Fog moving in at Jindalee currently. So Brad will no doubt have an update on that, but just be careful, extra careful out there on the roads if you are around Jindalee. Also on the text line, Kath from Kingaroy says, good morning, Bill, Mel, Holly and Michaela. I've enjoyed waking up and getting to know you both this week. Thank you, Kath. And she says, is there any chance that we will get to meet you at Open House Day in a few weeks' time? For me, I'm saying yes, because that is the Saturday morning and that's when I normally am right here at 612 ABC Brisbane, yeah, doing Saturday breakfast.
6: They're big days, aren't they? I've never been to one, but I've seen the social pictures on socials, and everyone loves to get around the ABC and get in and have a look and see how how things work. Pull the covers back, if you like.
5: That's right. That's right. We've got to get out of our radio clothes and put on some clothes we might wear if we were actually on the telly. Get out of the jammies. Yeah, got to dress up.
6: Look the part.
5: So I'll be down in the foyer broadcasting from 8 till 9 on that morning. We're going to have some live music for you down there, some great guests, and I will be the one who will be greeting you if you are lucky enough to have those tickets to the open house on the 18th of July. Let's check your roads.
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3: Traffic.
5: Good morning, Brad. How are you today?
7: Yeah, very good morning. I'm well, Mel and Bill, at the moment. There is some fog about, yes, so take it easy for the drive and extra care on the roads generally this morning. If you're driving along, don't put your high beams on. That's not good in fog. You basically get a reflection off the fog. So just extra care in those foggy conditions. Though, Tingalpa, no delays. A broken down truck, Gateway Motorway southbound, one lane block to Wynnum Road, and a breakdown at North Lakes on the Bruce Highway northbound shoulder before Plantation Road overpass. Ipswich Motorway is quite slow around Riverview through to Goodna. That's a very foggy area, that one. Mount Lindsay Highway northbound, Crest Road to Green Road, Baronia Heights, and the M1 northbound is busy between Beenleigh and Sykes Creek. Inbound Tool Road inbound, approaching Beams Road at Carstone. The Bruce Highway getting busy between North Lakes and Mango Hill from the Sunshine Coast. I'm Brad from ATM. More details before 6 on 612 ABC Brisbane.
6: Hey, Brad, you there? Before you go, what sort of meteorologist are you? Why are we getting fog? Some days we don't get fog, some days we get fog. And I know that the temps are sort of a little bit balmy. Is it because of the temps being a bit arisen or higher? Yeah, how's my talking this morning?
7: Just that little bit of condensation in the air, yes, Bill. And, the hot currents and the cold currents, I think it is.
6: Oh, yes, very good. Sounds good enough.
5: Great advice, though, Brad. About the lights,
7: though. It's like cooking your baked beans on the stove. You know, you get that fog from that. gets on your glass. Exact same thing that happens.
5: Thanks for the science there, Brad. We love you. We'll catch you again very, very soon. Early Curly is where we are, and we've got a brave soul on the line. Grant from Fernie Grove, good morning.
8: Morning, Mel. Good morning, Bill.
6: G'day, Grant. Been listening this morning. I reckon you've got this all sorted?
8: Yeah, I think so.
6: You on the way to work or just out and about?
8: Yeah, I'm on the way to work.
5: Before you give us your answer, it's time to officially launch the Early Curly. Sometimes you need that Pavlov's dog bell to get the brain firing, and that's the bell.
6: Got to get you in the vibe,
5: for the
6: mood.
5: Early Curly. So I reckon just hearing the theme song, Grant, if you didn't know it already, you're going to know it now. So the question is, a 28-year-old Tenerife man has become the first person to be charged under Queensland's tough new e-mobility laws. How long were those laws in effect before police pulled him over?
8: I think it was 7 minutes.
5: 7 minutes doesn't sound like a long time, does it?
8: No, it does not.
5: I almost feel sorry for the poor bugger. Seven minutes, face on the news.
6: All over the place, famous for being the first person to get caught under these rules. But you know what? Is that right, Mel? Well done. You were listening, Grant.
5: Grant, I don't reckon that fella from Tenerife woke up in the morning and thought, this is where my day's going today. I'm going to find myself on the news.
6: Yeah, but maybe there's a fair warning out there to a lot of people that have gone, ooh, okay, I'm going to think twice about jumping on that e-scooter again after I've maybe had one or two.
5: Had a few, that's right. So those new laws are in effect. Police can now do that. That is part of the new law reform, and we're going to be hearing more about that after 7 o'clock. Question two, how do you go with the suburb questions, Grant?
8: Usually I either get them straight away or I haven't got a clue.
5: All right, OK, well, we're about to find out which way you're going today. Question two, this is the suburb question in the Early Curly. Which Greater Brisbane suburb shares part of its name with a famous sporting club dating back to the late 1800s?
8: Oh, gee, that could be any.
6: Think of your footy codes.
8: OK, so Greater Brisbane means that it's not actually in Brisbane, it's just outside, like in Moreton Bay or Redcliffe or something. Something like Carlton or Penrith, Panthers. I don't know.
5: I'm going to give you a little bit of a time bump.
6: Yeah, I can hear you ticking along there, working it all out. Pressure's on now, the clock's going.
8: Wynnum. I'll say Wynnum.
5: Grant says Wynnum, but unfortunately no, Grant. But you have a beautiful day today.
6: Yeah,
8: thanks, Grant. Thank you.
5: Thanks for being the first brave soul off the rank for Early Curly this morning. Aprilla, hello.
9: Hi, how are you going, Mel?
5: I'm great. That's a beautiful name.
6: Yeah, lovely name. Whereabouts are you based?
9: Thank you, it's my family.
6: Where are you calling from, Aprilla?
9: Greenmount, just outside of Toowoomba.
5: Oh, nice.
6: Oh, you got some fog out there? We were talking about fog in the traffic this morning. What's it like out where you are?
9: Oh, yeah, I'm having trouble seeing my hills.
6: Yeah, okay. Well, I'm happy you don't have trouble getting the answer to our second question in the early curly this morning. You right to go?
9: Yeah, let's go.
6: All right, just remind you of that question. Which greater Brisbane suburb shares part of its name with a famous sporting club that dates back to the late 1800s?
9: I was also going to say Wynnum, just because that's my old stomping ground, but I'll go Fernvale because I've got no idea.
5: Aprilla, with a beautiful name from Greenmount, says Fernvale.
6: Is it right?
5: Oh. Unfortunately, no. Aprilla, what are you up to today?
9: Just off to work like everyone else.
5: Okay, all right. Well, I hope it's a wonderful day for you and good luck for the early curly tomorrow. Please play again. David from Flagstone, hello.
10: Hi, how are we again?
5: Great. Now,
6: good,
5: a question
6: good.
5: Two of the early curly. Which greater Brisbane suburb shares part of its name with a famous sporting club dating back to the late 1800s? We know it's not Fernvale. We know it's not Wynnum. What do you reckon?
10: I reckon it's Newtown.
6: Hmm. What thinking was put into that one? What made you come up with Newtown?
10: Well, Newtown Jets were a rugby league team in Sydney, and I grew up in Ipswich, and that's how I know the suburb of Newtown.
6: Ah.
5: Well, I mean, it's pretty straightforward thinking. I'd love to be able to play the other sound, but unfortunately, David, no, that is not correct either. What are you up to today, mate?
10: Just load the truck up and...

0: No, I don't get anywhere near the sea when I do this run. So
1: no.
2: All inland, yeah.
0: Highway driving, so it's good.
1: All right, David, well, you have a great day and stay safe out there on the roads. Ira from Carindale, good morning.
3: Good morning. How are you?
1: I'm very well.
2: Well, thank you, Ira. Now, you've heard a few of the answers we've had this morning. Do you reckon you've got this sorted out?
3: I've no idea, but I'm going to give it a crack.
1: Oh, that's what we love.
2: The greater Brisbane suburb that shares part of its name with a famous sporting club that dates back to the late 1800s. What could it be?
3: Chandler. Because of the rifle range just next door.
2: Yes.
3: That's been there for a long time. But yes. I don't know if that's right or not.
2: No doubt that'll be busy too, I imagine, through the 2032 Olympics. That'll be repurposed and used for that, I would imagine.
3: And yeah, probably as a warm-up centre for the pool.
2: Yes, of course. Lots of sporting connections out there. Well, Mel, I don't know. What do you think?
1: So, Ira from Carindale, you are saying Chandler.
3: Chandler, yeah.
1: Unfortunately, I'm saying this. Oh, I don't like that noise, Ira.
3: Nah, that's all right. That's okay.
1: But thanks for having a crack. That's what we love the most. And you have a beautiful day today. We're going to leave that one dangling.
2: Yeah, and here's me earlier saying, this is not one of Holly's tougher ones. And look at this. Hey, I was wrong again.
1: Jinxed
2: Who would have thought
1: Phil.
2: I was...
1: Question
2: right
1: two
2: smile
1: is,
2: on Holly's face.
1: It's still out there. If you are enticed to play the Early Curly 1300-222-612, which greater Brisbane suburb shares part of its name with a famous sporting club dating back to the late 1800s? Here's a bit of thinking time for you, but if you think you know, jump on the phone, 1300-222-612.
4: WFT. Woofty. Here's your word for today with Professor Rowley Sussex.
5: From time to time, our dull and featureless lives are brightened by an encounter with a word which is new or long forgotten, and which is so full of hidden possibilities that the clouds lift, the sun peeks through the gloom, and we are momentarily diverted from the travails of our everyday tedium. Such a word is omphaloskepsis, spelt omphaloskepsis. Or you can spell the skepsis part with a C if you prefer. Omphaloskepsis? It might suggest the Oompa Loompas from Charlie and the Chocolate Factory. Or an overweight elephant. Or the sound we make when sitting down heavily on a whoopee cushion with a tear. Omphaloskepsis. Or some obscure and very painful medical condition. We fall into a reverie wondering about the provenance of omphaloskepsis. I am sure you would like me to put you out of your misery. Well, reverie. Well, what can we guess about omphaloskepsis? Skepsis we know from words like skeptic, from the Greek word for inquiry. But omphalo? I have much pleasure in informing you that omphalos is the Greek word for navel, or your belly button. Omphaloskepsis means navel-gazing, or the self-indulgent contemplating of oneself. The sun disappears and the clouds close over again, but the glow of omphaloskepsis lives on. Perhaps you'd like to try the word on your mates in the pub next Friday night. I'm Rowley Sussex, and this has been Your Word for Today.
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1: Thank you very much, Rowley Sussex.
2: There's something so soothing about hearing Rowley's voice at this time of the morning.
1: I know, and I am one of those nerds who loves to grab the word and think, how am I going to use that somewhere in my day-to-day? Because once I've done that, it'll be logged in my vocab. But if I don't use it immediately, it will be gone. So,
2: when I was doing weekends that you were doing at NAML a while back here at ABC, and then Rowley would come in and sit in the studio, and you know what? He's also a mad AFL and Lions fan. We'd have lovely chats before we'd get on and talk words. Yeah,
1: loves his. Actually, you'd be like, hang on, we're going to talk about
2: words. We're going to talk words, yeah.
1: Early Curly, that's what we're in the middle of. It is 11 minutes to 6 here at 612 ABC Brisbane. Andy from Birkdale, well, good morning.
6: Good morning.
1: Sounds like you are out on the roads.
6: Yes, on the way to work.
1: Okay. What do you do for work?
6: Well, I'm considered a production team lead, which is like a production manager, if you like.
1: Okay.
2: All right. Where about you driving from?
6: From Birkdale to Irishfield.
2: Is that normally a good commute, or can it get a bit busy?
6: Yeah, it's quite a good commute in the morning. It's about 30 minutes, but coming home, it's generally up to an hour.
2: Yeah, okay. Well, do you reckon you're ready to go on our question two in the Early Curly today?
6: Certainly may have got to go, yes.
2: All right. What do you think the greater Brisbane suburb is that shares part of its name with a famous sporting club that dates back to the late 1800s?
6: Well, I was thinking there's lots of English names.

0: and I won't give them away up on North Brisbane, but I'm going to go for Murrayfield due to the rugby connection.
1: What's the connection?
0: The rugby connection with the Scottish rugby league, rugby union.
2: Rugby union, yep. It's a famous sporting field.
0: The game there.
2: Yep.
1: Oh, okay.
2: Not a bad one. Not
1: okay.
2: a bad one.
1: All right. Not a bad guess, but not the right one, unfortunately. Andy from Birkdale, but thanks so much for playing. Alan from Timboomba, good morning.
3: Hey, guys. How are we doing?
1: Yeah, great. Yeah, question two is still hanging out there. Which Greater Brisbane suburb shares part of its name with a famous sporting club dating back to the late 1800s? What do you reckon, Alan?
3: I'm going to go with Manly for Manchester United. Although I don't know if they're around then. It's a roughie.
1: All right, well, you know, it's a great, we love a rough guess. We love someone who's rough around the edges. We love it all. But unfortunately, regardless of whether we love it or not, it's not the correct answer. Alan from Timboomba, you have a great day. Bruce from Yamanto, hello.
4: Hello.
2: Bruce, this suburb question, it's the
1: tough
2: one again.
1: Pause, Bill.
2: Oh, first time curler.
1: First time curler, Bruce from Yamanto. Thank you so much for joining us this morning. You get a coaster from Spinners and Weavers. Congratulations.
4: Thank you.
1: So, Bruce from Yamanto, first time player. Question two is?
2: It is. Which Greater Brisbane suburb shares part of its name with a famous sporting club dating back to the late 1800s?
4: I believe it would be Geebung, the Geebung Pony Club.
2: Okay. So that's your thinking on it, is it?
4: That's what I think it is.
2: You're confident?
1: What's your confidence out of 10?
4: I'm always confident. I reckon 9 out of 10. Always leave a little bit of a margin.
1: Oh, I'm sorry. I'm going to bring that number down. I'm bursting it. There we go. The pin's in. Bruce from Yamanto, thank you so much for being a first-time curler. But sorry, that answer is not correct. Reese from Victoria Park, good morning.
2: Hello, Reese, you there?
5: Oh, sorry, it was Reese from Victoria Point, not Victoria Park.
2: Oh, of course.
1: Sorry about that. I can't be trusted with anything that I
2: Victoria
1: say between
2: Park,
1: 5 a.m.
2: be behind
1: and 6
2: a barricade,
1: a.m.
2: wouldn't
1: That's
2: you,
1: right.
2: as they're about to do the stadium. But, All right, what's it like at Victoria Point this morning?
5: Bit chilly, but it's good. I prefer winter.
2: Yeah, okay. You've had to think about this. You've heard lots of responses so far. Have you changed your approach to this, hearing some of the answers, or are you going to stick solid with yours?
5: No, I'm pretty confident with what I've got. It's part of a name, so I reckon it's Everton Park.
2: Everton Football Club, famous football club.
1: It seems obvious, doesn't
2: it? Yeah.
1: You're
2: following World
1: obvious.
2: Cup and football a lot?
5: Say again?
2: Do you follow the football and World Cup at the moment?
5: No, not at all.
2: Okay, fair enough.
5: I've heard of Everton. I just thought I'll put the two and two together, so we'll see how we go.
1: Oh, this is how you go, Reese.
2: Didn't come up with four.
1: Please ring again tomorrow, Reese. Good on you, mate, from Victoria Point. Wayne from Annerley in Queensland. G'day, Wayne.
6: G'day. Have you flown the Saturday Nest?
1: No, just for this week. I'll be back there the following week. But so good to do breakfast every single day. I'm loving it.
6: I know, and so good to talk to you, not on a Saturday.
1: I know. I did catch someone out earlier in the week by playing the Sunrise Appreciation Society theme who thought it was Saturday, and unfortunately it was only Tuesday.
6: Well, to be honest, I thought about trying to put my answer into a poem, and I thought, no, I just don't have the brains.
1: Wayne, I always love chatting with you. What is your guess this morning for question two? Which Greater Brisbane suburb shares part of its name with a famous sporting club that dates back all the way to the late 1800s?
6: I'm also going with Manchester United, so I said Mango Hill.
1: All right, taking a little bit of the man. But sadly, Wayne, you know I don't like to say no to you, but I have to.
6: Oh.
1: I don't make the rules on this one.
6: No. Well, and you don't want to cross her, I can tell you.
1: Do not want to cross Holly Green.
6: See you next Saturday.
1: Thanks, Wayne. You have a great day, mate. Lovely to chat. Jodie from Alberton, hello.
7: Good morning.
1: How are you feeling this morning?
7: Very well, thank you.
2: Rel, have you been thinking about this long and hard and hearing all these answers and nobody can get it so far? Do you think you've got it?
7: Is it St. Lucia for St. Kilda?
1: Again, I am just loving the way that the brain is thinking. Yeah. St. Lucia for St. Kilda. Obviously, we've got the matching parts at the beginning there. But unfortunately...
7: Thank you, Jodie.
2: No chance.
1: You have a beautiful day.
2: This is a tougher question than I anticipated. Where are we going? Shannon at Caboolture. Good morning.
8: Good morning. You guys have been doing

0: So well. I've been listening all week. I just haven't had a chance to call in.
1: Oh, thanks, Shannon. Thanks for listening and getting through on the early curly now. If you've got your thinking cap on this morning, do you think you've worked it out?
0: No way. You've got to be kidding me. Oh, my gosh. You're
1: it's too early for that.
0: This time. Yeah, I was going to say, I'm only on my first cuppa. I was thinking Mansfield.
2: All right, that's the Manchester connection as well?
0: Yeah.
2: Okay, all right, there's been a little bit of that this morning. Shannon from Caboolture says Mansfield, not with a great lot of confidence either. Are you saying that, Shannon from Caboolture, which is probably rightfully placed?
1: With good reason, yeah.
0: Okay.
1: Sorry.
2: Shannon from Caboolture, you have a great day. Maxie, hello. Hello, Max from Toowong. Hello.
3: Hello there.
2: Hello.
1: Hello, Max.
3: Good morning.
2: Max, you didn't call me yesterday. I was worried about you. I told you if you don't call me, I'll send a welfare check around.
3: You almost should have. I had an early start. I was up at 3 o'clock as well. I had to sort out my ukulele night screen running sheet and things, and I was running late. And so and I just, but I was with you there on the earphones, and I listened, and you lulled me into a sense of rest and all those wonderful things. So thank you for that.
2: Well,
3: I'm sorry I didn't call in.
2: That's okay. I'm glad you're back on the line and we know that you're well and good. Now, Max from Toowong, the question two in the early curly this morning is the Greater Brisbane suburb that shares part of its name with a famous sporting club that dates all the way back to the late 1800s. So well established. We've had lots of guests. What would you like to put forward this morning?
3: Well, there's a big mix between fame and infamy, and I'm going to have to say, against my better judgment, Collingwood Park for Collingwood.
2: Well, that's a pretty obvious one, isn't it?
1: Yeah.
2: I'm surprised we haven't had that
1: earlier. See, everyone's been thinking Premier League and football, the UK, but bringing it back home, it's not a bad guess, you know, Max.
2: On the AFL, Max says Collingwood Park.
1: In fact, it's that good a guess. It's correct.
3: I can engage in omphalocepsis for the rest of my day.
2: Well done, Max. Right now, you've just got to get through question three, the riddle. Are you ready?
3: Yeah, I'm doing my best.
2: All right. The riddle, I feel, is your thing. Okay, all the smells and all the sounds, I'll be there looking around. A sense of friendship you'll find in me, though colour isn't something I see. What am I?
3: Oh. Well, dogs are colourblind, so maybe my dog.
2: Max from Toowong.
1: Wow, Max.
3: Oh, no, am I right?
1: Oh, look, you've just you've come in with a couple of good answers this morning. You've come off the long run.
2: But
1: you've
2: does Max get his name in the mug?
1: Is he in the
2: to
1: running?
2: To win the mug.
1: Is he in the running for another one? Oh, well done, Max.
2: Max, you absolutely are. Well done.
1: On fire.
2: And so name's going in the mug, which we'll be drawing tomorrow morning. You have a great day, Max. It's wonderful to talk to you. So that's it for the early curly.
1: Just like that, after all those guesses on question two, done.
2: There's a feeling that comes into my chest when the early curly is resolved. I just feel such a great sense of relief, of celebration.
1: Yes,
2: and then tomorrow, it's the big one. It's the last one for the week. And then for the very first time, and my only time potentially, certainly for this round of breakfast, I get to draw a name out of the mug.
1: Yes.
2: Cannot wait for that. All right,
1: it's exciting.
2: Let's check your roads.
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2: Hello, Brad.
5: Yeah, very good morning, Mel and Bill. There's been some heavy fog about in some areas scattered around the Brisbane metropolitan area, so extra care for the drive. It's all about breakdowns. One at Tingalpa, a broken down truck, Gateway southbound, one lane blocked to Wynnum Road, no delays. A couple of breakdowns on the Bruce Highway northbound shoulder before Plantation Road overpass at North Lakes. And we've got a breakdown at Kalanga as well now, Bruce Highway northbound shoulder after the Anzac Avenue on-ramp. So extra care through there. Quite busy on the Pacific Motorway, Upper Mangavatt to Tarragindi. Riverside Expressway is starting to build. The M1 northbound has been a stop-start between Beenleigh and Sykes Creek, heading northbound and southbound. A little bit busy around Eagleby at the moment. And the Gateway northbound, that's getting busier between 8 Mile Plains and Belmont. Ipswich Motorway eastbound from Riverview to Goodna. It's been slow through Boronia Heights. A heavy start on the Mount Lindsay Highway between Crest Road and Green Road. I'm Brad from ATM. More details after 6 on 6:12 ABC Brisbane.
1: Good on you, Brad. And Max took the chocolates this morning in the early curly. And the last answer of question three was dog. And on this day in 1956, this is why we had dog as the question, Elvis Presley recorded perhaps one of his most famous songs. Well,

0: Oh,
1: fantastic track there from Elvis Presley and Hound Dog. Love that tune. We are almost at 6 o'clock, which means it is time for your latest news bulletin. Stick around.
2: Everything Brisbane.
3: It was such an iconic wedding and party venue.
2: It's where your passions lie.
4: The Brisbane that I know is vibrant, modern and progressive.
2: It's when and where you need us. 612 ABC Brisbane.

0: team can actually meet the requirements for which it was set up, which obviously includes processing the applications of all of those people that came forward.
1: The federal government told the ABC it's made significant improvements to the scheme's operations, but in the first half of 2026, the scheme's processed an average of 993 applications a month. It's an increase on the previous 5 months, but that current rate of progress isn't enough to clear the existing backlog before the scheme shuts. Griffith University criminologist and former member of the Commonwealth Independent Advisory Council on Redress, Kathleen Daly, has studied redress schemes since 2012.
2: 1 year to close the redress scheme after the close of applications is ludicrous.
1: In a submission to a Senate inquiry, the Department of Social Services said it could process all cases before the sunset date. Professor Daly disputes that.
2: All redress schemes, except very small ones, take more than a year to finalise applications.
1: She's also worried the department is underestimating the number of cases that will come in before the application deadline on July 1, 2027.
2: In the last 3 to 6 months, or in the last month of a scheme, there's a huge surge of applications.
1: It's numbers like these that have Greens Senator David Shoebridge echoing calls to push back the application deadline and extend the scheme.
3: All of those vulnerable survivors, many of them have finally worked up the courage and found the space, found the moment in their lives where they can come and speak about their abuse, they're going to be knocking on a shut door. We cannot let that happen.
1: Senator Shoebridge is a member of the parliamentary inquiry into the scheme's operation and says he's been frustrated with responses from the government during hearings. It's a sentiment that appears to be shared by WA Liberal Senator Dean Smith, who said this to the Department of Social Services at last week's session.
4: Outrageous is how I would describe that.
5: Right.
4: Because this committee took the department on trust that the performance of the scheme was better than the Auditor General's report revealed. Significantly better.
1: Social Services Minister Tanya Plibersek said in a statement the federal government won't let victim survivors down and is focused on improving how the scheme operates so survivors receive outcomes sooner and with better support throughout the process. A legislated 8-year review of the scheme is now underway and has been tasked with providing advice to government on how to ensure valid applications can be processed before the closure date.
6: Political reporter Claudia Long there. And if you need support, help is available from Bravehearts on 1800 272 831. Donald Trump's personal wealth grew enormously during his first year back in the White House, according to new financial disclosure papers. His family's cryptocurrency ventures alone raked in more than $1 billion for Mr. Trump. North America correspondent Lauren Day has been going through the papers.
7: Barb, there's almost 1,000 pages of disclosures, so it's a pretty extensive look at the president's finances, although I should say not entirely complete. But it does raise fresh questions about just how much his personal wealth has grown during his presidency so far. Overall, he raked in over $2 billion last year, according to analysis by the major newspapers here. And that compares to about $622 million in 2024, so that's more than three times the amount since re-entering the White House. And one of the most lucrative parts of the president's earnings are his crypto ventures. And that's interesting for a number of reasons, but in part because he was once a very outspoken skeptic of cryptocurrency. He once said that it was a haven for drug dealers and scammers, but now he's a major player. And he's made more than $1 billion from his family's crypto ventures at the same time that he's the industry's top policymaker. And we have seen that he's pushed crypto-friendly policies since taking off office and lifted those Biden-era regulations since he re-entered the White House. So in a statement, the White House spokeswoman Anna Kelly said that he had turned America into the crypto capital of the world, but they denied that there are any conflicts of interest there. Donald Trump himself was asked earlier today whether he is profiting off the presidency. Here's what he had to say.
8: I don't get involved in my personal. We have funds that run my money. And I purposely, I never speak to any of the people that run the money. But they're at big institutions, and they invest in whatever they invest. Well, you know why I'm profiting? Because the stock market's going up. Everybody's profiting.
6: Everybody's profiting. Wow, quite the statement. But Lauren, it's not just crypto, is it? What else is the US president making money off?
7: Well, also included in this haul were, as you'd expect, millions in real estate deals overseas, including projects in Saudi Arabia, the UAE, Romania, India, all over the place. There were millions of dollars in sales of Trump-branded items like Bibles, sneakers, cologne, watches, also royalties from his books, and interestingly, even a $6,000 monthly pension fund from the Screen Actors Guild from his time back on The Apprentice. It also revealed that he has earned $80 million in income from settlements with various media and tech giants that he's sued, including ABC America, Paramount and Meta. And he's also received very lucrative gifts, including to sporting events from FIFA, NASCAR, the UFC, and interestingly, even a $250,000 bronze sculpture of himself. So it's been a very lucrative year for the president.
6: Lauren Day in Washington. Briefly, in finance, the Australian dollar is weaker. It's buying 68.9 US cents. I'm Barbara Miller. That's early AM. It's a quarter past six.
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10: Good morning, nice to have your company on this Thursday morning, quarter past six. 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
10: up.
11: Fantastic hour. We're going to be talking just a moment about these new e-mobility rules, safer streets or just new rules to break. Matt's on a mission, that's right, he's back, he's already out there on the street. He's going to be taking you roadside 24 hours since Queensland's tough new e-mobility laws were introduced. And someone else who's always out and about on your roads.
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11: G'day, Brad.
12: Yeah, I love watching traffic.
11: That's a good thing.
10: You're lucky.
12: I don't like being in it, but I love watching it. Broken down truck at Tingalpa, no delays. Gateway southbound, one lane blocked at Wynnum Road. And also a couple of breakdowns on the Bruce Highway, one at North Lakes in the shoulder before Plantation Road overpass, and a breakdown at Kalanga, Bruce Highway northbound in the shoulder after Anzac Avenue. Southbound is busy with peak conditions between North Lakes and Mango Hill around the mergers. A lot of scattered fog about this morning, so extra care for the drive. Plenty of heavy spots of fog around surrounding suburbs around Brisbane this morning. The Logan Motorway westbound has been busy between Parkinson and Larapinta. Plenty of fog around that stretch and also around Heathwood as well. The M1 northbound has been busy. Beenleigh to Slacks Creek, that's thickening up around the mergers and southbound through Eagleby as well. And also delays in the Gateway northbound between 8 Mile Plains and Belmont. Has been busy as well and foggy conditions around Riverview there, right through to Goodna and also starting to build through Darra. I'm Brad from ATM. More details at 6:30 on 612 ABC Brisbane.
10: Thank you, Brad. Look forward to catching up with you then, keeping an eye on the roads for us this morning. Also coming up in this half hour, a quick about face from the unions to protect our origin decider. This is some good news. Fans were facing the threat of industrial action disrupting the trains leading up to the game on Wednesday night next week. But that's been hit on the head, thankfully, as in QR. They have reached an in-principle agreement in this long-running pay dispute, and it has been ongoing. But will it get our train schedules back on track? We'll have the latest from QR. That'll be coming up, as I said, this half hour.
11: Good news for Origin. Getter alongerers. That's my new word for this
10: absolutely.
11: Morning. I've decided I'm making up a new word
10: That's
11: day.
10: Okay. That's how we roll here. You know, we'll just make it up as we go. No, we don't. Of course we don't. I'm not making these temps up either. Okay, maybe we do a little bit. If you're out and about this morning on your way to work, maybe going for a walk. It's 14 degrees currently in the River City. A degree warmer if you live out around the Bayside, 15 at the moment. It's 11. Hi, everyone listening to us in Ipswich. 13 degrees currently in Logan. The mercury's dropped a little bit from 18 this morning on the Gold Coast. It's now down to 16, but still, that's a gorgeous temp at this time of the morning. 13 up on the sunny coast, and if you live around the beautiful Moreton Bay area, it is currently 14 degrees.
11: If you've ever walked around Brizzy, chances are there's a very good chance you've almost been taken out by an e-bike or e-scooter. But now the government government has introduced a suite of new measures cracking down on e-mobility devices. They're designed to improve safety for both riders as well as pedestrians. So 24 hours it's been since the new laws came into effect. Are you feeling any safer on your morning commute to work, either as a rider or a pedestrian? We've sent 612 ABC Brisbane reporter Matt Hepworth out there onto the streets to find out for himself. Good morning, Matt.
13: Yeah, good morning, guys. So we know that these new laws were introduced as a result of a parliamentary inquiry looking into all e-mobility devices. So the most common ones you probably see around the streets are those e-scooters, but of course e-bikes, anything that really gets around as a result of battery-powered. So this parliamentary inquiry looked at cracking down. A suite of new laws were introduced by the government. On July 1, they came into effect. So I'll run you through a few of those now. One of the big ones. Riders of personal mobility devices, that's e-scooters, e-skateboards, e-bikes, must be aged 16 years or older to ride unsupervised. Now that's between July 1 and August 31. Come August 31, riders will also be required to hold at least a learner's permit to ride without supervision. And of course, one of the other big changes that have been brought in from July 1, e-bikes and e-scooters are limited to 12 kilometres an hour speed limits on footpaths and when passing pedestrians on shared paths. I've come out to observe that this morning, and guys, I can tell you it's a little bit hit and miss. The ones that you hire, the branded ones that anyone can just pick up any time, they seem to have speed limits on them. So when you are going, I'm at the bottom of the Goodwill Bridge this morning, just out the front of River Stage. If you're on one of those hired ones, everyone seems to be doing, I would say, that 12 kilometres or under, particularly because they are passing pedestrians and it's a very busy spot. What I have noticed this morning, though, is the personal devices. These are the ones that you can actually buy from a bike shop. Walking along the Goodwill Bridge this morning, I would say I had at least two or three that went flying past me. Now, I'm a brisk walker, but they were doing a lot more than 12 kilometres an hour, I can tell you that. So that's been my experience this morning. But hitting the streets, I've spoken to a few people out and about this morning to see how they feel about e-scooters.
14: Mostly teenagers, what I'm seeing, not only here in South Bank, but I would mention around Fort Tooth Valley, sometimes they're just liking to play it around in a dangerous way, it seems. Other than that, I'm seeing mostly other people just using actually to get a commute to work in a responsible way. But yeah, definitely it's something to be aware of it and to be changing or to be provoking, that it'll be responsible, that it'll be careful for everyone.
15: Some new rules have just been introduced to crack down on that kind of behaviour. They were introduced earlier this week. Have you seen any changes so far, or do you hope you'll see changes as a result of it?
14: So far here in South Bank, it's pretty safe, it's pretty stable. I haven't seen anything like here, but especially in more, not on concrete, in places that are a little bit more slippery, or near cultural centre, or either Queen Street Mall, it's more obvious to see.
16: And I come down here every morning, more or less, in my little disability scooter. I use the bike way because it's the best surface to ride on, but the number of times I have to stop and push scooters that have been dropped in the middle of the bike way to the side so other people don't run into them in the dark. They have absolutely no consideration, these people who use these scooters, on other people using pavements and even trying to cross the road.
13: I think Sydney have just introduced some where they're like parking zones, so it stops people effectively, you know, dropping them into the middle of the footpath. Would you be happy to see something like that instead?
16: It's got to be brought in, because otherwise you're going to have even more accidents with people running into the bloody things that, you know, have just been dropped on the pavement or, you know. Yeah, no, it's essential that something happens.
13: Ethan, tell me how you feel about e-scooters around Brisbane.
17: Yeah, honestly, it's about the same as Sandra, because sometimes it can be a little bit dangerous. It just depends on the way that you, like, look at safety around that, yeah.
13: And the government's just introduced some rules to, you know, hopefully make e-scooters and e-bikes safer. Do you feel it will make a difference at all?
17: If the laws are implemented well enough, that, yes, it can help, because I have seen some reckless behaviour on e-scooters. So, yeah, I do hope that it will help, yeah, of course.
11: It's a bit of a mixed bag in there, isn't it, Matt? And it's interesting, one of the things that people are bringing up is, you know, what we were talking about earlier with those bikes being scattered around everywhere now seems to be the next thing that needs to be refined.
13: Yeah, and we know that some Sydney councils are looking at doing that, where you've got designated parking zones. I think the interesting thing with that will be that the benefit of these e-devices, particularly the higher ones, is that you can get from point A to point B. So I'm at the bottom of the Goodwill Bridge at the moment. I can see a stack of scooters in front of me at the moment. If I wanted to ride one to get back to work, where we are on the other side of the river in South Bank, if the parking zone only took me as far as the other side of the Goodwill Bridge, I'd still have to walk 10 minutes or so across along the river to actually get back to work. So no designated park. There are some, in Brisbane City Council areas, but they're not mandated, so you don't have to park it in those zones. So if they were to introduce something like that, it would be interesting to see whether there was a reduction in it. And of course, it will be interesting to see over the coming days as well whether we do start to see a reduction in the use of those higher ones, given that children under the age of 16 now need parental supervision. So school holidays at the moment, if kids are coming down to South Bank, they can no longer, if they're under the age of 16, just jump on a scooter without parental supervision.
11: Thanks so much, Matt Hepworth. It's wonderful to have you back, and great to be able to send you back out on another mission.
13: Ah, bonjour, ciao, ciao.
10: Oh, good on you, Matty. Oh, Mario, we'll start to call him now.
11: That little nuance around those parking zones, rather than make them, this is the whole area where you can park and this is the whole area where you can't. What Sydney's looking at doing is simply these painted rectangles, that's all. So rather than having these big designated areas, it's this painted area on the footpath, which would might be, you know, every, you know, a couple of dozen metres. So it's not talking about these long distances that restrict where you can go. It's simply when you need to stop, you put it between these lines. That's
10: some of the numbers I've seen, though, thrown around for those painted lines were $6 million all up, with $200,000 going to each council. I reckon there'd be other things that better you could spend on that sort of money on if you're allocating it to councils than painting some lines on a footpath that may not even be used.
11: I'd get out there with my paintbrush, Bill.
10: Yeah.
11: Let's lean into a bit of Cat Stevens, shall we? This beautiful track, Moon Shadow, as we head up to your latest news bulletin.
10: What a classic.
11: Good morning to you.

0: Oh, Cat Stevens. The amount of times I've sat on the beach on Moreton Island at night with the boys and that song has played, it's brilliant.
1: It's a stunner from 1971, Cat Stevens and Moon Shadow. And Fred on the text line agrees. He says, Cat Stevens, great music. Thank you. If you want to get involved, 0467 922 612 with anything, any conversation we're having, thoughts, feelings, opinions, jokes, we'll take it all. We'd love to hear from you. Also on the text line, Dennis says, hi, e-bike laws are only as good as policing by overworked police service.
0: Yeah, well, what about your e-mobility device? Has it passed the new pub test? Because if it doesn't, you ride at your own risk and you may find out the hard way, as one person has already. 7 minutes in since these laws came into effect. Police, as you know, now have the power to seize illegal bikes and scooters. And the warning is, they absolutely will. We've seen that. And you'll hear a bit more about how they will do that after 7 a.m.
1: Yeah, so particularly if you've got kids. I mean, I know in my place, I've got one teenager left at home. They've been pushing for an e-bike for a long time. But I've just been saying, we need to wait. We need to see what these laws look like. And from there, we can start to make some decisions. All of that's coming up and more after your latest news at 6:30.
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4: 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He loves it here. 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
5: ABC News. Good morning, I'm Maria Hatzakis. Investigations are continuing into an alleged people smuggling racket that saw a suspected illegal boat land in far north Queensland. A man's due to appear in a Cairns court today, charged over the matter, as Hannah Moon reports.
6: Federal authorities swooped on a Weipa supermarket on Tuesday, arresting a 34-year-old man in the car park. The Taiwanese national has been charged with one count of the aggravated offence of people smuggling, involving at least five persons. A second suspect, a 30-year-old man, is also in custody. An investigation was launched after witnesses reported seeing a suspected illegal boat slip ashore in the area, with a number of men vanishing into coastal bushland. Home Affairs Minister Tony Burke says Operation Sovereign Borders continues to ensure people smuggling ventures are never successful.
5: The federal government has announced a change to the process that decides how much aged care funding Australians can receive to help them live at home. An algorithm currently determines a person's eligibility for in-home aged care, and it can't be overridden, even if human assessors believe the decision is wrong. It's prompted hundreds of complaints and the government's had to reassess more than 100 decisions. The aged care minister, Sam Ray, says under the changes, in special cases, a health bureaucrat will now be able to override a decision.
7: In some limited circumstances, people's complex circumstances don't necessarily fit neatly into a framework. And in those small number of circumstances, we want the system governor to be able to make the necessary decisions to get the most appropriate outcomes for older people.
5: The federal government's expected to introduce its gambling advertising legislation to Parliament today. Under Labor's proposal, gambling ads will be limited on television during certain times of the day, and they'll be banned on radio during school drop-off and pick-up times. The Greens and the Coalition have called for stronger reforms and a Senate inquiry into the changes. Well, independent Senator David Pocock is among members of the crossbench who want the government to impose a complete ban on gambling ads. Overseas, Venezuelan authorities say the death toll from two earthquakes last week has risen to almost 2,300 as citizens work to recover those still trapped under rubble. Jono Wakely reports.
8: In La Guaira State, one of the hardest hit areas, heavy machinery has been hard to come by, leading to groups of civilians digging through the rubble with pickaxes, shovels, ropes and even their hands. Many have been attempting to supplement what they describe as a slow and inadequate state response to the country's strongest tremors in a century. Senior government officials have attributed growing civilian anger and even reports of military personnel looting and slowing aid deliveries to misinformation. The UN's World Food Programme says it's been rapidly scaling up its operations and expanding food assistance.
5: Karl Stefanovic says he had planned to quit the Today Show months before he was eventually sacked from Channel 9. is Europe correspondent Elias Kluwer.
9: After Karl Stefanovic was sacked by Nine, he's been here in London interviewing right-wing activists and a man who believed Shane Warne died from a COVID vaccine. On his latest podcast, he hosted broadcaster Piers Morgan and told him he'd planned to leave Channel 9 all along. Stefanovic also claimed that his podcast episode with Stephen Yaxley Lennon, a far-right activist and convicted criminal who goes by the name of Tommy Robinson, was a legitimate interview, despite criticisms that he asked softball questions and said to Robinson, "God, I love you." Elias Kluwer, ABC News, London.
5: In tennis, Serena Williams is in doubt to play in the women's doubles at Wimbledon after a

0: reports that she suffered a knee injury in her first singles match in almost 4 years. Williams lost to Australian Maya Joint and did not speak to the media after the match. Serena is scheduled to play alongside older sister Venus in the doubles for the first time since 2022. The Williams sisters are six-time doubles champions at the All England Club. In soccer, England has survived a huge scare to progress to the last 16 of the FIFA World Cup, beating DR Congo 2-1 in Atlanta. England will next play co-host Mexico on Monday. The weather for the southeast, partly cloudy, Brisbane and Ipswich 25, Logan, the Gold and Sunshine Coasts 24.
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2: and Bill McDonald.
3: Good morning to you. It's wonderful to have your company. 25 to 7
4: hello,
3: on this
4: hello.
3: 2nd of July. This year is rocketing along.
4: I know.
3: Put the brakes on. We'll nearly slow it down.
4: Yeah, absolutely. Well, I don't want to slow it down too much because my son James, he's back from an overseas trip today after 2 weeks. I'll be looking forward to that. So it's been like slow time for me.
3: Now, James actually lands while you're on air this morning. This is how dedicated you are.
4: 25 minutes he'll
3: missing,
4: be landing.
3: You're missing that pickup at the airport, dad and son, but you are going to be seeing him as soon as you get off air, so
4: absolutely.
3: I know that you can't wait for that.
4: And he might find a couple of helium balloons saying welcome back when he gets home as well, and maybe even a packet of peanut M&Ms, his favourite.
3: Some banner,
4: yeah,
3: a banner, some balloons.
4: A banner across his bedroom. I've gone to a tiny bit of trouble.
3: Good on you, Daddy Mac, at 24 to 7. We're going to get into your traffic very shortly, but coming up soon, a quick about face from the unions to protect our Origin decider. Fans were facing the threat of industrial action, disrupting trains to the game, but that's been hit on the head, or as in QR reaches an in-principle agreement in the long-running pay dispute. But will it get our train schedule back on track? The latest from QR is coming up after early AM, which we've already done, but time to get into our traffic.
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5: Yes, morning, Mel and Daddy Mac. At the moment, got some debris about up at Mangavat, Kessels Road westbound from Logan Road. Looks like a truck has dropped some panels there, some looks like fibro panels. And also, we've got large chunks of tyre debris on the gateway northbound lanes between Brackenridge Road and Waiapa Road overpass there at Bald Hill. So just extra care through there. Crews are on the way to clear that, but very large pieces of tyre. Still got breakdowns at Kalanga, Bruce Highway northbound shoulder after Anzac Avenue. A breakdown northbound as well on the Bruce in the shoulder before Plantation Road overpass at North Lakes, and a truck broken down at Tingau, but no delays. Gateway southbound, one lane blocked at Wynnum Road. Has been some heavy fog in some areas this morning, so take it easy for the drive. We are seeing build up on the Logan Motorway westbound, Parkinson to Lara Pinta. Also busy around Heathwood, and delays in the gateway northbound between 8 Mile Plains and Belmont. I'm Brad from ATN. More details around 10 to 7 on 612 ABC Brisbane.
3: Thanks very much, Brad.
4: Good on you, Brad. This is Daddy Mac here with you. Look, our movie man also is going to be joining us a bit later, Matt Toomey. That'll be coming up this half hour. Some rather quirky offerings in your and some cinema suggestions as well. And I mentioned James, and it's like, he must have heard me because I'm getting texts already, getting the instructions as to how he wants to be picked up at the airport, sir. Okay.
3: But the big question is, Bill, will his cat still be there when he gets home? I know you haven't been having a great time with those cats.
4: The cats will be there. The cats will be there. And the big question this morning is, will his bigger brother be up in time to be at the airport to make the pickup?
3: That's some responsibilities there.
4: There may be a text sent during the news at 7 o'clock just to make sure he's awake. Hey, got to check some temps as well because James will be coming home to some nice Brisbane weather. 14 degrees currently in the River City. 15 out on the Bayside. Looking at 11 degrees still in Ipswich as the day warms up. 13. To those in Logan this morning, hi to you on the Goldie, 16 degrees. Great part of the world to be these school holidays, no doubt about that. As is the sunny coast. It's currently 13 and the mercury is sitting on 14 degrees around Moreton Bay as well.
3: It is 26 to 7 here at 612 ABC Brisbane. Bill McDonald and Mel Bampton keeping you company.
4: All right, State of Origin punters can breathe a sigh of relief. You should be able to get the train to and from the big game next Wednesday night. I reckon all hell would have broken loose if you couldn't get onto the train and get there. But that's only after the union suddenly did an about-face and withdrew this notice for industrial action. The Rail, Tram and Bus Union, they had flagged their intention to impact special event trains that would have taken thousands and thousands of extra commuters to and from Lang Park on Wednesday night. This all came to light yesterday. And it didn't go down well. As Queensland Rail confirmed, an in-principle agreement had been reached with the unions in this long-running pay dispute. Nev Conway is QR's head of corporate affairs, and on 612 Drive, he told Kelly Higgins-Devine that QR was blindsided when the notice came through the night before. But thankfully, gratefully, common sense quickly prevailed.
6: We get notices of industrial action all the time during these negotiations. We've had, you know, well over 1,000 individual notices of industrial action throughout these negotiations. And what was really interesting, Kelly, is that just yesterday we reached in-principle agreement on three replacement agreements covering, you know, 3,500 staff. So we were in the throes of sorting that out and advising staff of the outcome of that, and this dropped in the inbox, which was, we must say, it was a surprise.
7: What, if any, concessions had to be made by Queensland Rail to get these trains back on?
6: Well, we just asked the RTBU and the Services Union to reconsider and saying, look, if you want to get fair dinkum and negotiate a fair and reasonable deal for the remaining agreements, and including for train control, you just need to demonstrate that you're going to negotiate in good faith and lift that industrial action, and then let's get around and talk about the nitty-gritty of what the agreements will be all about.
7: Nev, any guarantees from the union it won't try to play this particular card again?
6: Well, fortunately, Origin is in now the safe zone, because what the unions have to do is give us 7 days' notice for those sorts of things so that we can make alternative arrangements, if possible.
7: Nev, as it is, commuters have been putting up with months of rail disruption, fewer suburban regional services, all the things we know we've been going through.
6: Yep.
7: Is that gap between what the unions want and what QRail will accept getting any closer? Are we actually going to get trains back where they should be?
6: Well, we hope so, Kelly, and I think we're not far from that. Like, we made progress overnight with our negotiations to replace all our existing enterprise agreements. We reached in-principle agreement to replace three existing ones, covering about 3,500 staff, and we essentially agreed to a pay increase of what we've been offering all along, which we've always said is a fair and reasonable offer. And we want to make sure that our staff are well paid, they have good working conditions, and that's what we believe has occurred. And with in-principle agreement, it appears the unions and the workers are also agreeing. But we're putting on the table a pay increase of 10.5% over 3 years, which includes cost of living payment relief. And we also negotiated a strategic delivery allowance, which is an incentive payment for staff covered by agreements who are helping us build the rail network of the future. So that's how we're negotiating, and we've been negotiating in good faith with the assistance of the Fair Work Commission, and we will continue to do that over the coming weeks, and hopefully we can get agreement with the remaining ones and then get our services back to full timetable.
3: That's Queensland Rail's Head of Corporate Affairs, Nev Conway, there speaking on 612 Drive. It is a 17 to 7. Good morning to you. Don't go anywhere, because in just a moment we're going to be talking, can nurturing be taken a step too far? That's the question in the latest flick hitting our screens. But was Matt Toomey, our movie man, sold? You're going to be hearing his verdict very soon. Mel Bampton and Bill McDonald here with you. Should I say Bill McDonald, or should I say Daddy Mac?
4: You were bopping along there, Mel. Nice to see you. Now, I'm travel coordinator at the moment between the two boys to make sure they get each other connected at the airport now that he's getting back. So we'll keep you posted.
3: I need to declare something else as well to the audience who can't see you, but Bill McDonald just had the foot tapping.
4: I did have the foot tapping, and I might have gone a bit red in the face as well.
3: You are listening to 612 ABC Brisbane. Getting into your movies next.
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4: All right, let's talk movies now. So A Good Boy is from Polish director John Kamasa, and it's a quirky tale about a family who kidnap a drug addict and, against his will, attempt to rehabilitate him. So, okay, tell us a little bit about this. I don't know whether I've stolen some of your thunder there, but let's hear about your movies that you've got today.
8: I like you've done the research, Bill. I like that.
4: And you know I've done none.
8: No, it's a weird film. Probably the most

0: Oh, okay.
1: And so he's now won, in the last year, 3 Emmy Awards, 2 British Academy Television Awards, 2 Independent Spirit Awards, a Producers Guild Award, a Critics' Choice Award, and I could go on.
0: But he needs a much bigger trophy room.
1: Yeah, his mantelpiece, very clogged right now. And it's nice to see him back on the big screen again. So John Commissar, who we've mentioned, is the director of this. He made a film, Corpus Christi, which came out a few years ago, which I really loved. So in this movie, he plays Chris, and he's a married man, has got a wife, young son, very remote residence. And yes, he's kidnapped this drug addict, Tommy, and locks him up in the basement, chain tied around his neck. And these actions, like, this is illegal. But his intentions, they're perversely honourable. He's seen videos of Tommy bullying folk, vandalising property on social media, and he wants to rehabilitate him. And the first goal is to get him off the addictive substances, and that's probably the easy part. But the next step is to realise the error of his ways, because Tommy starts to mellow and he shows remorse. But is it genuine, or is he just trying to bluff the family with hopes that he'll get his freedom?
2: I did not behave in the way I should have. And for that, I want to apologise and say sorry.
3: This isn't easy for all of us, you know. But now I'm more hopeful that you appreciate what it is we're trying to do for you.
1: I'm not convinced there's enough material here for a two-hour movie. They're very heavy themes, and I think the film weirdly lingers on these tangents. So there's this romantic connection with Chris and his wife, and I think they're vague about certain elements too. Like, what's the history of this family? Have they done this before? Why are they doing it in this particular instance?
0: Seems like a rather important part of the backstory.
1: Yeah, and I do like the element of mystery there. You don't want them to spell everything out, but I just wanted a little bit more out of this. Anson Boone plays Tommy, the man who is kidnapped, and I think he does a really good job with his performance. So not fully sold on the climax, a little bit Hollywood, but good boy, I'll give it a B-.
4: It's 2 hours normal for a movie now, or long? Where does that sit in the range of things?
1: Well, it depends. I always think if you're a big-name director, you can get away with 2.5-3 hours. My personal preference is I like a story that could be told in 90 minutes. I mean, if I'm seeing a couple of hundred movies a year, I don't really want to waste time, you know, dragging it out. But, you know, I'm generally pretty comfortable with anything under 2 hours. But if it's good, I'll go longer.
0: So, good boy, you've given it a B-, Matt Toomey. I still couldn't really gather from that clip. I mean, it sounds like it sways towards the serious, but some of those elements actually have the capacity to make a dark comedy.
1: Yeah, I think there are splashes of comedy once you see Stephen Graham's character and his wife, but I'd say it's more heavy than light.
0: Okay, all right. Keep that in mind for the mood that you want to be leaving the cinema in if you're going to go and see that one. What about Silent Friend?
1: Right, I'm going to get deep here because that's what this film wants us to do, and I'm not a history expert, but if you think about the world, is there been another period in human history where so much has changed over the last century? And I'm talking population growth, technology advances, changing environment, shifts in societal values, workforce, medical discoveries. The world's just moving at such a rapid pace. And the Hungarian director, Ildikó Enyedi, she made a film 10 years ago, Of Body and Soul, which was nominated at the Academy Awards for International Feature. It won the Golden Bear at Berlin. So she's tapping into these themes. So what it is, it's 3 short stories, but they're interwoven. And this is a longer film. This is 2.5 hours. The first story, set in 1908, a woman trying to become the first female to study botany at this German university. The second is set in 1972, and it's about 2 carefree youngsters with a fleeting romantic connection. And the third's in 2020, follows an academic neurologist doing research, but is interrupted by the impacts of COVID-19. So these tales show how much the world has changed over the last 100 years, but so too the filmmaking techniques, because the 1908 period is shot using black and white 35mm film, 1972 16mm color film, and the 2020 story with digital cameras available today.
0: So that's fascinating.
1: A different vibe. Mm. But this is where I'm getting to the heart of the film. Despite all of this change, the premise is the way it contrasts with nature, because what connects these 3 stories is a large ginkgo tree that is there, unchanged. It's been there for centuries. And if it could talk, and don't worry, this is not a Disney film, there's no talking tree in this.
4: But, no animation.
1: But yeah. But imagine, you know, these trees, how many stories they could tell, the people that have walked past, that have sat under its branches, and they've just been around for so long. I mean, nature just goes along at its own pace. It's not like us humans. And it brought back memories. There was a great film I loved last year, Sentimental Valley. value about, like, if a house could talk, all the people that have come

0: through that house and whatever. So I really did like what this film is trying to get at. I thought the stories could have been a touch more interesting, the three short stories, but I admire its ambition and the way you can, you know, think about society, you can think about nature. So Silent Friend, I'll give it a B.
1: It's not very often that you hear of a film or any idea really these days that's doing something that is quite strikingly different, to use those different mechanisms of presenting those pieces, those stories, using those different mechanisms of film or types of film. And I love that as a central theme, this ginkgo tree. It's very clever.
0: Yeah, and I don't think it's for everybody, and I don't think it's going to set the box office on fire, right? There's no big explosions and there's no superhero sweeping through, but yeah, it's just wonderful to see these different types of cinema on our screen.
1: Speaking of explosions, should we get to Jackass?
2: Yeah, I'm tipping this is one of those that maybe not for everybody either. Well, is it going to be the best and last?
0: Well, yeah, apparently it's not for critics either. They didn't want to show it to us, so it wasn't previewed. So it's pitched as the fifth and final installment. And again, I don't think they care what critics think about this. Like, there's no plot. It's just guys hurting themselves and people getting laughs out of it. So Jackass, Best and Last is out today. And the only other film out today, which I haven't seen as well, 100 Nights of Hero. So a period piece romance about a woman caught up in a love triangle. It's got Emma Corrin and Nicholas Galzatine.
1: Okay. All right. Well, you don't have your eyes around those yet, so you can't give us your professional opinion. So we'll have to get out there and see them ourselves when they're out and about.
0: Indeed.
1: Matt Toomey, thank you so much for your time today.
0: Thank you.
2: Good on you, Matt.
1: Out of those, Bill McDonald, which one do you reckon will be on your cinema list?
2: I didn't mind Silent Friend by the sound of that review there. Jackass is not for me. I've seen enough of those stunts on social media and previous movies, and yeah, it gets a bit passe, you know. But Silent Friend, I didn't mind that. Is it the Boab tree?
1: The ginkgo tree. Yeah, it sounds like a really beautiful film. It sounds like it'll just get, you know, the neurons, maybe building a new neurons, unlike Jackass, which might steal a few neurons if you go and see that one. And having toured with the central guy whose name eludes me. He was actually on one of the Soundwave tours that I was touring on many years ago. And not getting any Jackass footage watching
2: what
1: from me.
2: See, there's any different than what you've already seen.
1: Too naughty, too annoying.
2: Of the same theme.
1: No, not at all.
2: I want to be stimulated a bit. So yeah, for me, it's Silent Friend, that lovely tree.
1: And I think I'm going to go Good Boy on that one.
2: Okay.
1: Big thanks to Matt Toomey for coming in this morning. In just a second, we'll check your weather.
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1: Shane Kennedy from The Bomb. Good morning.
5: Good morning, Mel and Bill.
2: What's happening, Shane? What are we looking at today around southeast Queensland?
5: So quite a bit of fog around, particularly in the west and the southern suburbs this morning. So expect that will start to lift off in the next few hours. There is some more clouds streaming in from the far west as well. So just coming ahead of a trough system, but not expecting any showers today. So should be at least a few sunny breaks today, but expect that cloud will start to move over later today. But only a slim chance of seeing a light shower or two. And otherwise, should be quite a bit warmer than yesterday. So just sitting around 12, 13 degrees at the moment, but forecast to get up into around 25 degrees, both in the city and the west later today.
1: Oh, Shane, I just got one day of being able to say mostly sunny instead of partly cloudy. What about the weekend? I mean, I think that's the big thing here. As we go into Friday, I know the temps are picking up. Is it going to give us a bit of sunlight out there on the weekend, get a bit of vitamin D?
5: So it's looking promising at this stage, Mel. So we'll have that weak trough system should move through tomorrow afternoon. So temperatures are pretty warm ahead of that, as you mentioned, and unlikely to see too much in the way of rainfall with that trough. Mostly just be a bit of cloud moving across. And behind that, it should really fine up late on the Friday. And Saturday looking good. Should be back to mostly sunny conditions then. And even on Sunday, should be plenty of sunshine. We may have the return of some coastal showers, but I think they really should struggle to make it too far inland. So it should be looking pretty promising for the weekend ahead.
1: Now, yeah, that's good news.
2: Sounds pretty good coastal, if anyone's holidaying up on the sunny coast or down the coast.
5: That's right. So it should be a bit better chance of seeing some showers over the Sunshine Coast in particular on the weekend. But again, should stay very coastal and should be plenty of breaks in the cloud there.
1: And you know, Shane, I always like to ask you about those swell conditions. Will I be putting my surfboard under my arm? What will those wind conditions be like as well as the swell?
5: So it's pretty mild at the moment. We do mostly just have north and northwesterlies around that 10 to 15 knot range for today and tomorrow. So we'll expect to have that late change, a swing around to the southwest late on Friday in the wake of that trough. And those winds will start to freshen up on the weekend. So it could be a little bit choppy at times, particularly offshore on the weekend. And we will start to see a bigger swell eventually arrive, probably early next week. There'll be more of a southerly swell, so it shouldn't impact the coast too much. Otherwise, we'll mostly just have some easterly swell around 1 metre.
1: Excellent. Thank you so much, Shane Kennedy from the Bureau. You have a great day.
5: Thank you. You too.
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3: G'day, Brad.
1: Very good morning. Got a crash at Eagle Farm, King Smith Drive, eastbound left lane after Southern Crossway on ramp. No delays, but crews are just about clear there. Also, some large chunks of tyre on the gateway northbound lanes between Bracken Ridge Road and Wyampa Road overpass the Bald Hills. And a truck has dropped some fibro panels there on Kessels Road westbound. Left turn lane affected from Logan Road at Upper Mangavad. Traffic is still getting through and crews are currently picking up those panels. And that's just about cleared, which is good news. I'm Brad from ATN, back after 7.
4: Here, we'll catch you then. Looks like things are building up okay out there if you're on the morning commute as we tick up to 5 minutes to 7 here on ABC Breakfast.
3: I want to throw the choice to you right now, Bill McDonald. Debbie Harry, Sherbet or Wendy Matthews?
4: Oh, I love Debbie Harry. There you go. That might surprise you. You probably thought I'd go Darryl Braithwaite. But it depends on what the song is, but I love a bit of Debbie Harry.
3: I've learned already 4 days in to be ever surprised
4: a little
3: by
4: surprise.
3: You, Daddy Mac.
4: Surprising me with a bit of Debbie Harry. Blondie.
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4: Perfect.
3: Good morning.

0: Oh, that sax solo comes into full effect. That is Debbie Harry from Blondie and French Kissin' in the USA. Now, yesterday we were talking about Johnny Farnham's birthday, turned 77. Well, it turns out that Debbie Harry and Johnny Farnham share the same date, the same birth date. She turned 81 yesterday, as good as ever.
1: Happy birthday to them. Hey, look, if you're wondering whether police would actually be out en masse enforcing these e-mobility reforms, I'll tell you what, we'll have the answer for you after we get the latest news headlines.
0: And, of course, we want to be hearing from you, you know, your thoughts. We sent Matt Hepworth out there on the streets earlier this morning to just see what the atmosphere was like. Was there a sense of change out there, particularly for pedestrians, but also for e-mobility users out there? And he was saying there was definitely a little bit of a feel of that. But we want to hear from you.
1: I got the sense people were aware of them, because that was another thing. I wondered whether people paid attention, were aware and took it on board. And it seems like they have.
0: 1300 222 612 is the number to call. Are you an e-mobility user? How does that change the way that you might be using your e-bike? Does it change your travel times now with these new speed limit laws? We would love to also hear from you on the text line 0467 922 612. Time for your latest news.
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0: In this bulletin, a man to face court charged over an alleged people smuggling operation in far north Queensland. The federal government to introduce legislation to Parliament to restrict gambling advertising, and spider venom among the latest weapons being tested in the fight against varroa mites, which are wreaking havoc on Australia's honeybee populations. ABC News. Good morning, I'm Maria Hatzakis. A Taiwanese national is due to face a Cairns court today, accused of orchestrating a people smuggling operation in far north Queensland. Hannah Moon reports.
1: Australian Border Force says the 34-year-old man was arrested on Tuesday in a supermarket car park in Weipa after a community report of suspicious activity. He's facing one count of the aggravated offence of people smuggling involving at least five persons. The offence carries a maximum penalty of 20 years jail. A 30-year-old man was also detained under the Migration Act, pending further inquiries. It follows the arrival of a suspected illegal boat in the area. Witnesses report seeing a number of men come ashore at a remote beach camping spot. Investigations are continuing.
0: The federal government's expected to introduce its gambling advertising legislation to Parliament today, but it's already facing calls for amendments and a Senate inquiry. Here's political reporter Lexi Junawick.
2: Under Labor's proposal, ads will be limited during certain times of the day on television and banned on radio during school drop-off and pick-up. It would also ban online ads for users aged under 18 and require social media platforms to develop an opt-out system for adults. Both the Greens and the Coalition have called for stronger reforms and a Senate inquiry into the changes, while Independent Senator David Pocock is among members of the crossbench who want the government to impose a complete ban on gambling ads. Communications Minister Annika Wells has said she'll leave the prospect of an inquiry into the bill up to the Senate.
0: The Defence Industry Minister Pat Conroy will today use a key speech to urge the Labor faithful to back the AUKUS submarine deal. Defence correspondent Tom Lowry has details.
3: Pat Conroy's speech to the National Press Club comes weeks out from Labor's national conference, where the Albanese government is preparing to hear from some party members unhappy with its ongoing support for the AUKUS nuclear submarine pact. Mr Conroy will argue for the party's vision of progressive patriotism, that progressive politics should defend democracy, sovereignty, and Australia's way of life, and that self-reliance can be built alongside an enduring alliance with the United States. He'll also point to a shake-up within defence, trying to tackle the ongoing issue of cost overruns on major projects.
0: The extent of fraud in the National Disability Insurance Scheme will be laid bare in a report expected to be released today after a federal parliamentary inquiry into the issue. National Disability Affairs reporter Naz Campanella has the story.
4: The inquiry examined the extent of fraud and non-compliance, hearing evidence that about $3.7 billion of National Disability Insurance Scheme money was handed out inappropriately last financial year. Widespread reports of fraud and criminal rorts have recently plagued the NDIS and have damaged the scheme's standing. NDIS Minister Jenny McAllister said this week that jail sentences had been handed down in 17 of the 26 NDIS-related criminal convictions secured since December 2022. The longest sentence imposed was 6 years jail time for two offenders.
0: Iran insists it won't begin negotiations on the next phase of any peace deal with the United States until an interim agreement between the two countries is fully implemented. Middle East correspondent Matthew Doran has details.
5: US and Iranian officials have met with mediators Qatar in Doha for technical talks, but the two sides are not sitting down face-to-face as they try to make progress on a lasting agreement in the Middle East. Iran's chief negotiator says that process is stalled because the US hasn't upheld its side of the interim deal, which demanded an immediate end to fighting on all fronts, including in Lebanon, and the beginning of some frozen Iranian assets being handed back to Tehran. The US President Donald Trump has insisted progress is being made, including on things such as the denuclearization of Iran, comments which appear at odds with Iran's stated position. Matthew Doran, ABC News, Jerusalem.
0: Newly released financial disclosures reveal American President Donald Trump raked in more than $2.2 billion last year, including more than $1 billion from his family's crypto businesses, as Lauren Day reports.
6: The multi-billion dollar haul included everything from real estate investments to Trump brand watches and cologne. But one of the most lucrative parts of the president's earnings came from his forays into cryptocurrency. That means Donald Trump is now a serious player in a market where he is also a rulemaker. The White House has denied there's a conflict of interest, and President Trump told reporters he has nothing to do with his personal finances.
7: I never speak to any of the people that run the money, but they're at big institutions and they invest in whatever they invest in.
6: Most former presidents sold off businesses they owned or held stakes in that might create conflicts. Lauren Day, ABC News, Washington.
0: Back home, spider venom and genetic disruptors are among the latest weapons being tested in the fight against varroa mites, which are wreaking havoc on Australia's honeybee populations. This report from Jessica Ross.
8: The parasitic mite varroa destructor has now been detected in five states and territories. The Queensland government's announced about $100,000 in funding towards two University of the Sunshine Coast research projects. Associate Professor Volker Herzig is examining the use of spider venom peptides to kill the pest.
9: It doesn't kill any other organisms. It's quite selective to the varroa mite.
8: Meantime, Associate Dean of Research Rob Harvey is exploring using the mite's genes against itself.
10: As soon as the end of July, we could have a product that we could commercialise.
8: Many of the mites have already developed a resistance to standard chemical treatments.
0: In soccer, England has survived a scare from the Democratic Republic of Congo to advance to the round of 16 in the FIFA World Cup. National sport reporter David Mark reports.
11: The Democratic Republic of Congo shocked England by scoring in the seventh minute of the match at Atlanta. It took until the 75th minute for England captain Harry Kane to equalise with a header. Kane scored the winner 11 minutes later with a stunning shot from the edge of the penalty area. The 2-1 result sees England through to the next round where it will play Mexico. In other matches today, Belgium is playing Senegal and co-host the USA is playing Bosnia and Herzegovina. David Mark, ABC Sport, Dallas.
0: Now, with more sport, here's Daniela Intilli.
12: Sprinter Lachlan Kennedy says he wants to create history as Australia's first gold medalist in the men's 100 metres at a Commonwealth Games. The 22-year-old leads a stacked team of Australians in Glasgow and has told ABC Sport he'll have to be at his best.
13: 10.02, I think I'm going to need to run a bit faster than that to win this year. And I think if I'm on my best, then I think there's no reason why I can't win gold.
12: Australian tennis player Daria Kazatkina is through to the third round of Wimbledon for a fourth straight year. She defeated Indonesia's Janice Chen in three sets, 7-6, 6-1, 6-1. Kazatkina will face four-time Grand Slam champion Naomi Osaka next. Nick Kyrgios's return to Wimbledon ended in defeat in the men's doubles. He was also fined for swearing at an umpire. Both men's and women's top seeds Aryna Sabalenka and Jannik Sinner advanced to the third round of Wimbledon, but Serena Williams is in doubt to play in the women's doubles after reports she suffered a knee injury during her first singles match in nearly 4 years, where she lost to Australia's Maya Joint.
0: In finance, Wall Street stocks have ended slightly lower. The Dow Jones Industrial Average closed flat. The broad S&P 500 lost a fifth of 1%. The tech-heavy Nasdaq dropped 0.7%. The Australian share market is set to open lower later this morning. Oil is down. The global benchmark Brent crude is trading at $71.20 US a barrel. Gold is down at $4,037 US dollars an ounce. And the Australian dollar is lower. It's buying 68.9 US cents. Recapping the top stories in this bulletin, a Taiwanese national is due to face a Cairns court today, accused of orchestrating a people smuggling operation in far north Queensland. And the federal government's expected to introduce its gambling advertising legislation to Parliament today, but it's already facing calls for amendments and a Senate inquiry. To the weather for Queensland, showers and periods of rain in the southern interior, isolated showers along the east coast, partly cloudy elsewhere. Cairns, Townsville and Rockhampton 27, Mackay 25, Bundaberg 26, Mount Isa 30. In the southeast, a partly cloudy day, Brisbane and Ipswich 25, Logan, the Gold and Sunshine Coast, a top of 24 degrees, Toowoomba 19. 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
18: 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Nice to have you on board this morning on this Thursday, 10 past 7.
17: How long does it take to break a new law? That's the big question. Well, about 7 minutes, it would seem. We're going to be talking about that more very, very shortly. But first, let's check your roads.
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17: Bradley, hello, hello.
20: Hello, hello. At the moment, we do have a truck has dropped some fibro panels. They've been cleared up just about from that left turn lane. From Kissel Road westbound from Logan Road there. So at Upper Mount Gavan, traffic's still getting through, but that should be all cleared up fairly shortly. Large chunks of tyre debris, Gateway Motorway northbound lanes between Bracken Ridge Road and Wyampa Road overpass at Bald Hills. Got a crash getting cleared up at Eagle Farm, King Smith Drive eastbound left lane after Southern Crossway on ramp. No delays there. And still a breakdown sitting at Kalanga, Bruce Highway northbound shoulder after Anzac Avenue. The other breakdown's been cleared before Plantation Road overpass North Lakes. And a broken down truck at Tingalpa Gateway southbound, one lane blocked at Wynnum Road. No delays in that stretch, but take it easy when towing does remove that. There has been some heavy fog about. Some of that fog starting to disperse at the moment. Jubilee Terrace inbound, a little bit of stop start around Coopers Camp Road at Barden and Ipswich Road inbound. Some minor delays as you make way through Annerley. I'm Brad from ATM. More details at 7:30 on 612 ABC Brisbane.
18: Look forward to it. We'll catch you then. Thank you, Brad. Let's check your temps around southeast Queensland before Mel makes a big confession this morning. Can't wait for this one. It's 14 degrees currently in the River City. It's the same out on the Bayside at the moment. It's warming up slowly but surely in Ipswich, 12 currently in the gauge. Logan, you're looking at 13 degrees right now. It's 17 down on the Gold Coast. A beautiful start to the day down there. Not too bad either on the Sunshine Coast and around the Moreton Bay area out near the water. 13 degrees currently. Now, this morning I've been talking about our pets at home, the cats. James, my son, he's back from an overseas school trip, and thank goodness, because he'll be able to look after the cats again. They've been annoying me a little bit at home, but Mel,
17: can I just remind everyone, and for those who weren't tuned in at 5 a.m. this morning, the cat wasn't just annoying you. The cat urinated on your coffee machine.
18: It did. Not the thing you want first thing in the morning. Just before 3 o'clock, and you turn the coffee machine on, and it didn't smell like coffee, and it wasn't coffee. And anyway, that's a whole other long story. I could go into all of that. But Mel, you've got something more interesting here, I think. You've got this new love affair that's happening, and I think it's time you went public with it. And I think we lift the curtain on this. There's no suppression orders or anything on this one. It's not what you're thinking, though, folks, if you're listening at home. Mel, please explain about Neil.
17: Well, it might be exactly what you're thinking. And the reason why Bill's felt it's time for me to out it, because I'm just talking, as you do when you first fall in love with someone new, all you do is just bang on about them, right? It's just all you can do is talk about.
18: All I've seen on your social media is Neil, Neil, Neil.
17: Neil, Neil, Neil. And you might actually share this love affair. I mean, Neil, he gets around. Let's put it that way.
18: Fellow.
17: Turns up twice a year, and right now's one of those times. I'm talking about
18: a bit of exercise, but anyway.
17: You know, that's
18: probably tricky.
17: Hey, back it up, Bill.
18: Okay.
17: Back it up. Do not body shame my Neil, okay? I'm talking about Neil the Seal. Neil the Seal. Now, if you have anything to do with an online presence, you would have seen my new obsession, Neil the Seal. I cannot get enough. Now, Neil is a southern elephant seal, and a couple of times a year he turns up in Tassie. Now, I know this is a Tassie story, but it's one for the world. I mean, I've seen CNN reporting on my new love, Neil the Seal, and what I love about Neil is that he is an agent of chaos. Like, Neil is my spirit animal. Neil is a god. So Neil crosses the highway. So
18: it's 1,000 kegs. He's a big god.
17: He's 1,000 kilometres, but that's just a small fella. That's
18: 1,000 kgs.
17: 1,000 kgs. That's right.
18: He's a big unit.
17: He's a big unit, but not for an elephant seal. He's going to potentially double or even triple in size. So Neil, he's just a strapping young lad at the moment. So Neil, he's got so much weight behind him that he gets about halfway across the highway, and then Neil just falls asleep in the middle of the road.
18: Oh, bugger it!
17: So he's
18: stop
17: like,
18: here.
17: Yeah, and I'm like, look, I I watch Neil climb over the bonnets of cars. I watch Neil climb over the bollards and the fences that they've put in place to keep Neil back on the beach. But Neil's not having any of it. Neil's like, I'm going over. There's footage at the moment of Neil climbing over the fence. And you know what happens? He's up and over the fence. He's straddling. The top fence paling is at his belly. Next minute, fence collapses. Neil's championing himself. He's away. He's into the town. He lays on people's front lawns. He comes to their doors. He lies on their bonnets. And I just find him irrepressibly adorable. He just does what he wants.
18: I love the fact that this happens every year. He keeps coming back. And every year he's a bit bigger. And like you talk policing and councils, they must see lots of different things. But I don't know if they ever expected they would have to deal with a problem or an issue like this.
17: Well, how fantastic is this? Is that what policing are having to do down there and the councils is that they've put in contingency plans.
18: They're accommodating him.
17: For when Neil, what are you going to do? He's a 1,000-kilo elephant seal. What are you going to do, right?
18: I've got to bet there's one photo there. He's got a gorgeous face. Gorgeous little
17: so
18: smile.
17: Cool.
18: Black eyes. He just looks at you, the doughy eyes.
17: I have got serious affection aggression about Neil. Like if I saw Neil, like I know I couldn't do it because it would probably break all kinds of laws, but I would want to just jump on Neil's back and just give him the hardest little, you know, right? So they've got laws in place now, plans in place to accommodate Neil. So when he does fall asleep in the middle of the highway, they've got traffic contingencies. They divert traffic down another route. So Neil can just recover from his, 3 metres. He's just, toddled along and fallen now asleep. So it got me thinking anyway about Neil the seal and Brisbane's version of that. Now, there's got to be an animal out there that is an agent of chaos, wreaks havoc, but is at the same time unbelievably adorable, irresistible. What is Brisbane's version of Neil the seal, an agent of chaos that can become our postcard mascot animal? Is it your pet? Do you have a guinea pig?
18: It's not my cats. I know that after the episode with the coffee machine this morning. Love them, but it's not like Neil. So let us know what your pet is. 0467 922 612 on the text line. We'd rather hear from you on the open line, 1300 222 612. Your version of Neil.
17: Brisbane's version of Neil the seal. They must be adorable, but they also must be an agent of chaos. Get those calls into
18: us. Chaos stuff down, Pat.
17: Nominate your pet and tell us why they should be Brisbane's version of Neil the seal. Let's talk e-mobility next.
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18: 7 minutes. That's how long it took police to catch someone breaking the new e-mobility laws. The 28-year-old became the first person charged under the tough new reforms after allegedly riding over the legal alcohol limit.
16: You just been stopped for the purpose of a breath test?
21: Have you had any alcohol tonight? How long ago?
22: One big, long, continuous breath for me. Keep going. Stop.
21: So this person indicates to me that you're over the general alcohol limit, so I now require you to accompany us to Brisbane City Police Station for further testing.
17: Now, this Tenerife man's day did not go, I'm sure, as planned. After making some decisions, he learnt very quickly he shouldn't. He was initially stopped on Queen Street in the CBD for not wearing a helmet. And under the legislation, police were now able to carry out a breath test, which showed a reading of 0.067. Just a day before, police didn't have the power to do that, but now they do. And make no mistake, they are exercising their power. Acting Superintendent Steve Newland is with Queensland's Road Policing Command. Steve, good morning.
23: Good morning, Mel.
17: It didn't take very long, did it?
23: No, it didn't. And I think that demonstrates that there's a culture prevalent around our cities at the moment where people think it's acceptable to have a few beers and then jump on their scooter and ride home. We've had such strong RBT laws for our cars for so many years, people are taking an alternative choice and riding e-scooters. But what we've seen is thousands of people have been injured as a result. So an impairment has been a leading cause of all those injuries.
17: Is this a new law, though, in the sense, I mean, we've never been allowed to ride our pushies after we've had too many, have we?
23: No, but there hasn't been a random breath testing program. We could never just stop them randomly like we can cars. But now the government has brought in these laws, we can do random breath testing. So before it was on indicia, so if people were unsteady on their feet, etc., that's when we were able to take action. But now we've got the ability to stop anyone, anytime and give them a breath test.
18: So that would mean that they'd gone are the days of hitting the town, having a few drinks and thinking, oh, look, I'll just jump on an e-scooter and get my way home without getting into a taxi or a rideshare.
23: 100%. So people have just jumped on, had a few beers at the local pub down the valley or wherever it might be, and hopped on a scooter to get home. But unfortunately, they've been crashing on the way home, and the alcohol's been the contributing cause.
17: We are speaking with Acting Superintendent Steve Newland on 612 ABC Brisbane this morning. Now, when the legislation was announced at the start of June, Queensland Police Union President Shane Pryor, he raised the concern about the added pressure being put on police.
1: What else are the police supposed to do in Queensland? We've got 60,000 more calls for service to the Queensland Police from this time last year. That's 165 calls extra a day that police need to attend to. This cannot just be a QPS-led proposition. We've got, we need the Department of Transport to step up here. And my understanding is that they need to be organising the storage facilities and the safe transport of these devices. As you can appreciate, they're lithium batteries. And we cannot have a situation where police are dumped with another government department's workload because they've failed.
18: That's the Queensland Police Union President Shane Pryor. And look, he has, probably has a good point there. Between now, or then and now, has the QPS worked out what to do with regards to all of those factors that he mentioned there?
23: 100%. So we're working in partnership with our road safety partners, and the Department of Transport and Main Roads have taken responsibility for the collection, transport and storage of these seized devices.
18: How will this fit into the workload? We know that there's a ton of workload and a ton of calls. There's DV, there's mental health, there's so many things. How is this going to affect the workload on the QPS?
23: Well, we're responsible for making the community safe, and that's what this is all about. This is about community safety and making people safe in their homes, in public places and on our roads. And when we see, tragically, people dying on our roads, we have to take action. And we have, the government has, and the police will be out there enforcing the laws.
17: It is important to acknowledge that it is school holidays right now. Have police noticed that kids are out riding their e-bikes? I mean, we want these kids outside on their, you know, various devices, provided that they're legal. But some of their devices up until Wednesday would have been that, and now they're not. So are you seeing a bit of an overhang?
23: Actually, yesterday when we did the launch on the Gold Coast, we noticed an absolute absence of these devices on the roads. So we think that the messaging is already getting out there. We undertook a small operation in Service Paradise yesterday morning, and there was a distinct absence of devices. So we're hoping that the message is getting across.
17: Do you think that's because parents have kicked into the fact that the fines are going to be on them?
23: Oh, well, we hope so. And that's one of the powers that we're using. So anyone under 16, if they're riding an illegal device, the parent will be held responsible. And there's big fines, over $600 for a parent.
18: Speaking of the school holidays, Mel, we know it's that time of the year when the risk rises on our roads. Have drivers also been behaving?
23: Bill, unfortunately, no. We have been running Operation Cold Snap since Saturday. And we're still seeing driving at speed and whilst impaired being an issue. They're the two leading causes of our injury and fatal crashes. So far since Saturday, we've lost two lives on the road, tragically. We've also had 138 people put in hospital because of injuries as a result of those crashes. We've had 204 drink drivers and we've had 144 drug drivers detected since Saturday. So I can't say that the message is getting across.
17: Well, if this bloke's anything to go by, he's a young fella, 19 years old, on a motorbike, clearly with a death wish, clocked more than 40 k's over the limit in the Moreton Bay district.
2: Highway Patrol, what is your reason for that actual ridiculous speed that you're travelling at?
17: Expensive ride for that young fella, Steve?
23: Yes, it is, absolutely. But what we're seeing is there a culture at the moment of our motorcyclists travelling at very high speed on our highways, and we see them here in Brisbane on the Gateway or the M1 or the Bruce Highway. We're regularly detecting speeds that are almost double the speed limit. We got one a couple of weeks ago who was doing nearly 180 kilometres an hour in the 100 zone just on the Gateway motorway. So it's unacceptable. And then we've also lost 35 lives this year to motorcycle crashes. So we need to get the message out there that those speeds are dangerous and it's not acceptable.
18: While we're talking in that neck of the woods at the moment, north of Brisbane, the hooning continues to be a huge problem. I heard one listener recently on Steve Austin's show talking about trying to get police to respond, even going into the police station, but without any luck. They want the help to put the brakes on hoons with you, but they don't seem to be getting anywhere, at least in that particular case.
23: Each district deals with the traffic complaints for dangerous driving and hooning, as you referred to it. you can contact PoliceLink. There is a line there where you can report online and through PoliceLink telephones any concerns that you have around hooning, whether that's happening at the time and it's dangerous and you feel that police need to attend. You can ring PoliceLink, and there is an online portal. If it's a regular occurrence and you just want to report it so that we can take some action, you can jump on the PoliceLink website to report that.
18: Just on that one, I know Kathy Schnitzling on Mornings was talking to someone out on the peninsula in Redcliffe about hooning earlier this week as well, and the capability for the QPS to respond to that. And there was questions raised over the numbers available for that. Any response there?
23: No, we prioritise all our calls for service. So if there is something happening at the time and it is dangerous and lives are at risk, we will respond immediately. But we prioritise that through our Police Communications Centre and PoliceLink, and we will send the resources as required.
17: Acting Superintendent Steve Newland is the voice that you're hearing right now, Queensland's Road Policing Command. Just quickly, Steve, on the text line, Janelle, she asks, coming back to those e-mobility devices, what is the alcohol limit for hire scooters? Example, if my son is a P-plater for his car, is it zero like a car or 0.5?
23: Thanks, Janelle, for the inquiry. It's 0.05, so it's the same as a car with an open licence, so it's 0.05.
17: That's for an open licence, and a P-plater would be zero.
23: Yes, e-mobility drink riding laws are 0.05.
17: Brendan from Seven Hills has joined us on the line. Brendan, we know you're an avid e-mobility user. Explain what you've just experienced.
3: Well, it took me a few minutes to get abused by motorists yesterday, guys. Just remember now, with the new laws, e-scooters can ride on roads at 60 kilometres per hour, as in roads of that speed.
17: Okay, so you experienced that you were doing that, but people were looking at you, presuming that you were breaking the law.
3: Yeah, motorists are not aware of that one yet, I don't think.
17: Because you end up there, Steve, with a danger as well, don't you? When motorists start to get a little bit vigilante in how they are dealing with these new laws, you create a whole other situation of tension.
23: Well, as an avid cyclist myself, I can relate to Brendan. He's correct. He can ride an e-scooter, so a personal mobility device, on a road as long as the speed limit does not exceed 60 kilometres an hour. So he has the right to be on there as long as he's not going more than 25 kilometres an hour and obeying all the road rules.
17: Acting Superintendent Steve Newland from Queensland's Road Policing Command, thank you so much for your time today.
23: My pleasure.
18: Well,
4: Mel Bampton
19: and Bill McDonald.
18: It was 12,
4: ABC Brisbane.
18: Great to have a bit of clarity around there. It's early days as well, so there's going to be a little, some teething problems and issues along the way, I'm sure, until these sort of become bedded in. But Kathy Schnitzling, I just mentioned you, joins us now from Mornings. Good morning to you.
5: Good morning, Bill. Good morning, Mel.
17: Good morning, Kathy.
5: Have you ever considered that IVF would be a way to save koalas?
17: No, but I kind of like where this is going.
5: Yeah,
17: continue.
18: It wasn't on my bingo card, no.
5: No, it's new, isn't it? So they're at Gatton, UQ is setting up a egg and sperm bank for koalas to keep the genetic diversity going. That's at Gatton. So we're looking into that because IVF's fascinating. Started with sheep, went to people, it's now come back to animals. So that's interesting.
17: I have a lot of questions.
5: Well, you're just going to have to stick around so that you can find out what the answers to those questions are.
17: Bit of IVF for koalas. I'm fascinated to know the processes on that one. Kathy Schnitzeling, thank you so much. We'll join you on the radio after 8:30. What about Neil the Seal? I mean, do we consider a little bit of a romance setting up for old Neil the Seal? I mean, imagine little baby Neil the Seals.
18: Oh, no, I couldn't imagine another Neil down there in Tassie or anywhere, given the size and the damage that he's causing down there.
17: This morning we are looking for Brisbane's version of Neil the Seal. I mean, he's hard to top and we're not really looking at that, but do you have a pet that is an agent of chaos that causes all kinds of no good? I had a pig up until a few months ago. We had to rehome Tina because we've left the farm, but her name was Tina Hemsworth. She did start her life in the mansion of Chris and Tiz in his part and his family. She got too big. She became about 160 kilos. So we thought, you know what we can have out on the farm? A pig. And Tina, yeah, she was hands down, I would nominate her as Brisbane's agent of chaos. She would get inside the house, destroy the kitchen, get inside the pantry. Nothing was left untouched. Do you have an animal in your life that you want to put forward as Brisbane's version of Neil the Seal? We want to hear from you. 1300 222 612.
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17: We are heading up to your latest news bulletin, so do not please go anywhere.
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0: ABC News. Good morning, I'm Maria Hatzakis. The federal government has announced a change to the process that decides how much aged care funding Australians can receive to help them live at home after a surge in complaints. An algorithm currently determines a person's eligibility for in-home aged care, and it can't be overridden, even if human assessors believe the decision is wrong. It's prompted hundreds of complaints, and the government's had to reassess more than 100 decisions. The aged care Minister Sam Ray says under the changes, in special circumstances, a health bureaucrat will now be able to override a decision.
1: In some limited circumstances, people's complex circumstances don't necessarily fit neatly into a framework. And in those small number of circumstances, we want the system governor to be able to make the necessary decisions to get the most appropriate outcomes for older people.
0: A federal parliamentary inquiry into the extent of fraud in the National Disability Insurance Scheme will today hand down its report. National Disability Affairs reporter Naz Campanella has details.
2: The committee held several public hearings that looked into the design and operation of the $50 billion NDIS. It heard from law enforcement agencies, disability groups and service providers. This inquiry was separate to the one being held into the government's draft legislation. The government says that bill is aimed at further strengthening protections for participants and integrity of the scheme. NDIS Minister Jenny McAllister said this week the Fraud Fusion Task Force has contributed to 7 successful prosecutions in NDIS cases this financial year alone. In a further 7 matters, guilt was established in 2025-26 and sentencing is expected in coming months.
0: A man's expected to appear in a Cairns court today accused of orchestrating a people smuggling operation in far north Queensland. Australian Border Force says the 34-year-old Taiwanese national was arrested on Tuesday in a supermarket car park at Weeper. A second suspect, a 30-year-old man, is also in custody. An investigation was launched after witnesses reported seeing a suspected illegal boat slip ashore in the area with a number of men vanishing into coastal bushlands. The leader of a progressive group of Jewish Australians will today front the Royal Commission on Anti-Semitism and Social Cohesion in Sydney. Gavin Coote has the story.
3: The Jewish Council of Australia is a group of academics and lawyers who support Palestinian rights and was formed in 2024. Its executive director, Sarah Schwartz, who's a human rights lawyer, will give evidence at the Royal Commission today. The organisation's submission to the inquiry argues conflating anti-Semitism with criticism of Israel risks undermining the credibility of anti-Semitism complaints. It also recommends imposing a digital duty of care on social media platforms, a move expert witnesses have also called for while giving evidence this week.
0: Newly released financial disclosures reveal American President Donald Trump's family's crypto ventures raked in more than $1 billion US dollars last year. North America correspondent Lauren Day reports from Washington.
4: Newly released financial disclosures raise fresh questions about the growth of Donald Trump's personal wealth during his presidency. The man who once slammed crypto as a haven for drug dealers and scammers is now a major player in the industry, raking in more than $1 billion US dollars through his family's crypto holdings. At the same time, he's the industry's top policymaker. Donald Trump dismissed questions from reporters about his personal finances.
5: Well, you know why I'm profiting? Because the stock market's going up. Everybody's profiting.
4: The White House denies any conflicts of interest. Lauren Day, ABC News, Washington.
0: In tennis, women's top seed Aryna Sabalenka is through to the third round of Wimbledon. She defeated American McCarthy Kessler 6-1, 7-6. Sabalenka has told Stan Sport she struggled in the second set.
6: She played incredible. She really stepped in. She played super aggressive. It felt like whatever decision she would make, everything would work for her. And that was really tough to handle that set. Once again, I'm glad to power through, I would say, in that second set.
0: Australian Daria Kasatkina is also through to the third round of Wimbledon. She defeated Indonesia's Janice Cheng in 3 sets. To the weather for the southeast, partly cloudy Brisbane and Ipswich 25, Logan, the Gold and Sunshine Coast, a top of 24, Toowoomba 19 degrees.
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8: Hi, I'm Barbara Miller on AM after 8. Young Australians facing a higher interest rate repayment burden than their parents did, and demands for the harshest punishment for the killer of a Thai teenager.
9: After AM, join me, Cathy Schnitzeling. 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
13: 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Lovely to have you on board this morning as we just tick up to 25 minutes to 8. Look, he first told you not to open the book, then not to watch the show. 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We'll find out who's behind all of that next. Look, there's not a lot Andy Lee wants you to do, but we do want to hear from him very, very soon. So stick with us. Before we do that, let's check out the roads.
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13: Hello again, Brad. What's going on?
14: Hello, hello. Underwood got a breakdown, M1 northbound in the left shoulder before Underwood Road overpass. Still got those large chunks of tyre debris. Crews to attend the Gateway Motorway northbound lanes between Brackenridge Road and Wyampa Road overpass at Bald Hills. Still a breakdown, Bruce Highway northbound shoulder after Anzac Avenue at Kalanga. And the truck that's dropped all the fibro panels, that fibro panels have all been cleared now. Kessels Road westbound in the left turn lane from Logan Road up to Mount Gravatt. No delays there. I'm Brad from A10. More details before 8 on 612 ABC. Brisbane.
13: Thank you, Brad. Warming up nicely this morning. 14 degrees currently in the River City. It's the same out around the Bayside at the moment. A pair of 13s when we're talking about the temps right now in Ipswich and Logan City. Gold Coast still sitting on 17 degrees, warming up nicely. It's 15 degrees if you're listening to us up around the sunny coast. Good morning to you. And 13 is where the temperature gauge is sitting currently in Moreton Bay.
15: Now, I don't know about you, but when someone tells me not to do something, it kind of makes me want to do it just that bit more. So when Wiz, the blue monster, graces the screen telling you not to watch his show, you just don't want to switch off. That's why Do Not Watch This Show has come back for a brand new season for anyone who doesn't like following the rules. And it's a good morning to the mastermind behind Wiz, Andy Lee. Good morning.
16: Mel, Bill, how are you both?
13: Hello, mate. Very well, very well. Look, the masses haven't listened. They just keep watching your show. What's going on?
16: Yes, it's a worry for the next generation of Australians that we are bringing them up, telling them to defy orders. But exciting that Do Not Watch This Show is back out again.
15: I've got to say, Andy, that I'm almost as big a fan of Wiz as I am of Neil the Seal. He's quite the quirky character. I just want to play a little bit of him for people who aren't familiar with his handiwork.
17: Here's the deal. I want to stay and you want to keep watching. It's a pickle. But given I'm now obscenely rich, if you stop watching, I'm willing to give you one gold coin.
18: Stingy.
17: Are we agreed? Yes?
18: Keith usually cuckoos by now. Maybe they have stopped watching.
17: Hurrah! It worked!
15: Andy Lee, I was watching what I could of the latest episode yesterday at my desk, and I'm a 51-year-old woman and I was laughing out loud. Yes, I was lolling. It's just so brilliant. Why do you think it catches the eye for any age?
16: Well, that's been an interesting question because we've seen a lot of co-viewing, a lot of parents getting involved and enjoying it. It was written by all adult comedy writers. It was the first time we've kind of delved into this and decided not to use children's writers and relied on the ABC to correct us, which they do often. They keep writing back saying, you can't say that, that's not appropriate, etc. But it means that you get a different style of writing in there. So Jason Ray, who our head writers, are amazing. But also the performances, just in that little bit, Joel Creasy was in there. Denise Scott plays the tortoise. And that episode is, they go back in time. And Sean McAuliffe is in there as Mozart and Kate Langbrook as Cleopatra. So I think some of the great comedy performances is good as well.
15: Oh, that moment,
13: star cast, yes.
15: That moment where Mozart's saying, should I credit the furry fruit? I was losing my mind.
13: Hey, what is it about Wiz for you and the voice? And like, he's quite a quirky character. And remind us again of like how you came up with the voice. And I've done a few voices and done lucky enough to have done an animation. How did you come up with it? And do you ever slip into that?

0: outside?
1: I'd love to say it was well thought through and there were several thousand voices tested, but it's actually just the voice I use when I used to read the books to my nephews. This is kind of 10 years ago, and it seemed to resonate with them. But I did a lot of voice work. When people probably watch the show, they go, really? But I worked with a lady called Leith McPherson, who is a voice coach, an incredible dialect coach. She's since moved to London because she got the job on Lord of the Rings to work out what every orc and goblin and elf sounds like.
2: Wow.
1: And we worked for about 18 months to 2 years. Because as Australians, we're pretty lazy with our mouths and we don't open them very much. So we're not particularly good at doing accents or dialects. So she said it comes a lot easier to the Scandinavians because all their ooh, they actually move their lips and mouths and so they can get their head around other dialects. So it was interesting and she gave me a lot of exercises and my mouth was sore at the end of it.
0: He knows how to embark. Like, we're talking about Wiz here. He knows how to embark on quite the journey, doesn't he? So what are some of the adventures that, you know, he's got up to?
1: Yeah, for people who haven't seen him, he's a blue monster who doesn't want you to get to the end of the show because something will happen to him. So he's trying to trick the kids or any of you into stop watching, into turning off. Yes, goes back in time this series. He has a space creature arrive in his house, played by Becky Lucas. Lee Sales is in that episode as well, which is fantastic. And Dave Lawson, who people might know from Utopia. He has a pet goat girl called Keith. He accidentally sprays with Boom Bloom, a fast-growing garden spray. And Keith becomes as big as Godzilla at some point. His dad comes round and tries to fix things in the house where it just makes things worse. And Glenn Robbins plays his dad. So a lot of my friends have enjoyed trying to pick the voices they go through.
2: Look, Andy Lee, I'm just going to put it out there. You know, there's no obligation here whatsoever. But at any point in time down the track, you're like, you know who could voice this? Whose voice would be perfect? Perfect. Mel Bampton, you just give me a call, okay? I will voice anyone.
1: Absolutely. Yeah, the more the merrier, I reckon.
2: Andy Lee, congratulations. Do Not Watch This Show as one of those fantastic accidental success stories. Like you said, you just wrote this book for your nephew. Next minute, it's just blown up your world and people are loving it. You must just shake your head some days.
1: We do. It takes so long to make them, though. This one's been 14 months, so I just can't wait for people to be able to see it tomorrow. Animation's not a quick process, so my attention span wanes from time to time, but I hope people enjoy it.
0: Brilliant. Lovely to chat with you, mate, and can't wait to see it. That's Andy Lee, the voice of Wiz from Do Not Watch This Show.
2: Andy, thank you so much for your time today.
1: Pleasure, guys. 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
2: 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You can catch up on Season 1, Bill, if you haven't seen it yet. Absolutely fantastic. Doesn't matter what age you are. I guarantee you will be laughing out loud watching Wiz. So Season 1 of Do Not Watch This Show is on ABC iView right now. Okay, so I'm throwing Keith the Goat. I mean, Keith's not really from Brisbane because Andy's not from Brisbane. He's from Melbourne. But Keith the Goat, I wish he was ours so we could say he could be Brisbane's Neil the Seal. We are finding so many fantastic animals out there in the world. We've got a couple of suggestions on the line.
0: There's a dog that some people bring down to the gym that I go to. Gary the Golden Retriever. He is a legend. Everyone loves Gary. So I love these names, these old names that you give to a pet.
2: Well, I think as soon as you give an animal a human name, they become something else. Like I had a Trevor. That was my Jack Russell Terrier, Trevor the Terrier. And he seemed to take on a new personality in giving him a human name.
0: Our dog, we've got a dog as well, the Labradoodle Ted. Ted just rules the house as well. Not as much as the cats, but Ted's a legend as well.
2: Yeah, cats are boss. Absolutely, cats are boss. Nick from Alberton, hello.
3: Hello, how are you, Mel?
2: I'm great, Nick. Now, you have a crazy furry friend of your own that you'd like to put forward as Brisbane's Neil the Seal.
3: Yeah, well, we got Sunny, the agent of chaos. She was 6 months when we got her back in September last year. She's a yellow lab, little girl. She's now about 15 months, and she is an absolute darling, but she is just so chaotic, it's ridiculous.
2: Nick, did you say a lamb?
3: A lab.
2: All right.
3: That'll be lamb chops.
2: Tell us some of the things that that Sunny gets up to.
3: Well, Sunny started off okay, but now Sunny has become. We have a doggy door, and we live on an acre, I'm assuming we'll have her down at Alberton, by the way, not Alberton.
2: Oh, sorry, I knew that.

0: that as soon as I said it, Nick, but thank you.
1: She is a perfectionist in mud art, because with all this rain that we have a dam at the bottom of our acre, and she goes down to visit the dogs down the back in the mornings and runs up and down the fence line, and she comes in, she looks like one of those top deck chocolate blocks where she's gold, yellow on the top and black on the bottom, and she proceeds to come into the house and put it every

0: and said, no, not again. They didn't get any sleep for the whole 3 nights they were here. So
1: Nick, I'm actually looking at a photo that you've sent in to us. It's so great that you did. So if you didn't know that you could do that, you can send us pictures of your furry friends that you're putting forward as Brisbane's version of Neil the Seal on 0467 922612. And it looks like you're almost wearing Sunny as a hat.
0: See, we've nicknamed her the early girly wake-up call, because when we wake up in the morning for the early curly, and the minute you open your eyes, she's on top of your head licking you to death. So we've nicknamed her the early girly.
2: So that's a lovely pick. It's a lovely pick, Nick.
1: She's almost our...
2: I can see where you're falling in love with.
1: She's almost our mascot.
0: She's gorgeous, yeah.
1: All right. Yeah. Nick from Alberton, we have put her forward as Brisbane's potential answer to Neil the Seal is Sunny the Lab. But Lana from Forest Lakes also got a suggestion. Lana, good morning.
3: Good morning.
1: Now tell us.
3: I've got two drama animals. So one is Bowie, the curlew. He flies back home every 3 or 4 days at the front door, waits for us to open the front door so that he can walk through the house out to the patio, and that's when he gets his supplement feed, because I'm a wildlife carer. He's wild, so we don't handle him, and he's, you know, released and does his own thing, but he comes home for supplement feed every now and then. And then the other one is his partner in crime, which is Snowy, which is the quintessential Brisbane bin chicken.
2: The ibis.
3: Snowy comes home, the ibis. Snowy is home every day without fail, and taps on the door and demands his tucker. And if you don't give it to him, he then goes and proceeds to pull out all of your flowers and all of your plants.
1: Snowy!
3: And somehow or another, my mother is the only person who can have blood drawn by a toothless bin chicken. She just rubs his against her leg. And we've tried. We've like, okay, you know what, we're not going to feed you anymore. You can go. We'll give you, you know, a bit of a spray with the hose and you can leave. And we've just relented and gone, fine, here's your food.
1: I'm fascinated by this, because the ibis, the AKA bin chicken, I mean, it has a bad rap. There's not a lot of people who form a relationship or speak fondly about the ibis, but they are a native bird. They are actually one of the totems of the Eora people in Sydney. They don't like you saying bin chicken, an important animal culturally. But it's hard to look at a bin chicken doing what they do in a bin and be going, I respect you. So tell me what, you know, that nature of Snowy is like when he's not just hassling you for things. Like, how close a relationship do you have?
3: Well, he won't let, like, we can't pick him up. So the most we can do is sort of push him away. So, again, he is wild. So we don't, you know, we can't cuddle him, etc. He has that natural smell, you know, that ibis smell when you walk under a nest. It's natural. Yeah. He's had that since we first got him as a chick. And even though we're not sort of around mud, he still manages to come in looking a little bit dirty. But he is highly intelligent. It's actually really interesting to watch when he's eating. You know, if I leave the food in a container, he's incredibly skilled and adept with that beak in getting, you know, it around to the side and digging the food out from the back of the container. So it really is fascinating to watch their skills and abilities, and the fact that he's just learnt all this himself and not being taught from his parents. But, you know, he flies over the fence, he flies off at night and sleeps somewhere, we don't know where. He pokes around the garden and does his own thing, but when he wants his food, it's tapping on the window or harassing the mother.
1: I'm loving Snowy the ibis.
2: You reminded me a story about with birds. So I think they're butcher birds. I don't think they're magpies. Butcher birds at our place. And there's a couple that follow me around the yard. And I mean, if I get down and if I'm weeding, I'll look around and they'll be next to my hands and they'll look up at you. And it's almost like I'm their big buddy, their human buddy. And when I mow the lawn,
1: you're
2: they're
1: their
2: down
1: wait,
2: there
1: wait,
2: all
1: wait.
2: The
1: you're,
2: time.
1: You're their human pet, Bill. Let's clarify.
2: I would go to the front yard. And I was like, oh, you're here as well. How did you find me here? It's uncanny the way they seem to track you.
1: So intelligent. So we had Snowy the ibis. What was the name of the curlew again, Lana?
3: Bowie.
1: Bowie
3: the curlew. And we currently have Ducky, the cygnet.
1: All right, okay. So there's a couple of bird options in the mix. It could be the version, Brisbane's version of Neil the Seal. But if no one's heard a curlew before, just check this out.

0: Like a guttural noise too, if they're feeling challenged. I've heard that a couple of times as well.
1: Yeah, so I mean, maybe that could be part of their job. You know, they go out on the field just before Origin Game 3 decider, and they get everybody all riled up.
2: It's interesting. We're actually fortunate that Bowie has not learned to do that call yet, even though I've played it to him. But he does do the growl. You know, if you get too close or if he feels cornered, he does do the growl. And puts the wings out and looks, frightening and scary. But, yeah, thankfully, because sometimes when he does stay the night, he sleeps right outside my bedroom window, so I don't need that wailing.
1: They have a tendency to do that, and they sound like a woman screaming in the night.
0: You wouldn't need an alarm clock if you've got that going off in the morning.
1: So we've got Snowy the Ibis has been put forward as potentially Brisbane's Neil the Seal. We've got Bowie the Curlew and Sunny the Lab. Any more suggestions? Now's your time to get him in. 1300 222 612. Up next, we're going head-to-head on our 2-0 suburbs, Oxley or Ormiston.
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0: Well, it's going down. I tell you what, going head to head to convince why your suburb or why their suburb is the very best. The councillors for Oxley and Ormiston, they are coming up next. The boxing gloves are on.
1: All right, okay, so it's time to get this party started. Now, we do this on Saturday breakfast, but thankfully for me this week, it's fallen on a weekday breakfast, so we get to go head-to-head to convince you to vote for either Oxley or Ormiston. We've got Redlands Councillor Wendy Boglery is on the line, repping for Ormiston. Wendy, good morning.
5: Good morning.
1: All right, how are you feeling?
5: Oh, very confident. Ormiston's a gem.
1: All right, okay. Confident, repping for Ormiston.
0: On the other side of the line is Jamboree Ward Councillor Sarah Hutton, repping for Oxley. Welcome, Councillor Hutton. How are you feeling?
6: I'm great, thank you. How are you?
1: Yeah, we're really great. Now, I've got to explain the rules here. So you've got 3 shots. We go a bit ping pong, pickleball or tennis, whatever is your jam. So it's 1-for-1. So we're going to kick you off in just a moment. Somebody serves and then a return, then a return and a return and a return and a return until you've got your 3 points across, 1-to-1, for those listeners to decide if they're on the fence, are they going to vote for your suburb? All right, let's get some theme music up and happening. We've got our 2 councillors representing Oxley and Ormiston on the line, about to go head-to-head and give 3 reasons why their suburb is the best. Wendy, let's start with you repping for Ormiston.
5: Oh, look, Ormiston's a fabulous suburb in Redlands. It's green, it's leafy. We've got parks with activities for all children, bushwalks, cycleways, or if you don't want to go into the bush, you can just kayak along our fabulous foreshore of Moreton Bay and see dugongs, dolphins and turtles.
1: Oh, she's pulled out the dugong.
0: Yeah, you've come out strong out of the box.
1: All right.
0: Strong.
1: Okay.
0: Okay, how are you going to beat that, Councillor Hutton?
6: Oh, that's okay. I'm very happy to be talking about Oxley. Now, Oxley is like a little village. So at the heart of Oxley, we have got everything you need. You don't actually need to leave the suburb to get anything because it's all there. So it's got a real village vibe. We've got shops on either side of the streets. It's green and leafy. You've actually got Bunnings as well. So we've actually got a really connected little community.
1: All right.
6: And yes.
1: All right, Sarah, you are throwing out the convenience card. Wendy, repping for Ormiston. What's your return?
5: Oh, Ormiston's also got a very strong community and a lot of history. We've got Ormiston House, which is noted as a Queensland historical site built in 1858, and it was the pioneer of the sugar industry in the area. And if you go down there on a Sunday, you can have beautiful Devonshire teas overlooking the Minjera Bar by our volunteers.
1: Oh,
0: okay.
1: Pulling out the Devonshire tea.
0: Pulling up the history and the Devonshire teas. Oxley, can they shine through that one, Councillor Hutton?
6: Oh, no, we can shine through that one. We have got so much to see and do in Oxley. We have got amazing parks. We've got Ricky Bailey Park, which also has a huge colony of flying gliders. And we've got a bush care group that volunteer there once a month, go and help out. We've also got possibly the most popular dog park in the western suburbs on Englefield Road Dog Park. And we've actually got a sausage dog party that happens there every Sunday at 3 o'clock.
1: Okay, well, I mean, that is a tough one, Councillor Wendy Boglery, for Redlands representing Ormiston. This is your last chance. Hit it home.
5: Oh, I saved the greatest asset to last, and that's our wonderful community. Our local Scout Den is a community hub with so many social groups that meet there. You can take your pick from a variety of whatever activity you want to do. And if you don't want to

0: meet there. We have got the best cafes. We've got coffee roasters. We've got restaurants and the yummiest bakery you'll ever find. Plus educational facilities and a train for local convenience. We've got everything in Ormiston. It's lovable and livable.
1: Oh, big wrap there for the people. Can you bring us home and finish it off for us, Councillor Hutton for Oxley?
2: Well, I'm actually going to talk about the people as well. The people of Oxley are incredible. So in the 22 floods, they banded together and supported each other. And I really want to give a shout out to Belinda and Charles Fisher, who are the unofficial Oxley mayor and mayoress. And also Charles, and Shelby and Kylie Robinson, because these guys go above and beyond. But this community banded together after the 22 floods, and can I say, I'm so proud to represent them.
3: Oh, Councillor Wendy well Boglery and Councillor Sarah Hutton representing Ormiston and Oxley. Woo! That was some great work there. Thank you so much, both of you, for your time today.
2: No worries, thank you. Well done.
1: That was brilliant.
3: Oh, very, very proud. And we love that. We love to hear that. So if that's pushed you one way or another, you were a little bit on the fence, well, now's the time to get your vote in. Are you voting for Oxley or Ormiston on the text line 0467 922 612? We're going to check the roads in a moment, Bill, but I've worked up a sweat.
1: Yeah, that voting is open until Thursday evening as well. So jump on board that text line.
4: Mel Bampton
5: and Bill McDonald.
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3: Let's check those roads for you, shall we? At 3 minutes to eight.
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4: Traffic.
3: G'day, Brad.
6: Yes, I'm working up a sweat as well this morning.
3: You take it easy, Brad.
1: Looking at that traffic.
6: Oh, mate, exactly. At the moment, a broken down truck with a trailer drove over Logan Motorway westbound in Emergency Bay after Wembley Road at Redbank. Got a breakdown as well. Ipswich Motorway westbound left shoulder after Collingwood Drive. The large chunks of tyre have been cleared on the Gateway northbound between Brackenridge Road and Wyampa Road over past the Bald Hills, which is good news. And just a reminder that fibro panels are being cleared on Kessels Road westbound from the left turn lane at Logan Road, up Mount Gravatt, which has been great. Still a couple of breakdowns, one at Tingalpa, Gateway southbound, one lane blocked at Wynnum Road, no delays, and still a breakdown sitting on the Bruce as well, northbound shoulder after Anzac Avenue at Kalanga. The Bruce Highway southbound, busy around Mango Hill, but northbound between Burpengary and Morayfield, there has been a nose-to-tail crash in the left shoulder near Buchanan Road, and that's just been cleared now on camera, which is great news. More details, 8:30.
1: Great work. Thank you, Brad. Nice to chat with you this morning. Now, we have been talking a lot about e-scooters and these new rules and the regulations and the legislation that came into effect yesterday, July 1. If you're not sure, if you want some clarity around them and you want to understand them and where you sit within them all, just go to Street Smart on the Queensland Government website and everything is explained there. There is not one detail that you may be able to get across.
3: It's almost your latest news. It's almost time for us to say goodbye, but a couple of last nominations for Brisbane's version of Neil the Seal. Check him out. Mike says on the line, Jake the Rescue Dog, alias El Yapo, alias the Public Relations Officer. And also Joe from Thaguna says, I have a pet called Zephyr, and she apparently causes a whirlwind of fun and destruction.
1: And she's a horse. Wow, okay. We've had all sorts of menagerie of animals this morning. So thanks very much for taking part and letting us know and sharing with us.
3: We'll catch you tomorrow morning.
1: Bye.
4: Everything Brisbane.
7: It was such an iconic wedding and party venue.
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9: ABC News. Good morning, I'm Maria Hatzakis. The federal government has announced changes to a controversial tool used to decide funding for in-home aged care support. Will Murray has details.
10: The algorithm-assisted tool currently determines a person's eligibility for in-home aged care, and it can't be overridden, even if human assessors believe the decision is wrong. It's prompted hundreds of complaints and the government has had to reassess more than 100 decisions. Aged Care Minister Sam Ray says under the changes, in special cases, a health bureaucrat will now be able to override a decision.
11: We've listened and we've done the policy work to make sure that we get the best outcomes for older people.
10: He says the government will consult with stakeholders during the parliamentary winter break and intends to legislate the

0: create that song. It actually comes from artists around the world, musicians and writers who say their copyright has been breached by big AI companies scraping, or as they say, stealing their creative work to create something else and not being paid for it. There'll be more on that in the program later, if not today. We will come back to it. And coming up later in this program, saving koalas by freezing their eggs and sperm. And there are warnings about travel queues in Europe that are 6 hours long. Imagine that after a long-haul flight. What's the longest you've ever stood in a queue? It doesn't happen as much now as it did, but waiting for concert tickets, waiting to buy a new mobile device, waiting to catch a bus. Give me a call on 1300 222 612. I never queue, but give me some hints on how to withstand a long queue. The number to call is 1300 222 612. Right now, we have news headlines with Chelsea Malunga.
1: Good morning, Cathy. A man's expected to appear in a Cairns court today, accused of orchestrating a people smuggling operation in far north Queensland. Australian Border Force says the 34-year-old Taiwanese national was arrested on Tuesday at Weipa after a community report of a suspicious activity. A second suspect, a 30-year-old man, is also in custody. An investigation was launched after witnesses reported seeing a suspected illegal boat slip ashore in the area, with a number of men vanishing into coastal bushland. The federal government's expected to introduce its gambling advertising legislation in Parliament today. Under Labor's proposal, gambling ads will be limited on television during certain times of the day and banned on radio during school drop-off and pick-up. The Greens and the Coalition have called for stronger reforms and a Senate inquiry into the changes. While Independent Senator David Pocock is among members of the crossbench who want the government to impose a complete ban on gambling ads. Australia will provide $2 million in humanitarian aid for Venezuela after two earthquakes hit the country. Almost 2,300 people have died after the quakes devastated the northern state of La Guaira last week. Assistant Foreign Minister Matthew Thistlethwaite says Australia's support will go to the Red Cross and the UN World Food Programme. And in the FIFA World Cup, Senegal and Belgium are still tied 2-2 in extra time. Earlier, England survived a huge scare to progress to the last 16, beating DR Congo 2-1 in Atlanta.
0: Chelsea, thank you very much.
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3: Traffic.
4: Well, it's all about breakdowns at the moment. A very good morning, Cathy. At Druvale, got a breakdown Logan Motorway westbound in the left lane adjacent to the Gateway Motorway off-ramp. No delays, but speeds are down at 40. A broken down truck with a trailer at Druvale as well. Logan Motorway westbound, that's sitting in the emergency bay after Wembley Road, but be careful through there when towing does have to remove that. At Redbank, no delays, but a breakdown westbound on the Ipswich Motorway. It's in the left shoulder after Collingwood Drive. A pretty good run through eastbound this morning, looking good around Redbank and Darra. Got a breakdown at Kalanga, Bruce Highway northbound shoulder after Anzac Avenue on-ramp, and a breakdown, a truck at Tingalpa Gateway southbound at Wynnum Road. No delays in that stretch. Speeds are reduced. We have seen delays on the Bruce Highway. Southbound is east through Mango Hill with those peak delays, but northbound has been easing between Burpengary and Morayfield. There was a minor nose-to-tail crash in the left shoulder near Buchanan Road, so that's still recovering through there. The M1 northbound, busy through Yatla, Tanimura to Slacks Creek, and also southbound between Upper Coomera and Gavin. There was an early crash around Smith Street. I'm Brad from A10. More details in 15 minutes on 612 ABC Brisbane.
0: Thank you very much, Brad. It's 25 minutes to 9 here on 612 ABC Radio Brisbane. A lovely day outside. I feel it's just getting warmer, but we were warned. It's 15 degrees in Brisbane right now. On the Bayside, it's 16. 14 degrees in Ipswich, 15 in Logan. Moreton Bay, once again, up there at 20 degrees. I think it led the temps yesterday as well. And it's 18 degrees on the Gold Coast and 17 degrees on the Sunshine Coast.
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0: Finally, some light at the end of the tunnel between Queensland Rail and the unions. Yesterday, Queensland Rail confirmed an in-principle agreement has been reached with the unions in the long-running pay dispute. Following that announcement, Acting Transport Minister Sam O'Connor said that the unions were holding the State of Origin decider to ransom with proposed industrial actions for next week. This is what he had to say.
5: We were informed that the union intend to take protected industrial action targeting the State of Origin next week.

0: That is absolutely not on. They are targeting footy fans and holding them to ransom.
1: Nev Conway is Queensland Rail's head of corporate affairs, and he told Kelly Higgins-Devine on 612 ABC Drive that they were blindsided by this. However, the action was called off.
2: Just yesterday, we reached in-principle agreement on three replacement agreements covering, 3,500 staff. So we were in the throes of sorting that out and advising staff of the outcome of that, and this dropped in the inbox, which was, we must say, it was a surprise.
3: What, if any, concessions had to be made by Queensland Rail to get these trains back on?
2: Well, we just asked the RTBU and the Services Union to reconsider and saying, look, if you want to get fair dinkum and negotiate a fair and reasonable deal for the remaining agreements, and including for train control, you just need to demonstrate that you're going to negotiate in good faith and lift that industrial action, and then let's get around and talk about the nitty-gritty of what the agreements will be all about.
1: Steph White is the president of the Rail, Tram and Bus Union and joins me now. Good morning, Steph.
4: Good morning.
1: What do you think of those comments? Were you holding the State of Origin hostage?
4: We definitely weren't holding the State of Origin hostage. We did notify of some action over State of Origin that would have had some impact to trains, but there would have still been trains running. But as mentioned, that was withdrawn a few hours later, really. The point of putting on industrial action is to apply pressure, to have those discussions, to continue making progress. And we believe that we made some progress yesterday. We were able to withdraw that action, and the footy continues with no impact.
1: So that was due to ongoing negotiations, not the union feeling the pinch that perhaps footy fans would not be very happy?
4: Look, we don't want to impact footy fans at all, and I would have liked to have not had that go be splashed across the media, because we obviously had withdrawn that quite quickly, so it was quite unnecessary. But nonetheless, it was out there, very small, a very short window of time. But there is no impact to footy fan. Our members, they want to get people to and from their destination. They want to make sure that the public can get where they need to go. So, these are the things that are happening behind closed doors that probably don't need to be splashed across the media because everything changes so quickly. That's where we are with that.
1: It was probably always going to be splashed across the media if there was industrial action set down for that time. That's just what I think, my opinion, but I'll move on. How are you feeling about the interim agreement that has been reached with Queensland Rail?
4: So we've settled three of our agreements. There are a few discussions to be had around the finer details, but that's three out of six. So we are making progress, and we're back in the commission again today in the hopes of continuing those discussions on one of our agreements to hopefully make some progress there and finalise that as well. So we're feeling hopeful about finalising these EAs, and hopefully everybody can feel some relief around that as well.
1: Well, it has been going on for quite some time, since May, I believe. What are the sticking points that remain?
4: There's only a few sticking points. The Fair Work Commission has asked us to not discuss the details of the negotiations publicly, so we'd respect that process while it continues. But we're hopeful that we can finalise these agreements very quickly. There isn't much left to discuss, just a few sticking points, but hopefully we can work through a lot of those today and have another EA settled as well.
1: You're sounding pretty hopeful, Steph.
4: Yes, I would like to think that I'm a bit of an optimist. So hopefully we can have some good discussions today and we can report some good news.
1: When do you think there will be an outcome today?
4: Yes, we are. We're in front of the Fair Work Commission again today. So, and everybody's motivated, our delegates, Queensland Rail as well.
1: Are you there, Steph?
4: So I can work through it.
1: Sorry, we just lost you there for a

0: a moment. I'll just ask you that question again, if you wouldn't mind. Do you think a deal might be reached today?
1: I think a deal could be reached today. We do. Yeah, there are some sticking points, but we are motivated. We want to continue these discussions as long as we need to have them. So, yeah, we're hopeful that we can settle this today.
0: Is there a good bank of good faith there with Queensland Rail now?
1: Yes, I believe so. We are interested in working together to try and work through these final outcomes, so that way we can settle these the remaining agreements. Today we're focused on one of those agreements, so there will still be a couple more that carry on as well, but there's six agreements at play, so we're sort of tackling them one by one now.
0: So you came to agreement on three yesterday, so today will it just be one or more than one?
1: It'll just be one, but we are continuing some of those discussions around the finer details of the others as well, because there are some more details to be worked out, but they're mostly related to drafting and things like that. So, we'll be looking in today to hopefully finalise that.
0: Even if you do reach agreement, there's still going to be some delays, aren't there, because of maintenance of rolling stock? A backlog.
1: Sorry, I lost you for a second then. What was the question?
0: Even if you reach another agreement today and you keep on reaching agreement on the rest of those six that need to be agreed upon, there will still be some delays due to the backlog of maintenance in rolling stock.
1: I don't believe so. We have not had any industrial action in rolling stock for quite some time. So I'm not aware of any. I think that we are starting to see the return of a lot of services, regional services, Queensland Rail has announced. So I'm not aware of that at all. And we don't have notified action. We've got a few that are no impact to the public whatsoever. But nothing to do with rolling stock at all. So I can't really comment on that, but I'm not aware of that.
0: Steph, what's your message to commuters who have been impacted by the industrial action for months now?
1: I guess our message is just simply our members do not intend to have an impact to the public. They are usually quite considered in their industrial action, which is why we are not going, despite what's been reported, we are not putting on strikes, none of that. They want to continue to run trains, and where they are notifying of industrial action, it's more low impact to have some disruption, but not to cancel trains. So we are all very keen to get a deal done, to reach agreement, to get everything back to where it needs to be. So hopefully we can start to see that happen over the next week or so.
0: Not just you, Steph. I think a whole lot of people who are used to catching trains would like to see that as well. So I wish you very well in your negotiations today, and also to Queensland Rail, because the Queensland public would like to see it all resolved, as I'm sure you would.
1: Thank you.
0: That is Steph White, who is the president of the Rail, Tram and Bus Union. It is 9:15 here on 612 ABC Radio Brisbane. Let's see if there are still as many breakdowns.
2: 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Traffic.
3: Yes, still the same, actually, breakdown-wise, Cathy. So we've got a breakdown at Drew Vale, Logan Motorway westbound. Still in that left lane adjacent to Gateway Motorway off-ramp. Speeds are down to 40s through there. Still the broken-down truck at Drew Vale as well. It's got a trailer on the back, Logan Motorway westbound. It's in the emergency bay after Wembley Road. And a breakdown at Redbank, Ipswich Motorway westbound, left shoulder after Collingwood Drive, waiting for towing there. And a breakdown at Bruce Highway northbound shoulder after Anzac Avenue at Kalanga. And a broken-down truck at Tingalpa Gateway southbound, one lane blocked at Wynnum Road, no delays. The Bruce Highway northbound has improved, still easing around Moray Field after an earlier nose-to-tail crash near Buchanan Road, but looking much better through there. No delays southbound around North Lakes and Mango Hill, that well and truly cleared about half an hour ago. I'm Brad from ATN, more details after 9 and 6:12 ABC Brisbane.
0: Thank you very much, Brad. Have you ever heard of The Precinct? It's a startup hub in Fortitude Valley where innovators, businesses, researchers and investors can collaborate and build on their ideas. And those who lease the space have now been told they have 6 months until it closes permanently.

0: Steve Baxter is an entrepreneur and lead investor with Beaten Zone Venture Partners. And I spoke with him earlier about his involvement in the precinct.
1: I was intimately involved with Advance Queensland back when the precinct was birthed. I actually had a large leasehold tenancy in there with River City Labs, which I ended up selling to Australian Computer Society. So I'm very, very familiar with the project. So it's a shame because I think that in order to change societal attitudes,

0: discovered under Advanced Queensland, I think was very directionally good, and a part of that directional goodness was the precinct and what it was trying to do. So I think it's a shame to abandon that probably a third the way through its journey, and that's where I suppose my lament comes from.
1: Will it be abandoned, though, if people can't stay in the same location? What do you think the impact of that is going to be? Will innovation be abandoned, or will it have to be restarted, or will people work from home? What's going to happen?
0: Well, innovation won't be abandoned. So the concept of the precinct was about a central focal point where I suppose activities could be concentrated. With that, you get a lot of things. You get people in close proximity. They bump into each other. They have these convivial conversations. So we're trying to engineer conviviality to some respects. It's a great place to do efficient events and conferences and other networking things, which are vital for innovation. So innovation won't stop. But I think it will be rate limited because we don't have something like the precinct available.
1: The people who are in the precinct now are free to actually recreate that, though, aren't they?
0: Yeah, look, I imagine they are. Look, I have a lot of I have a lot of thanks to sort of Anastasia Palaszczuk, Kate Jones, and Leanne Enix, who were involved in the whole Advanced Queensland project. But I also feel sorry for the current state government. I mean, whilst I like what those three politicians did and that government to some degree, they also left us with over $200 billion in debt. And if we're to be a sensible state and, you know, not saddle our kids with debt, then there has to be some losers when there's budget repair involved.
1: Should it be innovators?
0: Well, it should be something. That's a discussion to be had with the community. But, you know, $219 billion, I believe, is what the debt will peak at, if you know what I mean. So there has to be something done. Like I said, I think this is probably short-sighted in that respect. I mean, I think take a page out of Campbell Newman's book and gut the public service. I don't think they're doing very good for us, to be quite blunt. So there's a lot of wastage inside of government, which I think they should have been started with first, personally.
1: I think he got burnt by doing that, so maybe that's why no one else is doing it either. Could you give us some examples?
0: It doesn't mean he wasn't correct.
1: But it might mean why people don't do it again. Yes, I take your point. Mm. Do you have some example of companies that have used and grown this space and have gone on to success?
0: Oh, very much so. So one there, one I'm intimately involved with as an investor was Clipchamp, which is a browser-based video editing tool. They were there from the very early days in the precinct. They may still have a tenancy in there. I don't know. I haven't followed them for about 18 months, so I do apologise. They were sold to Microsoft during the COVID sort of era. That was a great outcome for Queensland. Another business in there called FloodMap. So Juliet, she's got a great business there selling flood intelligence and water and irrigation intelligence to sort of government and rescue authorities, I suppose, for want of a better term. There's another bit, yeah, I have a ton if you want. I mean, the great defence business, Hypersonic Launch Systems, they had an office in there for a while as well. So these guys have just successfully launched, you know, a hypersonic aircraft for the US government back in February. There is, I could speak all day on the successes that have come out of
1: it. It sounds like you've got a whole list there. How strong is the innovation community in Queensland?
0: Yeah, it is strong. It's a lot stronger than it was, let's say, 12, 15 years ago when I sort of got really heavily involved in this journey, and things like Advanced Queensland and the precinct have contributed to that. As a counterpoint, I was in Sydney a couple of weeks ago, I want to say, and I did, on behalf of a friend, I did a startup event at the UTS startup campus in Sydney there and the outskirts of the city. Man, that was brilliant. And that whole area there with it's created and attracted. That's what that could have been with the precinct it could still be if we continue to do it, if you know what I mean. So there are models out there that have worked. I lament the fact that we seem to be abandoning this, I think, sort of 10, 20 years earlier than we should.
1: This comes at a time when the federal government has made changes to the capital gains tax for enterprise businesses. Are those changes affecting innovation?
0: They are the most destructive changes for innovation and entrepreneurship I cannot believe we're willfully out to destroy the innovative part of the economy. Forget the precinct, that's an error compared to the willful damage and the willful vandalism those changes will bring.
1: Will it see businesses move offshore?
0: It will. And it won't be a great flock, understandably, because that's not an easy thing at the same time. So it will.

0: Essentially, it's a tax on investment. And if you want less of something, you tax it. So we'll get less investment, and with less investment, we get less businesses, or we get less well-funded businesses that are less capable of taking on big global large challenges. So anyone who thinks this is a good idea or believes the rhetoric that somehow destroying business innovation will help housing, what a joke that is, really needs to take just a basics economics 101 lesson. I can't say enough bad about what that budget has done, to be honest.
1: How strong is the investment community in Australia for innovation?
0: It's pretty good. I mean, for all of my sort of hyperbolic words on the budget just there was one thing that came out of that budget that was actually very good for innovation, and that was increasing a scheme called ESVCLP, which is basically a tax advantageous scheme for venture investors, which is only a small sliver of what we're talking about here. So there was one highlight out of that. However, then they moved for the discretionary trust issue, which will destroy all the advantages. So in general, look, it's stronger than it was 12, 15 years ago. So I like looking at things relatively.
1: You'd hope so, though, wouldn't you?
0: Well, if you're better today than you were yesterday, then it's a good thing, right? Keep advancing forward. So I do worry, because with respect to these capital gains tax changes, there's a one-year ticking clock. So, you know, they actually come into play in 12 months' time. And then there's a whole bunch of revaluation, other bits and pieces. We haven't seen the impact of the discretionary trust changes that government want to make. They're probably worse than the capital gains tax changes. So it's really hard to pick out highlights, if you know what I mean. I don't know why we've done it. We're an exceptionally high-taxing society, and we're going to tax more. So we don't have a taxation problem. We have a spending problem. So, you know, we're not fixing the root cause of this. So nothing in respect to that is a bright spot for innovation.
1: And locally, with the closure of the precinct, as you've said earlier, we need to make cuts somewhere, and this appears to be one of those cuts. What's your advice for innovation companies about establishing hubs like the one that you visited in Sydney?
0: Well, I don't think companies should do that. I mean, companies should fix their problems. I mean, so it's ecosystem players. It's the people like governments. And when I have my River City Labs, which is my philanthropy, I suppose, it's they're the people who sort of run and control and try and corral something into action there. So the advice there is there an opportunity? I don't really know. Whilst the current government is shutting that down, they've also enabled something called, I can't remember what it's called now, God, I do apologise. I think it's the Sovereign Something Development Fund. There's been about $140 million, for example, they're putting into more sovereign industries, critical minerals, defence, for example. There was a recent award, I believe, of some money to heli mods up in the Gold Coast, up at Caloundra with that wheel shrapnel. That's a business a chat you should interview. So they are, you know, they're changing focus potentially, might be one way to look at it. So it's not that they're stopping everything. They're doing some other things. But with respect to, you know, people doing the innovative stuff, it really is this, it's built on the backs of people who want to give back, if you know what I mean. So we need to be able to harness that somehow and find the next generation of people who want to give back. What that typically is people who've actually gone through the system, they've had their success, they've made some wealth, and they want to contribute, which is what I did back between 2010 and 18 or 19. Unless we're creating a lot of those people, then it's hard to make this flywheel self-sustaining. You know, we need to sort of get the momentum built up in the system so we're generating the new people to come along and take charge.
1: Will this create an obstacle, like the closure of a hub like this?
0: No, the bigger obstacle is the fact that we're going to punitively tax people on their gains. That is, it can't be underestimated just how economy-wrecking that move is. And I think to the point where within 18 months' time, it won't be there, because we'll wake up in 18 months' time, we'll see how bad it is, and we'll go, what the hell do we do, and we'll change it back. So, look, the precinct is a rounding error. Look, the problem is the punitive investor-hating regime out of Canberra.
1: Steve, thanks very much for your time.
0: No worries, Cathy.
1: Steve Baxter, entrepreneur and lead investor with Beaten Zone Venture Partners. And no one could say that Steve isn't a man of firm and strong opinions. We reached out to the state government regarding their decision to close the precinct, and Andrew Powell, the Minister for Science and Innovation, provided the following response, which says, I appreciate the passion of all members of our science and innovation community who are working to grow and create opportunities for Queenslanders, and we will continue to support tenants through the transition after the planned end of lease put in place by the former Labor government. News will be along at 9 o'clock, but I'm going to give you a little musical interlude from Ed Sheeran, Eyes Closed, before then.

0: After the news, why are people under more stress now from interest rates than they were in the late 80s and early 90s? And also, I want to know the longest time you've ever had to wait in a queue. Can you top 6 hours? The number to call, 1300 222 612, or you can send a text to 0467 922 612. It is 9 o'clock.
1: Everything Brisbane. It's where you live.
2: Well, my memories are growing up locally. 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
1: It's where your passions lie.
3: 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He loves it here. It's like coming home.
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4: ABC News. Good morning, I'm Maria Hatzakis. A second man has died after a suspicious house fire on the Gold Coast. Gemma Sapwell reports.
5: The blaze broke out on Sickle Avenue at Hope Island just before midnight on Tuesday. A 38-year-old man was found dead at the scene. Police are now investigating whether he started the fire. An 84-year-old man was taken to hospital with life-threatening burns. He died in hospital yesterday. Another man, aged 44, remains in a critical condition with life-threatening burns in Royal Brisbane and Women's Hospital. A 54-year-old woman is in Gold Coast University Hospital in a stable condition with a back injury after jumping from a first-floor balcony to escape the fire. Police investigations are continuing.
4: Independent Senator David Pocock has welcomed a federal government change to an algorithm-assisted tool that's used to decide funding for in-home aged care. There have been hundreds of complaints about the tool, which uses an algorithm which can't be overridden by human assessors, even if they think it's wrong. The government says in special cases, a health bureaucrat will now be allowed to override a decision. Senator Pocock says it's an important change.
6: It's been a huge amount of work done by Senator Rustin from the Liberals, Senator Ormond Payne from the Greens. I've been working with

0: them to really push the government and ensure that there is human oversight over this algorithm, which we know isn't working for older Australians.
1: The leader of a progressive group of Jewish Australians will today front the Royal Commission on Anti-Semitism and Social Cohesion in Sydney. Gavin Coote has the story.
2: The Jewish Council of Australia is a group of academics and lawyers who support Palestinian rights and was formed in 2024. Its executive director, Sarah Schwartz, who's a human rights lawyer, will give evidence at the Royal Commission today. The organisation's submission to the inquiry argues conflating anti-Semitism with criticism of Israel risks undermining the credibility of anti-Semitism complaints. It also recommends imposing a digital duty of care on social media platforms, a move expert witnesses have also called for while giving evidence this week.
1: The United States and Iran have held indirect talks in Qatar as they try to thrash out an agreement on a lasting peace deal. Here's Middle East correspondent Matthew Doran.
3: It's now 2 weeks since the US and Iranian presidents signed the interim deal, but Iran is insisting not enough progress has been made in implementing it, and further negotiations on more difficult issues, such as the future of Iran's nuclear ambitions, won't happen until that occurs. Regardless, officials from Washington and Tehran have held meetings in the Qatari capital, Doha, with the Gulf state acting as a mediator, and Donald Trump claims they are making progress. Iran wants some of its frozen assets thawed as reward for agreeing to reopen the Strait of Hormuz to shipping, and it's continued to criticise Israel's occupation of southern Lebanon. Matthew Doran, ABC News, Jerusalem.
1: Newly released financial disclosures reveal American President Donald Trump's family's crypto ventures raked in more than $1 billion US dollars last year. North America correspondent Lauren Day reports from Washington.
4: Newly released financial disclosures raise fresh questions about the growth of Donald Trump's personal wealth during his presidency. The man who once slammed crypto as a haven for drug dealers and scammers is now a major player in the industry, raking in more than $1 billion US dollars through his family's crypto holdings. At the same time, he's the industry's top policymaker. Donald Trump dismissed questions from reporters about his personal finances.
5: Well, you know why I'm profiting? Because the stock market's going up. Everybody's profiting.
4: The White House denies any conflicts of interest. Lauren Day, ABC News, Washington.
1: In soccer, Belgium has scored a dramatic 3-2 extra time victory over Senegal to progress to the FIFA World Cup round of 16. Down 2-0 after 85 minutes, Belgium fought back with two late goals to send the game into extra time. Yuri Tielemans converted a penalty in the 125th minute to send Belgium through. Belgium will now face the winner of the game between the United States or Bosnia and Herzegovina in the last 16. The weather for Queensland: showers and periods of rain in the southern interior, isolated showers along the east coast, partly cloudy elsewhere. Cairns, Townsville and Rockhampton 27, Mackay 25, Bundaberg 26, Mount Isa 30. In the southeast, partly cloudy, Brisbane 25 degrees.
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9: Coming up in this hour, you're going to find out why people are under more stress now from interest rates than they were in the late 80s and early 90s when interest rates were around 18%. And you'll also find out how scientists are working to preserve Australia's koala population by freezing eggs and semen. And the retail panel will look at why Amazon is being sued by the ACCC. But what I want to know from you is, what is the longest time you've ever had to wait in a queue? Was it more than 6 hours? Can you top that? 1300 222 612, or you can send a text to 0467 922 612.
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10: Well, there's been quite a few breakdowns, but unfortunately a couple of crashes now. We've had a truck into traffic lights at Kangaroo Point, Wellington Road northbound, left lane block there at Shafton Avenue. A lot of debris there from those traffic lights and some minor delays, but just be very careful approaching that intersection as crews get that cleared, and repair crews may have to block another lane to repair those traffic lights. That's only occurred in the last 10 minutes. And also a single big crash has just occurred as well in the last 10 minutes at Holland Park West, Pacific Motorway southbound in the right lane. Just after Marshall Road there at Holland Park West, delays are past Marshall Road getting back to Greenslope. So a car's gone into the centre medium strip there, but the right lane is blocked by emergency services. Still got the breakdown at Druvale, Logan Motorway westbound, left lane adjacent to Gateway Motorway off-ramp. No delays, but speeds are reduced. And also a breakdown in the Emergency Bay westbound on the Logan as well, just after Wembley Road. A breakdown at Redbank has been cleared. Ipswich Motorway westbound after Collingwood Drive from the left shoulders. No delays on the Ipswich Motorway eastbound. It's been looking really good around Darra and Oxley this morning. And still a couple of breakdowns at Kalanga, Bruce Highway northbound shoulder after Anzac Avenue, and a broken down truck at Tingalpa waiting to be towed. Gateway southbound at Wynnum Road. No delays there. I'm Brad from ACN. That's the latest traffic on 612 ABC Brisbane.
9: Thanks for that happy news, Brad. That sounds like it's a mess.
10: I know. It's just gone a little bit bad.
9: A little bit haywire.
10: Yeah, a little bit haywire. So a bit of patience on the roads, especially over the school holidays. Just drive with a bit of extra care. We'll get there in the end.
9: Hey, know? Brad, have you ever queued for anything, like for concert tickets or getting into, you know, a footy game or a museum?
10: No, it's all. I've been pretty lucky with all that, and I just don't really like standing in queues. It doesn't matter how much I like a gig, I'll never stand in a queue for ages. But on the flip side of things, I've got to say, Kathy, I really, you know, feel for ladies when you go to the rugby league or a sporting event, the men's toilets, in and out, no worries for the guys. But the poor ladies, there's a queuing. Massive line.
9: It's the same everywhere, Brad.
10: It's huge.
9: It's going to be my passion project, I think. More toilets for ladies. Thank you.
10: Agree. See ya.
9: That is Brad. And, yeah, he's right. Queues at toilets. How long have you had to queue to get into a toilet? There could be disasters there. Give me a call, 1300 222 612. Andrew from Pullenvale said that he waited for 4 hours on a school language tour in 1984 to the Soviet Union. Get this, waiting to see Lenin's body in the mausoleum in Red Square. And we were in the special line. It wasn't very exciting for a 14-year-old boy. I'm pretty sure the body was wax. But you remember it, Andrew. Was it the queue or was it the body? What's the longest queue you've ever been in? 1300 222 612. Give me a call. Stunning day outside, 17 degrees in Brisbane right now, 18 degrees on the Bayside, 15 in Ipswich, 16 in Logan. Moreton Bay still sitting on 20, and the Golden, the Sunshine Coast have both gone up to 19 degrees. Do you remember... Here you go. Cast your mind back. Do you remember the interest rates hitting 17 and 18% in the late 80s and the early 90s? I do, because that's what I paid on my first home loan. Mind you, we were saving money at 18 and 19% as well, which was very useful. But anyway, that period has long been considered the ultimate experience of extreme financial pain. However, new economic analysis of ABS data on home loans, personal loans, and credit card interest payments over the past 40 years reveals households are now facing one of the heaviest interest burdens on record. Dr. Asti Mardiasmo is chief economist at PRD and joins me here in the studio. Asti, break this down for us. Why are people under more pressure now when the interest rates are lower than what they were in the late 80s?
11: Hello, everybody. Good morning. You know, that is actually something that many people have asked me on, why is it harder now as opposed to back then? And sorry to have used that word.
9: It's okay. It was back then.
11: Back then when it was 17, 18%. The reason being is, Kathy, that house prices have increased so much to the point that it is, for most households, it is either 10, 15 or 20 times their current wage.
9: My house, that first house, was $133,000 in Baden. That same house today has had some renos done to it, but it's worth about 1.2.
11: Exactly. Mm. And at the moment, so not only has the house prices increased so much to, like I said, to that level, but also if we look at how the cash rate has happened

0: since post-COVID, and the severity and the how it's been, you know, 13 cash rate hikes back to back, that sort of severity in that short amount of time. And since then, we haven't recovered. We haven't had 13 cash rate cuts.
1: No, right? I think we'd like to have 13 cash rate cuts.
0: So, you know, A, it was 13 cash rate hikes. B, it happened pretty much back to back every single month. And since then, we've had a period of about a year or so of a cash rate being held steady. We had a grace of 3 cash rate cuts 2025. And now we've had 3 cash rate hikes in 2026.
1: Is the global economic situation more or less stable now than what it was then?
0: So back then, the period that you are referring to was when we were, when it was around that global financial crisis just before. So whereas now we're in a period where we're not in a global financial crisis, because no one really wants to call it that, but we are definitely in a period where there is a lot more uncertainty because of the Middle Eastern conflict, where it's a bit different to a global financial crisis. The global financial crisis was because the financial markets dropped, right? So it was an economic financial issue. Whereas now the Middle Eastern conflict is not that. It's a political issue where, you know, the decisions of certain leaders around the world is going to impact how things are being done on a day-to-day basis. So it's a completely different sort of like background as to why our cost of living is so high right now, as opposed to when the global financial crisis happened.
1: There were figures out yesterday that there has been a downturn in the housing market, that prices have dropped in some cities, mostly Melbourne and Sydney, by 0.4%.
0: Yes.
1: Does that put people into negative equity?
0: So that's a worry that many people have had, and it really depends on your starting point. It depends on whether, unfortunately, the one that will be most stressful at the moment is first home buyers that went in with just 5% deposit, right? Because that definitely puts them in a much more sort of like, you know, potentially negative equity territory if their house values goes down. If you have been in the market for a while, or if you went in with the traditional 20% to avoid, you know, lender mortgage insurance, then the chances of that negative equity is much lower. The latest data that we have, which is March quarter of this year, shows that less than 1% of Australian households who have a mortgage is in negative equity. So less than 1%.
1: And that is a good figure.
0: That is definitely a good figure, because what that means is that only at the moment, only 1% of, if there's someone who is in trouble, for example, in terms of, you know, not able to pay their mortgage loan or something along those lines, that they will default. Whereas 98-99%, if they were in trouble financially, they could sell their house and it will still cover all of their loans.
1: Which is good news.
0: Which is good news.
1: How does that figure of less than 1% compare with before the pandemic?
0: So before the pandemic, it was about 2%.
1: So it was worse then than what it is now.
0: So it was worse than what it was now because of house values at the time. Whereas between the pandemic, if we just look at Brisbane, you know, before the pandemic, Brisbane would normally grow at about 5-6% year on year. After the pandemic, we had massive growth.
1: Yes.
0: You know, like I think many people remembered that we had like 25% growth, 30% growth. It has slowed down since then to an average of about 14% year on year.
1: 14% is just mind-boggling though, isn't it?
0: It is. It is mind-boggling. And because of that difference in growth, you know, prior pandemic and post-pandemic, that's what's created that decline in negative equity for most household mortgage owners.
1: Do you think with that decline in housing prices, or they're coming down, not necessarily in Brisbane, they're just not growing as quickly as what they were?
0: Yes.
1: Is that going to bring about a levelling out of the market, which is what I believe everybody's been crying out for, and then it drops by less than 0.5%, and everyone thinks the sky is falling? Is it a correction?
0: It is a slight correction. You know,

0: it's not, like you say, it's not a property crash, right? Like many people have used that headline, and it's not. And the reason being is if it was a property crash, then you'd see house values drop more than 50%. Whereas at the moment, you know, it's dropping anywhere between, like you said, 0.5 and in some certain more extreme cases, which is normally units, if it's an oversupply, they drop to maybe about 3-5%. So it is a slight correction. Definitely in Brisbane, it's just slower growth. We're still in the positive. So, you know, it is a little bit of a leveling out. It really depends on what will happen in the August meeting for the RBA and to see what will happen for the rest of 2026.
1: We'll all be hanging on that. Thank you for coming in and sharing your knowledge and wisdom. It's always enlightening. Good
0: Thank
1: to have you here.
0: Thank you so much. Thank you.
1: Dr. Asti Mardiasmo is Chief Economist at PRD. Coming up, freezing koala eggs and sperm to help save this endangered species.

You, the powerful voice of Marsha Hines from 1977. I wanted to hear about what cues you've been caught in and whether they were good or bad. Anne of Nudgee has sent in a text which says, cues at Expo 88 were huge, but oh, what fun and worth waiting for. Yeah, lots of friendships, I think, were made in cues at Expo 88. Give me a call. What is the longest queue you've been in? Cues for ladies' toilets. Dr. Asti Mardiasmo said queuing to see Cinderella at Hong Kong Disneyland with a whole lot of little princesses was not a whole lot of fun, but give me a call on 1300 222 612. Now, a team of scientists at the University of Queensland are working to preserve the genetic diversity of koalas. Queensland's first koala egg and sperm bank is being established in Gatton in an effort to save the endangered species.

0: species. University of Queensland's reproductive biologist Dr. Andreas Gambini explained to me earlier why a facility like this is vital to preserving the genetic diversity of our cute little mammals.
1: What is very important to highlight is that koalas are now considered endangered. In 2022, the status moved from vulnerable to endangered. So this means that the koala population is declining. And because of this, the genetic diversity within the population is shrinking. So it's very important for us to maintain and keep genetic diversity if we want to be successful on preserving the species. And that's where our project comes into play, because we're going to create this genetic safety net for koalas by freezing sperm and eggs from animals that are dying.
0: It sounds just like IVF.
1: Well, yes, it's, I mean, in some aspects, the project mimics what's happening in other animal species and what's currently being done around the world with the concept of biobanking. So the idea is to preserve live cells. In our case, this will be sperm and eggs. This is something, as you mentioned, that it can also be done in humans and other species. In the future, these reproductive cells can potentially be used for breeding technologies, those assisted reproductive technologies, such as IVF or artificial insemination.
0: Koalas are quite territorial, I believe.
1: Yes. I mean, I don't know exactly what sense are you asking that question.
0: I'm talking about how you introduce the genetic diversity. Like, where do you actually get the sperm from and the eggs from? Are they from koalas in different colonies?
1: Oh, yeah. So basically, the idea of the project is to establish connection with wildlife hospitals across Southeast Queensland. We already have those partnerships. And many koalas arrive every year to wildlife hospitals, and half of them, approximately, they do not survive. And every koala that die, that's a unique genetic that we're losing. So The idea of this project is to rescue that genetic that is lost. But it's not just freezing that sample. The project is more ambitious in the sense that we really want to create a systematic and coordinated way of collecting, processing, analyzing the sample. We're gonna test the genetic merit of the animals, because part of the team is Linda Hulz. She's the genetic expert in koala. So we're gonna be able in the future to go back to our frozen bank and select samples and go back to the information of that animal, including what's the genetic of that animal. And also, which is very important in koalas, because koalas are really suffering disease and a problem with a bacteria, which is chlamydia. What we can do with our frozen bank is we can test whether the samples that we're collecting has bacteria, has chlamydia or not, and only preserve the samples that are negative for the presence of the bacteria. So that helps us to, in the future, if we need to use these samples, we know we're not going to transmit the disease to the animals.
0: Is this similar to what the work that was done with Tasmanian devils with the facial cancers? Was work done there in looking at the genetic diversity of saving the genetic diversity of those animals?
1: Yes.
0: Without the facial tumours?
1: Yeah, that's a really good comparison on how important it is to keep genetic diversity within a population, because the more genetic diversity you have, the better those animals can cope with challenges. And in the case that you're mentioning, that's exactly a good point, because the genetic diversity is not that big, then a big challenge as like a disease or a tumor will, you know, wipe the population down too fast compared if you have enough genetic variability in that species, and some animals will be naturally resistant to that disease or more prone to survive that, you know, climate extremes, for example. So yeah, that's

0: we really, the main focus here is keeping that genetic diversity in the population. And this is the right time for koalas because we, as I said, they are, the population is declining, and we don't want to wait until the genetic diversity is even lower than it is today. So we want to keep the genetics from today so we can provide future conservation programs to a new tool to be used.
1: And when will the facility be up and running, or has work already begun on this project?
0: Yeah, that's a really good question. For the past 3 years, a PhD student, Patricio Palacio, he has been working with wildlife hospitals, and we have been really putting a lot of efforts in understanding what are the best conditions that we need to provide to the samples once that the animal is dead until the sample arrives to the lab here at UQ Gatton. What are the conditions that we need to provide to the samples? How much time we have until the animal is dead, until the sample arrives to the lab? So all those questions are now solved. So we now have protocols that allow us to collect and preserve good quality cells that can be part of the frozen bank. So we already have a few samples collected and stored, but from now on, and this is because we got support from Queensland government to build the egg and sperm bank, we're now gonna do this in a more systematic way. So all the data is gonna be collected, and we're gonna follow international standards. We have the support from the Smithsonian National Zoo from United States. They are also part of this big project, and they have extensive experience in the area of biobanking from wildlife species. So we're going to be having their support as well.
1: It sounds like a very exciting and very timely project, given the endangered status of these very valuable native animals. Dr. Andreas Gambini, yes. Thank you very much.
0: No worries, absolutely. Thank you.
1: Great work that they're doing there at the University of Queensland. Dr. Andreas Gambini is a reproductive biologist and looking at the endangered koalas by saving their sperm and eggs to make sure there is a range of genetic diversity. News headlines will be up right after Elvis.

summer breeze. It's a groovy night and I can show you how to use it. To come along with me and put your mind at ease. Hey, less conversation, a little more action. All this aggravation ain't satisfaction in me. A little more bite, a little less spark. 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And baby, satisfy me. Satisfy me, baby. 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Grab your coat and let's start walking.

0: Let's go to the newsroom for a little bit of conversation about news headlines with Maria Hatzakis.
1: Hello there, Cathy. The federal government has announced changes to a controversial system used to decide funding for in-home aged care. An algorithm-assisted tool currently determines a person's eligibility for support, and it can't be overridden, even if human assessors believe the decision is wrong. It's prompted hundreds of complaints, and the government's had to reassess more than 100 decisions. The aged care minister, Sam Ray, says under the changes, in special circumstances,

0: A health bureaucrat will now be able to override a decision. A second man has died after a suspicious house fire on the Gold Coast. The blaze broke out on Sickle Avenue at Hope Island late on Tuesday night. A 38-year-old man died at the scene. An 84-year-old man who was taken to hospital with life-threatening burns has since also died. Two other people injured in the fire remain in hospital and one of them's in a critical condition. A man's expected to appear in a Cairns court today accused of orchestrating a people smuggling operation in far north Queensland. Australian Border Force says the 34-year-old Taiwanese national was arrested on Tuesday in a supermarket car park at Weeper. An investigation was launched after witnesses reported seeing a suspected illegal boat slip ashore in the area, with a number of men vanishing into coastal bushland. In soccer, Belgium has scored a dramatic 3-2 extra time victory over Senegal to progress to the FIFA World Cup round of 16. Belgium will now face the winner of the next game between the United States and Bosnia and Herzegovina, with that clash set to start in about half an hour. Earlier, England beat DR Congo 2-1 in Atlanta. More news at 10.
1: Maria, thank you very much. 612 ABC Radio Brisbane, you're with me, Cathy Schnitzeling. Lovely to have your company today. I've been asking you about queues. What's the longest queue you've been in? Well, this is the reason why. Imagine this. You've just endured a 22-hour flight, probably from hell. You're tired, hungry, cranky. And then when you get out of the plane, the queue to get through customs is 6 hours long. That is what's facing Aussie travellers to Europe this northern summer, with dodgy electronic passport checks, which have just been introduced at the height of the season, and it's causing chaos at airports from Athens to Frankfurt. Paul Rickard is the owner of Hello World Travel at Caloundra and joins me now. Hello, Paul.
2: G'day, Cathy. How are you this morning?
1: I'm good, thank you. Now, look, this is just not random anecdotes, but the Department of Foreign Affairs and Trade has told travellers to take food and water if needed to eat in the passport line. Are they serious? What is going on?
2: Look, when I read the same article, and anyway, so we have a very good chat group amongst our fellow franchisees across the country, and I put the message out saying I was going to be on radio today and said, please give me feedback of, you know, everyone travelling, and the longest I've heard is 2 hours. So,
1: it's not as bad. Just the 2 hours.
2: 2 hours. And that was that the electronic system went down, and they stated that. They said, we arrived and they announced that the electronic system had gone down. They need to check everyone manually. And that was a 2 hour wait. Most people sort of reported, a friend of mine who's traveling at the moment with a family, she arrived in the morning, got through in 15 minutes into Rome.
1: Wow, because that was one of the critical places, wasn't it?
2: Correct, yes. But her children, who arrived 5 hours after her, took an hour to get through by the time they were standing airside, and they said it seemed to be a busier period for arrivals at that time. Look, the longest I've had for a client that's reported back in the last 3 months is an hour and a half, but most people we're finding anywhere, and that was the consensus with what I put out, and I had a lot of my fellow franchisees reply to me yesterday, anywhere from 15 minutes through to, and as I said, 2 hours was the worst that was reported. So
1: I think I've waited that long entering the United States on just any regular time.
2: Yes, anyone that has travelled to the US, and actually, I'll put a caveat on that one. Anyone that has gone through Los Angeles.
1: Yeah, yeah. And you've got another plane to clutch. Yeah. It's very nerve-wracking.
2: it does get a little bit tense at Los Angeles Airport. Again, the last time I went through LA, I was 15 minutes at San Francisco Airport. That was just to get through the immigration process without the luggage. My best ever was Canada. They've got the new e-system. Everyone's moving to this system. It was 17 minutes aircraft to land side.
1: Wow.
2: 17 minutes.
1: So 17 minutes. That's excellent.
2: 17 minutes.
1: So okay, what's the worst?
2: Works. My worst, Brisbane Airport, 1 hour 45.
1: Brisbane Airport was the worst that you had to spend.
2: 1 hour 45 coming in, yes. And I went through Europe last time when Frankfurt, they were trialling this system last year, and I got through Frankfurt about 15 minutes through the immigration process. So it was fairly quickly. Before that, just before it came in, I went through Paris, and the same thing. I got through the immigration process in about 15. We're hearing it's a lot of the littler airports, Athens, can be affected. Lisbon has been another, I think Prague was another we had from a client where they had, and I used the word an extended wait, and that was about up to about an hour, you know, getting through.
1: So it's really, it's not too bad. So there may have been this, you know, nightmare situation that occurred in one of those smaller airports, like, say, maybe Athens with a 6-hour wait, which would be terrible, but it's the exception rather than the rule.
2: I think it is an exception. A 6-hour immigration issue to me, or a waited immigration, I've never heard that in ever in, you know, I've been doing this job for 37 years. That's an extreme issue at an airport somewhere. I have heard that there has been some teething issues with the electronic system. Look, I say this all the time. You know, we're moving to pretty, not practical always, right? So everything sounds great in theory, but when it collapses, and that's where my delay happened at Brisbane Airport, the system collapsed and chaos. As soon as that system collapses, everyone has to go back to manual. No airport is set up to take the manual anymore because they don't have the staff.
1: Of course.
2: So, yeah.
1: Of course. All right, well.
2: On the electronics.
1: Just when they work, it's a dream. When they don't, 100%. A bit of a nightmare.
2: Look, all I say is, put on comfortable shoes, pack your patience, and as soon as you get outside that airport, let the fun begin.
1: Paul Rickard, thank you very much for joining me this morning.
2: My pleasure. Thank you.
1: Paul Rickard is from Hello World Travel at Caloundra, and I've been asking you about the longest queue that you've been in or how you deal with being in a queue, and you can call me on 1300 222 612 or send a text 0467 922 612. Catherine Kingaroy has done that. She says that she is with Brad, the traffic guy, and hates having to line up. But last year, for the first Women's State of Origin game at Suncorp, she stood in line outside the gates for almost 2 hours waiting because she'd arrived so early that she wanted to avoid the crush. I'm lucky as I can sit on my wheelie walker while waiting and watch the world go by and see all the fun going on. Give me a call about your queue story, 1300 222 612. Coming up, the retail panel, why the ACCC is suing Amazon, and also why is KFC selling breakfast?
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1: The financial year has just ended, so there's no better time to engage our expert panel on how the billion-dollar retail industry is faring. My experts today are, I'll let them introduce themselves,
7: Jan Pastor from Anita Deloitte.
1: And
8: Catherine Michael from CM Inc. Communications and Marketing.
1: Catherine, to you, consumer confidence has been fragile for some time. Has this affected the end of financial year sales at all?
8: So, Kath, it's been a little bit, you know, in some parts of retail they've been reporting things are a bit slower for the end of financial year sales. But the really big vicinity centres have recorded, you know, that's Bondi Junction, Chermside, some of our major centres around the country, they're back to pre-pandemic foot traffic. So that's quite a different confidence sign in terms of people coming back into stores. I think it's sometimes misleading, these sorts of measures, because people are doing a lot of the research online before they go into store. And for some items, they do the purchase online as well. And for other items, they like to touch, feel, play, experience, you know, and depending what it is it high involvement, low involvement? So sometimes we get caught up on the measurements, but they're slightly misleading.
1: Jan, if I can just ask you about this, it's complementary, checking things out online, going in and then seeing and touching and then maybe changing your mind all together. Is this an evolution of how shopping is working?
7: Yeah, it's an evolution from both, actually, from a consumer point of view. We are actually shopping seamlessly across the different channels, whether they're digital or brick and mortar. And also smart retailers are actually really designing omni-channel strategies. So that means essentially there's no wrong door to start, there's no wrong door to actually purchase, and there's no wrong door to return the products. So some of the foot traffic we're experiencing as well in brick and mortar stores is driven by the fact that consumers sometimes actually return products in stores as well.
1: Right. Okay. So I also saw a study about, which was quite a large study, 2000 of the Gen Z generation, and they are looking for an experience when they go shopping. Now, to me, I would have thought that Gen Z were like, just get it online and get it over and done with. Do you find that surprising?
7: No, not at all. Actually, I'm working with a lot of Gen Z and younger demographics as well. And I think there's a bit of tiredness of digital channels. And there's also a love and rediscovery of browsing, just actually being able to find the treasure among, you know, messy stores. We have to be careful as retailers of clean stores. There's actually joy actually browsing and discovering things. And that generation is actually really good at doing that and love doing it as well. So it's not surprising at all to see the comeback of in-store experience. We've seen actually Culture Kings, as an example, has been actually a... they've done really well in terms of actually delivering a great experience. They're selling products that you can find online, products from America and product from overseas, selling it here and doing and actually reselling it sometimes to Americans as well because of the experience they're creating. It is actually the value of that experience.
1: Catherine, is that something that retailers are waking up to, that there's a real opportunity to be had in the experience in store?
8: I think good retailers have always known that it's like a busy restaurant. You get a lot more confidence going into a busy restaurant than one with just two people sitting at a very lonesome table at the front. The theatre, you know, and also a bit of education while you're there. And this generation also, there's a bit of a cultural movement, sort of anti-digital, run clubs, morning clubs, things to get people off their phones and in real life, but also that thrifting, that discovery, that hunting. But especially younger females like to make it sort of an afternoon with a couple of mates, go and do some things together, have a coffee, have a matcha, go and look at this, try out this. But it's the retailers who also do a bit of education, show a customer how to use it, how to style it, show, and that's where your Mecca and Sephora, and they're totally geared, their format and their layouts, totally geared to let people play, touch, is sample, provide little samples, and actually get a little bit of education along the way. People love that. And that's where different stores with, you know, crafting, Bunnings has got a range of, you know, DIY educational classes alongside what they offer. So you can go and learn how to pot something or do...
1: Then you can go and buy it.
8: Well, then, of course, they're not doing it for their health. they're there really to help educate, because people feel that's a very value add, but it's also they remember who they got the lessons from.
1: I like your point about being able to touch and feel and try and sample when you go into those very popular makeup shops compared with going to some older bricks and mortar stores where you go in and, no kidding, you could shoot a gun through that place and not find a staff member to help you find something.
8: And that's very intimidating too.
1: It's horrible.
8: And even, you know, I'm in the mid-50s range, but some stores and some obviously some department stores, Their staff are sort of located along brand, not along store lines. And so you say...
1: They can't help you with something else.
8: Can I get this in a size 8.5? Oh, no, that's not my brand. And you know, that's a classic sort of department store gripe at the moment. But it's also when the counters, when the setup, glass, everything under glass, lock and key, it says, we think you're going to steal. When things are, you have to ask someone or be, you know, they're very sort of overwhelming or intimidated, people don't feel like they can grab, touch and feel. But also, you know, that's where bookstores, you know, everyone sort of said bookstores were going to be gone with the Kindles and, you know.
1: No, apparently not.
8: But
1: wrong.
8: Bookstores, because people, there's stacks, you've got great staff who love telling their favourites. It's a pretty buzzy environment. A good bookstore is doing really well.
1: It is 14 minutes to 10 here on 612 ABC Brisbane. My name's Cathy Schnitzling, and this is the retail panel with Catherine Michael and Jan Pastor, our retail experts. Jan, AI, how are shoppers using it, and does that help or hinder retailers?
7: It depends actually how retailers are using and getting ready for AI. There is actually a large portion of us, I think half of Australians are actually already shopping, using some form of AI, either to browse, search, etc. There is actually 88% of us are actually ready to even let AI, Gen AI or agentic AI shop for us as well. So retailers have to be absolutely ready for this eventuality. It's already happening. We essentially not just searching or browsing or getting an advice from AI, we're also letting AI agents actually buy for us.
1: And I think we're letting AI do that and we don't even realise it. Is that right, Catherine?
8: Oh, no, we're probably asking the agent to search on something. For retailers, the step change is

0: Catherine?
1: Oh, no, we're probably asking the agent to search on something. For retailers, the step change is you also now need to, like it used to be pester power, you needed to promote to the little person or someone that was doing the pestering and also appeal to the purchaser. This now you need to have information for the AI agent, and that's got to be quite factual. It's got to be information that can be compared. It's got to be quite clean. And then you've also still got to have the more, what I would say, maybe promotional message to stimulate that search to begin with.
0: In the first place.
1: So you've now got sort of trade, agent and an eventual purchaser. But what it does, if you've started an AI search, you're already along the path towards purchase. But people, again, like we were just talking about, sort of using it to help them maybe narrow their choices, do a bit of searching, what choice, some of that stuff that choice would have done for us. Hmm. Let's compare 5 TVs that do at this size. And so the retailers, the Harvey Normans, whoever, need to actually have that information in a format that can be easily compared and then make some decisions from.
0: And are retailers doing that well? Or beginning to?
1: Not all. It's
0: Jan's laughing. He's looking at the ceiling.
2: They're starting.
0: The
2: investment is starting, and it's starting, but it's significant investment. We've seen calls. We've seen pledges actually to actually invest more in that space. It's billions of dollars going into that investment. So retailers know that. Sorry, most retailers know that it is actually really important for them to do that because they could actually be lost in the AI advice, and so. The consumers, if they trust, this is the big challenge, if they trust the AI tool they're using, they would actually, their purchase will be influenced by their AI tool. You mentioned Choice as an example of an agency which is trusting and providing actual advice to consumers. There is actually a bit of a challenge for that agency versus actually AI tool going forward.
1: And this is where the AI models, and they call them LLMs, large language models, actually draw from lots of different inputs, but one of the inputs that they value very highly is what we call in the trade earned media. So it's actually from quality journalism, quality sites. So if it's referenced or your service or product is referenced on quality sites, that is a third party, like a classic endorsement, editorial, or it's actually ranked higher than an ad or what you say on your website. So there's been a real shift back to having people understand your content, them talking about it in a very authentic, factual, objective way, which appeals to everyone who's always loved the classic tenets of journalism and PR. And it actually then, that's what the language models are rewarding at this point.
0: I have to say, as a journalist on the receiving end, we've always had hundreds of emails, but I have really seen an uptick in that and being approached for that earned media. But there's been a real shortfall at the other end. So public relations experts, and I use that lightly, that term lightly. So as the executive producer of Landline, which is my day job, I will get approached to, here's this great issue and you can interview this man on it, this woman on it, this expert on it. We don't do interviews on Landline. So they have obviously not watched the show. So while they're all pushing for the earned media, they need to educate themselves on where they want it to go as well, wouldn't they?
1: Absolutely. So that's a whole different. That's your TED talk about PR operators. Great operators know exactly the right platforms and audiences, but also how to actually what we would say, talk to someone about a possible story idea and actually humanise it and make it accessible so that your Landline audiences or, again, Steve Austin's and this
0: show. What sort of show it is.
1: Yeah. What sort of show it is. How relevant. So it's all, I still love the theme of relevancy. How relevant is this and will this resonate and will this audience find this information useful? So that's a really good thing to remind people. So when they're searching and say it's, Jan and I talk about whether it's TVs or homewares or different things, it's what's going to be useful to us as the audience. That's what it should be serving
0: us. Yeah, and it always does come back to the audience.
1: Yeah.
2: There is a tension as well on

0: to what extent is it human certified as well? So I've seen actually the rise of, especially in the podcast world, on human certified. It is actually sometimes for
1: like
0: one
1: a blue tick.
0: Yeah, saying essentially it's generated by humans as opposed to an AI. We see a proliferation of podcasts that are, actually have no human input in any case. And I think there is a tension there. We actually just at the tipping point where consumers, shoppers are using, are getting smarter, are using those tools and actually giving a lot more freedom to those tools to do the purchase as well. At the same time, there's a bit of a backlash and saying, hang on, I want to make sure that there is actually a human at the other end of the line, that the product, the service I'm receiving is generated by a human as well. There's a tension there. We don't know where the future is going to go.
1: It is 7:07, and I'd like to turn to Amazon being sued by the ACCC. So big tech seems to be in the crosshairs in Australia at the moment. So Amazon's Prime subscriptions streaming service started without ads. Then ads were introduced and subscribers had to pay about $3 extra to opt out of the ads. So that put up the subscription price. I can see why Amazon thought that was a good idea. What's the ACCC trying to do, Jan?
0: They're trying to actually make sure that there is greater transparency in the pricing policy. Also, the deal, and I think the biggest issue has been actually for probably the subscribers who were subscribing for an entire year, were suddenly actually having to pay more to actually get the service they had essentially subscribed to and purchased in the first instance. So the ACCC is trying to make sure, protect essentially the consumers from getting the deal they thought they were getting in the first instance and not being deceived by additional pricing and hike to remove ads.
1: It's changing the terms of the contract.
0: It is changing the terms of the contract. It's changing the way the consumers were perceiving that contract as well. And that's what the ACCC is trying to do, is actually make sure that the fine prints are not ruling. It's essentially what the consumers thought they were buying that's ruling.
1: If anyone ever reads the fine print on a streaming contract.
2: And this is sometimes, you know, we talk about fairness as one of the sort of basis of our sort of legal world, but it's also how many people read it, but it just makes sure that people are aware of what they're paying for. But the ACCC in just the last, let's say, 3 months, are really dialing up some of their high-profile targets, let's say, in terms of the everyday brands that people are interacting with and fighting the good fight, which sort of puts then everyone else on notice. Mm-hmm. So it's a decent thing to be doing. But again, you know, these contracts, sometimes it gets caught up, oh, we did this globally. And then, you know, oh, the Australian, you know. I will say Australia seems to have a bit of a global reputation of
1: pushback.
2: Pushback and also, hang on, this doesn't pass our legal situation here. So it might be great globally, but this doesn't work here. So go back to the drawing board, Mr. ACCC, you know,
1: Mr. Amazon.
2: Sorry, Mr. Amazon.
0: Yeah,
2: I'm sorry. But it's also when the consumer is adverse to them. So whenever there's something that says, hang on, not what I signed up for, didn't appreciate it, and now you're making me pay more for something that I was getting 2 weeks ago for this price, and you've locked me in. It's this lock-in piece, which from a business point of view, we love, you know, subscriptions and annual or 2 years if we can get them. But from the consumer's point of view, that's unfair.
0: It's interesting because it's happening right on the back of the ACCC suing major supermarkets around price gouging. So it's a bit, it feels like a bit of levelling the
1: same
0: field, essentially.
1: The same genre, really, isn't it?
0: There you go, yeah.
1: Now, before we go to the news in about 3 minutes' time, I just wanted to quickly go to KFC. It's going to stay open later to target those lucrative Gen Zers, and they're also going to be serving breakfast. What's that about?
2: That's about trying to capture what they call in their industry day parts. So every day in the 24-hour clock is split into day parts, and they have realised that the day part pre-10 a.m. and from 9 to 12 is actually potentially quite lucrative for them. So they're looking at this breakfast trial. It's just a trial in the Gold Coast stores. So that's what they do. Prudent operators do a trial before they roll it out everywhere and then realise that no one wants breakfast in Townsville or someone doesn't want anything at night.
1: Is breakfast a big market in Australia? Because like McDonald's has been doing it, Guzman and Gomez have been doing it.
2: Breakfast is

0: A huge market, and you only need to see the explosion of how many cafes there were that weren't around 10 years ago, even five. Breakfast is big. People eat out of home for that day part quite regularly.
1: And so that's what
0: KFC is trying to do. They're trying to tap into that morning morning day part, but also the late at night when the rest of retail and restaurants have potentially closed down because of a variety of reasons, trading hours, wages, lots of those
1: Everyone's
0: sorts of issues. Everyone's gone to bed, especially in AM economies. They're tapping into that's where you go and hang out and get something at for those later hours.
2: The name of the campaign is always chicken, or all it's
1: always chicken.
2: I think it's always chicken. I'm probably misquoting it too, but it's essentially trying to actually make chicken acceptable for breakfast.
1: I don't know how I feel about chicken. I'm okay with the eggs for breakfast, but chicken for breakfast, which was my next question. I haven't seen what KFC has on the menu for breakfast.
0: So the same way that Guzman Gomez has diverted or created a Mexican option for a breakfast burrito, you will find chicken-based things. And you've got to remember, in a very multicultural country, chickens are very permissible and accessible protein.
1: Mm-hmm. Permissible protein. I love that.
0: Do you like that? That's our quote for today. But Collins Foods runs, I think it's 300 stores here. Mm. They also have got Germany and Netherlands stores that they run that are

0: It's an interesting move.
1: Look, it's been great spending time with you. Once again, I've learned a lot. I don't know about the breakfast at KFC, but anyway, thank you, Catherine Michael and Jan Pastor, for being part of the retail panel. I hope you've got a lot out of that as well. The news is coming up, and after the news, Australia's biggest piano competition is in town, and you'll hear from their founders, and we'll talk to the driver behind, not necessarily the wheel, but a Queensland class action that is taken a toll on motorists. And I'll have more of your stories on how long you have waited in line. I'm Cathy Schnitzling. It is 10 o'clock news time.
2: Everything Brisbane.
3: It was such an iconic wedding and party venue.
2: It's where your passions lie.
3: The Brisbane that I know is vibrant, modern and progressive.
2: It's when and where you need us. 612 ABC Brisbane.
4: ABC News. Good morning, I'm Maria Hatzakis. Federal Communications Minister Annika Wells has criticised the Coalition for trying to delay changes to the social media ban for under-16s. The government wants to increase penalties for tech giants that fail to keep children off their platforms and boost the Safety Commissioner's powers. Ms. Wells has told Channel 7 it's inexplicable that the opposition has pushed for an 8-week inquiry into the changes.
5: It is a craven and tribal decision for Angus Taylor to push this off for 8 weeks when 120,000 Australian parents asked the Australian Parliament to act. Until yesterday, this was a bipartisan measure proudly feted across the world.
4: Meantime, the federal government has announced changes to a controversial tool used to decide funding for in-home aged care support. Will Murray has the details.
6: The algorithm-assisted tool currently determines a person's eligibility for in-home aged care, and it can't be overridden, even if human assessors believe the decision is wrong. It's prompted hundreds of complaints, and the government has had to reassess more than 100 decisions. Aged Care Minister Sam Ray says under the changes, in special cases, a health bureaucrat will now be able to override a decision.
7: We've listened and we've done the policy work to make sure that we get the best outcomes for older people.
6: He says the government will consult with stakeholders during the parliamentary winter break and intends to legislate the changes when Parliament resumes.
4: A second man has died as investigations continue